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2: 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After recording a school record 23 conference wins this season, the Nebraska baseball program was well represented in the Big Ten's postseason awards announced today. Senior Dylan Carey was named the Big Ten Defensive Player of the Year, and Drew Grigo was recognized as the Big Ten Freshman of the Year. Dylan Carey was joined on the All-Big Ten first team by starting pitcher Carson Yasa. Jayshon Unger, Case Sanderson, Mac Moyer, and Drew Grigo were selected to the All-Big Ten second team. Grigo and Jeter Worthy were named to the All-Freshman team, and Carey and Moyer landed on the All-Defensive team. Rounding out the Huskers' honorees was Caleb Clark, who is Nebraska's recipient of the Big Ten Sportsmanship Award. The Nebraska men's basketball team will face St. Louis University this October for a preseason exhibition at PBA. The matchup with the Billikens is the first year of a home-and-home series, as Nebraska will travel to St. Louis for an exhibition game prior to the 2027-28 season. 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Coming up next is Hour 2 of Sports Nightly right here on the Huskers Radio Network.
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3: Here's the 0-1. Carey swings and rips one past the third baseman down the line. Moyer's going to score. Worthley headed to third. Carey will stop at first. And Nebraska has come all the way back to tie it at six apiece here at the top of the ninth.
4: One ball, one strike. The Husker center fielder, leadoff hitter. This pitch is crushed to right. Sutherland to the track, to the wall. Mac Moyer just hit it off the scoreboard. A two-run bomb to right. And Nebraska has another two spot on the two-run shot from Moyer. It's 4-0 Nebraska.
5: 2-2 the count. Here it is. Hoffman swings and drives this one. Right center and deep, and it'll hit off the base of the wall. Williams scores. Bland scores. It's a two-run double for Casey Hoffman. And a 4-1 lead for the Huskers in the bottom of the sixth.
4: 0-2 with two on and two out. Jordy winds and kneels. Satcher swings and misses. Strike three. And Nebraska is on to Super Regionals. They have won the Lincoln Regional Championship.
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6: Welcome back, hour number two of Sports Nightly. In case you missed it, as we close out hour number one, we got on the hot topic of ugly college mascots. What is up with us recently? We're talking most hated colleges or athletic departments. Now we're talking ugly mascots. We're kind of negative around here these days.
7: There's some of these that I have forgotten. I'm more on the train of what are some of the good mascots. Revel at Texas A&M, because we're talking dogs, like Ugga at Georgia, very cute. You have the Husky at UConn, the Husky at Washington. You got a lot of good. Mike the Tiger at LSU.
6: Lassie at Texas A&M.
7: Well, yeah, Revel. That's who I mentioned. But
6: I thought you said Texas Tech. My bad.
7: Are we comparing, though, like live animal mascots or just those that are dressed up?
6: When Providence was announced, that immediately went to
7: Dom the Friar.
6: Ugly mascot.
7: So that's where we went to.
6: You took it. You're kind of obsessed with this topic because you spent that whole break looking up mascots.
7: I did.
6: But I wanted to get Duke's take on this. Who's your ugliest mascot?
2: Yes, I'm kind of in the same boat as you, where I'm not a fan of the floating head on the person.
6: Yeah.
2: So I think my ugliest is the Arizona State Sun Devil.
6: Yeah.
2: Just a
7: floating head?
2: Yeah, it is. Just his body in a devil head, which, you know, me personally, I'm not a big fan of that.
7: You're not a fan of the devil?
2: No.
7: Okay.
6: I can guarantee if we called Nate Rohr, you know what mascot he'd say?
7: Bevo?
6: Bevo.
7: Bevo? Yeah, he is an anti-Texas guy, as we learned on the show. I think Bevo, when you're talking legendary, like Brutus at Ohio State, you had mentioned during the break, I think he's just too legendary of a mascot to be put in the ugly category. You know?
8: Yeah.
7: Look up King. If you're on YouTube and you're on the internet and you're able to, look up King Baby Cake, the New Orleans Pelicans mascot. I don't know if it's still a thing, but that one was something. That was there to scare children. That was its sole purpose, was to scare children.
6: All right. Well, let's move on and talk some sports. Thanks.
7: Nah, you know what? I think this is fun. I can do this for another hour.
6: I know. Like, quit Googling mascots, Kyle.
7: Okay. All right.
6: No, I thought this is awesome news today, but the NCAA recommends that women's flag football becomes a championship sport and starting in potentially 2028. So we're talking the first season that Nebraska flag football begins in 2028, in the spring of 2028. They're going to be able to compete for a national title, hopefully. It's kind of going through the process here, and the final recommendation, or if it goes through in January of 2027, then that will mean that the first season in for Nebraska flag football, they'll be able to pursue a national title. And kind of some interesting stats that came out with that today is that, you know, 40 schools already are play a varsity sport. They consider their flag football program a varsity sport. But over 100 schools are planning to compete next academic year with in 2020 or 27-28. That includes Nebraska. So it's just rapidly growing sport. And with the Olympics coming up in 2028, it's look, and I'm going to put my money on Liz Sowers and Katie Sowers. Boy, they've put together already a heck of a class, and they are some of the best in the business. They're I think arguably one of the best duos in coaching flag football. They have won so many national titles already, but I would put my money behind them. So it's pretty cool that they're already going to be able to pursue national titles right when they get the season started.
7: Yeah, the roster is coming together. Mm-hmm. I mean, every day that you look on social media and the flag football account, there's a new student athlete that's been added. So I think they're going to have all the facilities, all the resources. They're going to have top talent to compete for a national championship right away. And, you know, the timeline works out. I think Nebraska has certainly a head start with the opportunity to win championships with, they're kind of the first of the Power Four, right, to go out on a limb. And I think you're going to see more schools in the Big 12. I think you'll see more schools in the Big 10. I know Troy had mentioned when they had announced it as a varsity sport that a lot of different schools and ADs had reached out to him about them possibly pursuing the option of having flag football as a varsity sport. So the timing works out great. You have great coaches here. You're going to have great athletes here. And I think the expectation is probably from year one for them to win a national title.
6: Yeah, I misspoke. So 60 programs this spring competed in flag football, but you have to have 40 that sponsor at a varsity level before you can. That's a minimum competition and participation requirements to could be considered a championship, you know, competing sports. So super exciting. And yeah, I'm excited to see. I'm just so curious. I can't wait to just see the game. And we're going to have them on several times, you know, throughout the summer. They're so excited to be here. But just to learn more about the game, but then also just to watch from where it begins, and again, as Nebraska is on the forefront of this in terms of Power Four schools, but where it grows, you know, here in just 2 years, 3 years, 4 years, I just think it's gonna explode, you know?
7: Yeah, I mean, you've seen how women's sports specifically, the ones that have been around a long time, volleyball, softball, and how those have really exploded. I think this one with, one, the hunger for football in any possible way from, especially in this area. But I think there's a reason it's an emerging sport. There's a reason that the NFL, I think, has gone all in on supporting flag football, specifically women's flag football, female young girls flag football at an early age, because they foresaw this happening. We had a chance to have Troy Vincent Sr., who's essentially the number two at the NFL behind Roger Goodell, on Troy's AD show. It was probably whenever the announcement had come down. And, you know, he talked about how, you know, the NFL has put a lot into this sport and understanding that this was going to come down the line and how fired up the National Football League was to support this decision from Nebraska. And I think that's a huge part from the youth level. The amount, the emphasis that's been put on this sport from a youth level has been massive.
6: And again, you know, a reminder if those that don't know, so with the NIL, the rev share, it's not part of the Title IX, but the participation in scholarship numbers are. So that's where, you know, adding another female sport, you know, catches those numbers up. And I think if programs are required to add a female sport, I think a lot of them will look to add flag football.
7: Yeah, I would be surprised if in the next couple of years you haven't already seen multiple Big Ten schools, schools in the SEC, schools in the Big 12. And it's hard because it's not necessarily a climate where you want to be adding sports, right, with the finances of sports and how athletic departments are trying to squeeze more out of the orange from their own facilities to find way to make more money, more profit, to pay athletes and things like that. So you're not – many schools, maybe they're probably not in the position to add sports at this point in time, but I think if there's one that's emerging enough that schools are the first one that they're going to add – it's probably going to be flag football, right? Because, you know, you got soccer, the soccer facilities that play in the fall, and that's an opportunity to play at places like that in the spring and grow the sport and play home games there.
6: I think that's what I'm saying, though. You got to be Title IX compliant. So if you are required to add a sport because you are out of that Title IX compliance in terms of numbers of your athletes, the scholarship numbers, you know, the participation numbers between men and women's sports, that's where I was saying that if you have to add a number to be in compliance with Title IX, I can see those programs leaning towards adding flag football.
7: Yeah. Yeah, I could see that for sure. And it's something that is going to, I think you'll see networks eventually be a part of it, televising these games. There's going to be an education process, I think, from a lot of people that want to become fans of it, especially in this area. We know this. Husker fans will support it, right? They'll be out there and they'll be watching, but there'll be an education process of exactly how that sport is run.
6: All right. You get a text on the text line from your guy Art in Los Angeles, and this one was in favor of me, not you, today.
7: Okay. Oh, well.
6: If you guys do a karaoke sports nightly, my money is on Jessica because she already has a very beautiful voice. I'm sure she would sing like an angel from heaven.
7: False.
6: Sorry, Kyle, I don't think you would sing that well, but I still think you're the world's best football announcer. LOL, GBR.
7: I think we need to get Art tape of our Christmas concert in senior year of high school.
6: I think
7: that's
6: you
7: what
6: singing?
7: We need to, I think
6: with
7: that's
6: the choir.
7: What we,
6: did you sing by yourself?
7: No, I sung with the choir.
6: Yeah, so how will we know?
7: You know,
6: it's easy to blend in.
7: I like
6: in those
7: to
6: situations.
7: Let other people be the star. By the way, do you want the answer to your Ben McLaughlin text?
6: Yes, I do. So again,
7: set this
6: ugly
7: up.
6: Mascot. Ben and I are very much in lockstep about Purdue Pete. So I told Kyle, no context, text Ben about Purdue Pete.
7: Okay. And you're not a fan. You're not a fan of Purdue Pete.
6: Nope.
7: He says, I think he's the subject of a horror film.
6: Exactly.
7: So that is Ben's thoughts on Purdue Pete.
6: All right. Well, let's talk a little football. More football, I guess,
7: football.
6: Coming up. Football.
7: Wow.
6: Football.
7: Football.
6: The big dog, Jeremiah Searles. 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
6: 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Welcome back to Sports Nightly. Kyle Crooks, I'm Jessica Coody, and had a chance to catch up with the big dog, Jeremiah Searles. It's a little bit of a slower season for him. He's working on his golf game. He needs to work on his golf game, so I'm glad he's getting a chance to do that. So had a chance to talk with him, though. You want to talk about, you know, a guy that understands a lot of what's going on right now, has a pulse on all of that. You know, I had a chance to dive into a lot of that with him and get his perspective on it as an agent in all of this deal. So we dove into a lot of different things. The 5-5 eligibility rule, also talked about a little bit what the offensive line is doing over the summer. So it was a long, long conversation. It was one of our longest, but I wanted to play a portion of it for you here tonight on Sports Nightly. What are some things that the offensive line specifically are doing during this time, you know, other than, because we hear a lot about the quarterbacks, the wide receivers, and they're taking trips to Florida and building that chemistry, all of that, getting to throw a lot together. But what's the offensive line doing?
19: Yeah, you know, so much of the offensive line right now, honestly, is just building camaraderie, like building the camaraderie between the guys, pushing each other in the weight room, pushing each other on the field work, and then just honestly, just knowing each other in and out from a player's perspective. Hey, when I'm lined up at center and I'm Justin Evans, I need to know what Brendan Black is thinking, smelling, seeing. I need to know what Gunnar Gatula, what Elijah Pritchard, like you all have to be this one living organism. And the way that that works is not just from being good teammates, it's from being great friends. And the best offensive line rooms that I've ever been in, from college to the NFL, everyone was they were boys, right? You hung out off the field. You hung out during the practice. You hung out in the cold tub. You hung out in the weight room. Like, you were in the training room. They're all hanging out together. Like, the closest groups that I've ever been a part of were the best offensive lines that I ever was a part of. And that's because you know what makes the other guys tick. You know how to push them when they need to. You know how to pick them up when you need to pick them up. You know how to demand accountability, and there's no hard feelings in the room. So much of that right now is getting to that comfortability point with everybody, especially with the new faces in the room with Paul and Brendan and, you know, some new faces with Tree. And so you're trying to get to that familiarity piece. You go through spring, now you're in the summer, because when you hit the ground running for fall camp, you want to have that one living, breathing organism of your starting five operating on all cylinders.
6: And then from what you saw from the spring game, and we talked a lot about this in the last episode, if you missed it, go check it out. It's up. And we dove a lot into what Searle saw. It was basically the whole podcast, what Searle saw from the spring game about the offensive line. And he's really excited about it. But what are they doing, like, weight-wise, body-wise? They have specifics. They have all kinds of science and everything, and for each specific guy. But from what the little bit that you got to see from what they ran offensively, and we keep hearing this is a very athletic mm-hmm. offensive line. What do you think they're doing and maybe targeting weight-wise, strength-wise, all of that right now before they go to fall camp?
19: Yeah, right now you're just trying to train that explosiveness, those first two initial quick steps. I mean, the zone scheme that we're going to run with the outside zone, inside zone kind of comparison with the split zone of guys coming back across is a lot about beating your hat to the aiming point of the defensive lineman, running off the football, beating the linebacker to the junction point, having good aiming points, having good backside hands, and just truly everyone being in phase. If it's outside zone left, we should all look like five little robots taking the same footwork going to the left. If it's inside zone right, same footwork. You know, everyone's going to keep working on that explosive two steps in the zone game. But then when you get from your initial footwork, which is your first two, into your drive footwork, which is like 3, 4, 5, you have to then incorporate all of the explosiveness into the agility, and then again back into the explosiveness when you hit at the second level. So continue to just grow on that and understanding how to continue force from the line of scrimmage all the way through the second level, how to continue to work combo blocks of, hey, center and guard, you're going to work through this guy to the next guy. Hey, we're going to pass this game off. If he slants, we're picking the linebacker up. So just continue to work all of those techniques and fundamentals that Jeep and this crew want to put in, including from a pass protection side. The sets look completely different. We're throwing independent hands now, not double hand punching. We're a little bit more of a stronger set instead of a vertical set. So there's just a lot of technique stuff that Jeep and this crew are really wanting to put in that I think is all really good stuff. It just, you weren't going to get it all done in one spring. So there's still a long way to go from the technique and developmental side of the offensive line. But I really like the direction I saw from techniques and fundamentals from Jeep's crew.
6: Okay, so there's been a lot of news unfolded here. And it's been like this really for 3 years now, mm-hmm. that it changes, it feels like, every time that we kind of sit down and do this. But I think one of the big things that I really wanted to kind of pick your brain about, because I think this does maybe impact the offensive line more than maybe any athlete in any sport, is the 5-5 rule with the eligibility, mm-hmm. just trying to get a handle on a lot of different things, but maybe some of the petitions for extra eligibility, all of that. So you get 5 years from either your graduation point or your 18th birthday to complete 5 years of eligibility. So 5-5. And it sounds like this is going to be implemented going into this fall. And, you know, Kyle and I got into this discussion on Sports Nightly just about how this really could impact the offensive line specifically and the defensive line, but I think more so the offensive line, from what you have talked about so many times on this very podcast about the difference in the jump between high school and college and how much you need that year to grow and develop, and even just the strength side of it. So what's your take on that, and just how much this could maybe impact the offensive line, that you basically come in, you don't get a red shirt anymore, but once you get ready to play, you've got 4 years instead of a lot of people getting the five.
19: Yeah, I'm pretty torn on this rule.
6: Yeah.
19: You know, I really like the idea of we don't need the 28-year-olds in college anymore.
6: Yeah.
19: Right? We don't need the 26th. Hey, this guy's in his eighth year of eligibility. It's like, dude, go get a real job. Like, go do something with your life that's productive besides like, hey. And so I'm liking
6: college
19: on that.
6: Forever.
19: College forever, man. Van Wilder, right? Like the girls, they're the same age, right? The old from Matthew McConaughey. It's just, you got to end that somewhere. And I think that the 5-for-5 rule really does incorporate that. And I like the idea of, hey, you just get 5 years no matter what, right? Hey, injuries happen in sports. They happen everywhere. It is what it is. And then you pair that, though, with the development side of sports and the pay immediately early side of sports. And there are certain position groups that are going to thrive. Receiver, running back, DB. Like, there's athletes that can come in at 18 years old and run with 20 and 21 year olds. Like, hands down, we see it year in and year out. The guys that it's going to hurt are the trenches. O-line, tight ends, D-tackles, D-ends. Because you might have the frame as a 18-year-old coming into freshman in college, and you might be 6'4", 265-pound defensive end and being like, yeah, I feel pretty good. And then you go up against a 22-year-old offensive lineman that's lived in a college weight room. He's going to throw you around like a rag doll. And same with an offensive lineman. You might come in at 295, but it's all baby fat, and it's not the right 295 to go out and compete against.

0: And so you need that year of development. So yeah, offensive linemen and defensive linemen and tight ends are still going to basically have to redshirt. And if they don't, they're going to get, it's going to hurt their detriment of their development. And you have to then make a decision as a coach, do I risk telling this guy during recruitment, hey, yeah, you're going to come in and you're going to probably redshirt and develop for a year, or do I have to say, yeah, no, we're going to get you out on the field, full well knowing he might not be ready for that. And you have to make that decision during recruiting so that he doesn't show up and what you told him recruiting isn't reality and now he leaves in the portal after a year. And so I think it's going to force a lot more hard conversations during recruiting. I think it's going to force a lot more truthfulness in recruiting, maybe. I don't know. But it is going to be a fact of, hey, you have to still physically develop to play college football at the line position. And if you don't, you're going to get exposed. And if you get exposed, I've always told my guys this, bad tape is worse than no tape. Like if you go out there and you show the world you just can't do it, that's better than letting the world assume like, oh, he's still developing and he still has an opportunity. And so you have to make sure when you get your opportunity, you go out there and you're ready to absolutely run with it. Not necessarily the case for many 18 and 19 year old offensive linemen playing in big time college football.
1: I know part of this too is to try to cut down on all the waivers that are coming through, but here's my thing.
0: Too many waivers. Nope, I'm out on the waivers too.
1: Okay, but here's my thing. Okay, so coming from, both of us have ACL injuries.
0: Yep.
1: And a lot of times, again, you see one, someone tears one, they tear another, right? Mm-hmm. I did it. You did it, right? So say a kid comes in, and we see it a lot, and
0: Teddy Brasca.
1: Yeah, and so you play your freshman year, then your sophomore year, you've played too many games, you tear an ACL, you come back healthy for your junior year, and you tear your ACL, and then you've missed half your college career. I don't know, I just feel like you're still going to have people coming in and say, hey, listen, I've had injuries and you're taking away my ability to capitalize on my name, image and likeness because out of no control of my own, it was injuries. You know what I mean?
0: Yeah, I completely agree. Like the injury one, but where do you draw the line with the injuries? Right? Trinidad Chambers, oh, my consoles. Like that's the problem. Yeah, if you're going, you can look at a guy and be like, yeah, your leg's been cut open three times. That's actually, yeah, that sucks. And this one dude's like, dude, I had a pimple back here one time that like just wouldn't pop and I could not play my sophomore year. Like that's where it's gotten out of control. And so maybe if you put some more guidelines on what qualifies for a waiver. Hey, it has to be a 6-month recovery time deemed by a second party doctor or, you know, whatever it might look like. But I like the fact that the NCAA went straight to let's start with a very strict rule and then we can loosen it. Because right. For forever and always since the NIL era, it's been the complete opposite. Run wild, run free, everyone, and then try and put the genie back in the bottle at every single turn. I would rather have a strict guideline right away. You get 5 years and then see how that goes and then start building off of that. Okay, you had two ACLs. Okay, you've now had 2 years where you've missed out on your season. You're now going to get a year back. And, you know, building it out along those lines is probably the proper way to do this instead of just wild, wild westing it like we've been doing since 2021.
1: Okay, all right, moving along. There's been a lot of talk around here about the College Sports Commission and mm-hmm. the arbitration with Nebraska. And we could go way deep in the weeds with this. But first of all, let me just ask you, do you feel like the system is working or do you feel like it's just going to go by the wayside and we're going to have to figure out something else?
0: Yeah, I'm pretty torn on this one too, because I understand why you want the system, right? You want to create the even playing field. You want to create that everyone operates under the same rules and regulations. You operate under the same guidelines like the NFL. You have your salary cap. If you exceed the salary cap, we're going to penalize you. Like, we're going to take draft picks away. We're going to send you fines, whatever it might be. But at the same time, I look at it and go, but these guys aren't employees. And so who are you to try and govern someone's independent contractor status of how much money they can make or not? In that's where you have to look, and is the lines blurred between the idea of warehousing and MMR deals and third-party NIL deals versus rev share. And you're looking across, okay, how is this going to work? I think this might be the final wedge that drives the NCAA and the conferences away from each other. I think the

0: College Sports Commission, the NCAA, coming down saying, we can determine how much a player's value is. We will review these. We will say yes or no. We have our own little formula, and we can kind of pick and choose who we want to go after, is going to be the final wedge that the Big Ten, the SEC, the ACC, the Big 12, and maybe us are just like, you know what, we'll just do this ourselves. We'll govern it. We'll build our own deal. We'll separate from the NCAA. We'll take football. We'll take basketball. Like, and we'll just go create our own little league. And this might be the straw that pushes all of that over if they lose this court case that's coming up in June. And they come and say that, hey, no, the CSE can well within its bounds. We will operate under this. That's probably the thing that pushes everything away, because that way you can make them employees. You can put them under multi-year contracts. You can have enforcements into these contracts. It's not going to be free agency all the time. You can add some transfer rules into there because they are employees and they're not true student athletes anymore. So that's where we need to get to. This might push us there, but on the flip side, if we win this court case and everyone deems that the CSE is a joke and we don't have to listen to them anymore, we've just opened up another floodgates of it's going to be unfair advantage. It's going to be very similar to the MLB of the Yankees market being enormous, the Oakland A's or the Vegas A's or whatever they are being a small market. And so you're going to have to compete with that, and that's going to move the needle for a lot of different ways. So this is going to be a really interesting next probably 4 weeks in the college football, college sports world, based off how the court cases rule down on the CSC, the ability of MMR deals, the ability of third-party NIL deals, being certified or not certified, but being adjacent with the school, being an entity of the school. There's so many pieces that are going to fall in play here, and there's millions and millions of dollars that are promised to athletes at stake here.
1: And that court case you're talking about is coming up, and Troy Dannon was on Sports Nightly the other day talking about this, is basically, and part of what Nebraska was a part of is, are those third party entities, are they associated entity like Playfly, Learfield, all of that, can they, right? Like, that's kind of what you're talking about, right?
0: That, yeah, so that, like, can a third party entity that is affiliated with the university, or is that third party entity a part of the university? And then that's where then it becomes, okay, how are we distributing the money from that third party university to the athlete? Is it on an individual basis? Is it on, hey, we can promise through our corporate sponsors that this player is going to make X amount over the course of this year. Here's a rough guideline of what it might look like. Here's an exact guideline of what it might look like. Here's just no guideline, and we're just going to make it happen. There's so many nuanced parts to this, and the CSC is kind of all over the map on what is allowed, what is not allowed, and there's no governing body looking over the CSC going, what's the rubric here? Like, can you tell me exactly what's allowed? Or is this truly just a case-by-case basis? But is it Learfield? Is it Playfly? Because these third-party MMRs are across multimedia rights, is what I say when MMR. These MMR deals are across all of college football.
1: Which, like, Playfly is the MMR here at Nebraska.
0: Correct. So, Playfly is the MMR here at Nebraska. I believe they're also at LSU.
1: Penn State.
0: I believe there's a lot of, they handle a lot. So this wasn't just a sole focused on, oh my gosh, what did Nebraska do? We were just kind of the guinea pig. Yeah. We were kind of the first ones that the CSE decided to poke and peer behind the curtain and see what's going to happen, which is why all of college football was glued to that arbitration case to see how they were going to rule, because that's going to trickle down, because now there's this thing called precedent set. Hey, this is precedent. This is what Nebraska did. This is what we deemed unacceptable. Therefore, we're now going to have every deal that comes through the CSC now is going to be graded on that rubric, supposedly. Again, but no one really knows. And so that's the biggest issue I have with the CSCs. It's very subjective, and I don't think it's very cut white and black, which I think it should be. I think there's a lot of gray area in which they operate.
1: Again, that is at Jeremiah Searles as a part of the Sideline Slice presented by Valentino's Pizza, the official pizza of the Huskers. That was a small portion of the conversation that we had. I picked his brain about a lot of different things, so you can check out that now. It's on our podcast platforms, our YouTube channel as well. All right, got to get to a break. We're back with more coming up right after this.
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17: Look at the stars.
1: Yeah, see, that's why Art said you would win the karaoke contest.
17: I can sing.
1: Always great to catch up with the big dog. You know who loves the nickname Big Dog? The Big Dog.
17: Oh, he loves Big Dog. Searles loves when you call him Big Dog.
1: He sends me memes on Instagram all the time about, I didn't know it was like, I guess kind of a big thing. And I think he even bought a hat. This is Big Dog, right?
17: I saw a reel on Instagram of him teaching the next generation, or it might have been college college level.
1: He's got to stay sharp when he's coaching, so that's why he was doing it on the field when he's all by himself down there.
17: He was doing his pass blocking motions. He was I think he's always in mode for football.
1: Yeah. It's ingrained.
17: I think even when he's golfing, he's probably, if you're in that foursome, he's probably going to block you into a lake. if your buddy's in a sand trap,
1: ahead of him, he's down there doing. Yeah,
17: he's on the putting green doing quick first step movements. You know.
1: Oh, absolutely, absolutely. He's he's in it. He's in it. I did find it interesting though. It's kind of along the lines that when it first came out, you and I were talking about. It's just kind of hard to fathom the 5-5 working with football.
17: I don't know how it's going to. You talked about it with him. We talked about it. That was the first thing I thought of. I think other sports it's going to work. Football is just such a developmental where guys need to put on size. They need to get bigger in the trenches at this level in the Big Ten. You just can't have guys coming from high school for the most part. You don't see true freshmen offensive and defensive linemen. There are exceptions. They're very rare. So I wonder if there's going to be where football, it's different than the other sports. And it seems like it's going to happen pretty quick. There's going to be some disgruntled athletes because injuries happen, right? And multiple injuries happen in a career. And you're going to lose some years that you otherwise would have had in the previous arrangement. But football, I don't see with the amount of red shirts that takes place in football, I don't see how that would work.
1: Even quarterbacks, there's not a lot of true freshmen. You know, there's some more than in the trenches, but
17: I could see some guys that that might benefit from the group of five level or the FCS level, whether you're a lineman going down to the FCS level and making whatever NIL there and then coming up when you're ready. Almost those being, I mean, they essentially are like minor league feeder systems now because they enter the transfer portal and you take them, but are they, I'm sure they're now incredibly inclined to play right away. So do you go to an Idaho or a Eastern Washington to try and play for 1 or 2 years and then get ready for, because you want to get here and play right away?
1: I do agree. Like, we got to get out of the 8-year players instead of
17: year
1: players.
17: I think there's I think there's a good balance there. I just don't know how 5-5 is going to work for football.
1: Yeah. No,
17: I just don't see it.
1: Yeah. And he dives into a lot of it, but he's got a good perspective on all of the kind of CSC stuff. And, you know, I know we were asked a lot when the arbitration case first came out about how our teams have, and we're hearing, oh, there's $40, $50 million teams. I think, you know, he had mentioned that he thinks probably after this year you're going to see that number come down a lot because this was the first year that they implemented the College Sports Commission, and a lot of teams went to work and tried to front load before July 1st last year. And so you saw a lot of players get, payments really up front before that July 1st date. And so that's where you're seeing a lot of those, higher level of those higher numbers, and that potentially make it go down next year now that they're monitoring. You can't, it's not just pay for play, essentially.
17: There are a lot of NIL deals that have been rejected, similar deals. Nebraska is not in a place by itself. There are $100 million dollars worth of NIL. If you read articles that are out there, I mean, there's a lot of money on the table right now because of the arbitration decision. It's not just Nebraska who's scrambling to make it work and to resubmit. It's a lot of schools, the Ohio States, the Texases, the Georgias, all the big dogs. I want to make sure I throw that in there. They all have to restructure how they're doing this. That's why, like Jeremiah said, they were all looking at this was a landmark decision. Now it's not over yet.
1: Yeah.
17: You have the June 10th decision about MMR.
1: The entities.
17: Whether they're associated or not. So that's a huge decision that's coming up. So it's not the be all end all, this decision.
1: Yeah. I think just probably for most college football fans are just hoping that at some point we can figure it out, you know, and kind of get some consistency. But it just doesn't seem like that's coming anytime.
17: Well, you have the Big Ten meetings. Troy's at the Big Ten meetings. Like, that's a huge part of it. The SEC, I think, will be next week or 2 weeks from now. All of the conferences are meeting together. And this is where big changes come, right? Whether it's talking about the MMR situation, NIL, whether it's a 24-team playoff, all these different things are up for debate right now. And you could, you know, Jamie Pollard, who's the Iowa State AD, came out today.
1: He had some
17: big words. Pretty, you know, let him break, let the SEC and Big Ten break away from us. Let's see what happens. Now, obviously, that's probably not the smartest thing to say, but you could tell, like, there's a legit clashing of, because a lot of these guys, they, you know, they think highly of themselves and they have big opinions, and rightfully so. They've gotten to great positions in their careers, but conference commissioners, like, there's a lot of things that a lot of these leagues are not agreeing on right now, and that's where it's got to start. Like, are the Big Ten and the SEC ever going to agree on a 2014 playoff? I think three of the four power leagues are in on it, but the SEC's not. You're going to need the SEC to get in on it before you could make that a reality. Everyone thinks it's a foregone conclusion. Well, the SEC's got to be a part of it, too.
1: I just think we're headed towards football breaking off, you know?
17: I think so, too.
1: Yeah,
17: I think I wonder what that does to the group of fives, because they, you know, there's a lot of money to be made for the smaller schools. FCS, group of five, are you still playing those teams that would be associated with the NCAA? Are you still playing those bye games that are going to fund a, you know, like a North Dakota that's going to come in here this fall? Ohio, I'm sure that helps their bank come and play Bowling Green. Like, those games would go away, and that would create a good product for those that are in that super league. But there's a lot of schools that would struggle because of that.
1: Will be fascinating to watch. But again, coming up, June 10th, June 9th?
17: Yeah, June 10th.
1: That ruling is coming down that could, again, change a lot of things again. So, all right, got to get to a break. We're back to wrap up the show next.
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1: And welcome back. Final segment here of Sports Nightly on this Tuesday night edition with Kyle Crooks. I'm Jessica Cootie. All right, so we just heard from the big dog, which, by the way, Shane votes that we have to do now dings for the big dogs.
17: Big dog?
1: Since we don't have a training table.
17: Yeah, but, you know what? That reopens in June, by the way.
1: Yeah, I can't wait.
17: We got to make sure that we're allowed in there.
1: Yeah.
17: If Playfly Playfly's paying for this. I ain't paying every time I show up there either.
1: But, okay, so I've got to do a couple more episodes with Searles, and I threw out this idea. He's all for it, so I got to run it by you. So he's on Big Red Reaction, obviously. Mm-hmm. He loves the live call-ins. He sometimes jokes about it, but he absolutely really loves it. But so I kind of pose this for him to take in, but we have him on in the summer and let him take live call-in questions about offensive line, defensive line, and then we could just post that.
17: I love it.
1: Okay.
17: Just, is it going to be a part of the show, or are we just going to have him record?
1: Well, people no, it's part be of the show, and then in. I can, yeah. You know, post it as a podcast.
17: There's got to be a name though.
1: It's like, the side. It's sponsored by.
17: We gonna make that the sideline slice?
1: The official pizza of the Huskers, Valentino's.
17: I was gonna say I didn't know if you wanted to make that a part of the podcast.
1: Yes.
17: Okay.
1: So that's what I'm saying. But we kind of make it part of Sports Nightly, but then we can.
17: Big dog.
1: You know.
17: So. I'm all for if the big dog wants to talk, I'm listening.
1: Yeah, obviously you learned your lesson with him.
17: I could. You want to talk about somebody who could block him into a lake like we were talking about before?
1: I hope he's listening.
17: Tell Searles. Searles has no idea. My Pop Warner days, electric.
1: I hope he's listening.
17: I could control the line of scrimmage. If Searles thinks he has something on me in the trenches, nah.
1: Okay. All right.
17: Okay, big dog.
1: That's about as crazy as DB saying he can run 35 miles per hour.
17: 35. He could outrun a cheetah. I still need to know if he actually said that or if that was something that was a game of telephone and it was just lost in translation.
1: No, I was on the show when they were talking about it. He asked me about it.
17: 30. What did Ravi didn't say? Like, no, hey,
1: DB. Yeah, they were very much against it. He tried to get me on his side, so.
17: I can run 35. Sure you can, DB.
1: Okay.
17: 35 miles an hour. I think my car certain days when it doesn't get an oil change doesn't go 35 miles an hour.
1: Okay, well, we've talked a lot of softball baseball throughout this week because it's exciting times for both teams. So we have a big baseball show coming up tomorrow.
17: That's right. The voice of Husker baseball, Ben McLaughlin, will be in studio tomorrow. I think we're all but settled. Dylan Carey should be in studio tomorrow as well, so we'll get him before the team.
1: Did you ask him about P?
17: Oh, Pedro? No, Pedro. We didn't ask him about
1: the P on the P on the P.
17: Yeah, the letter P. I didn't ask. I should ask him about Pedro. That was a callback to our Nick Hanley interview. But Dylan Carey, the Big Ten Defensive Player of the Year, will be in studio as they get set to potentially win a third consecutive Big Ten Tournament Championship.
1: And,
17: excited.
1: Did Michigan end up winning that game?
17: I have no idea. I turned on the Eastern Conference Finals. I don't think it's close to being over yet.
1: Speaking of the Eastern Conference Finals, don't ask me about the Western Conference Finals. No, it was a great game. It's wild.
17: Oh,
1: wild.
17: They blew out Rutgers, by the way.
1: Look, the Thunder lost the first game last year against the Timberwolves, and I had to hear it from Emmett Johnson. And then they came back and won the series, so I'm not worried about it.
17: I don't know. I just don't know how you.
1: They were off for a week. They were rusty, and then So
17: they stolen home court though. You take one on the road.
1: Yeah, but then they can go steal one on the road too. So
17: SGA was off, had an off shooting performance too.
1: Yes.
17: That happens.
1: Chet was off.
17: So I think Wemby got a little inspired by that MVP ceremony pregame.
1: Yeah, SGA. Now I think he'll be inspired by his trash talking and the way he.
17: By the way, Game 7 would be on a World Series night, too, so it'd be busy in Oklahoma City.
1: Yes.
17: I was there last year.
1: Last year.
17: During the Western Conference Finals, I was there last year.
1: Yep, it was a fun time. So, Ben, who's playing baseball this weekend? It'll be Ben
17: and Nick.
1: But you're going to be there.
17: Doing some social stuff. Yep.

0: Stadium, so should be fun. So yeah, got a big couple shows coming up for you here in the next couple of days. So look forward to being with you here for 2 hours tomorrow. Have a great night.
1: Hit us up.
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10: Hitting the primary polls. I'm Tom Graham, Fox News. Congressman at Kentucky, Representative Ed Massey, losing his Republican House primary race after President Trump endorsed his opponent, Ed Gowring. Defeated incumbent, spoke to supporters after the loss.
11: I would have come out sooner, but I had to call my opponent and concede, and it took a while to find Ed Gowring in Tel Aviv.
10: The Gowring victory represents a major win for Trump's political operation and pro-Israeli allied groups who spent aggressively to unseat the sitting lawmaker, President calling Massey the worst Republican congressman in history earlier this week. Grieving in Southern California, the daughter of a beloved security guard who died during Monday's deadly mosque shooting is speaking out.
12: Hawa Abdullah remembering her father, Amin Abdullah, a security guard at the Islamic Center of San Diego.
13: To me, my dad was a role model. He was a best friend.
12: Calling him a loving father, husband, son, brother, and uncle.
13: He stood against any form of hate. He took his job seriously to protect everyone here.
12: Abdullah was one of three men fatally shot by two teen gunmen Monday. Police say he engaged in a gun battle with the suspects, saving lives. Officials revealing the teens met online and fatally shot themselves, noting they are investigating a manifesto that was recovered. Kristen Goodwin, Fox News.
10: President Trump had threatened fresh strikes against Iran today, but pulled back, citing negotiations. The president says he's giving Tehran a few more days. Vice President J.D. Vance telling reporters today.
14: But I will not say with confidence that we're going to reach a deal until we're actually signing a negotiated settlement here. And I think that it's ultimately up to the Iranians whether they are willing to meet us.
10: The Senate advancing legislation today that seeks to force Trump to withdraw from the Iran war. 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
10: The White House has created a $1.7 billion fund to compensate alleged victims of the Biden-era Justice Department following accusations that some Trump supporters were prosecuted for political reasons. Meantime, tax claims against President Trump and members of his family will be permanently dropped as part of a lawsuit settlement with the IRS. Fox's Chad Pergram.
16: A DOJ document posted declared that the president, his sons, and the Trump Organization are, quote, forever barred and precluded from being examined or prosecuted over the president's leaked tax returns. Senators appeared unaware of the new conditions at today's hearing with Acting Attorney General Todd Blanche, but they were already skeptical about the settlement. Democrats didn't like Blanche's involvement. He is the president's former personal attorney, now playing a part in the settlement. Lawmakers want to know who qualifies for payout.
10: The acting attorney general has not ruled out compensation for individuals who were prosecuted for their involvement in the infamous January 6th riot. Evacuation orders in Southern California remain in place from the wind-driven wildfire that has destroyed one home in Simi Valley. Officials say just over 24 hours after the Sandy fire ignited, it had burned nearly 1,400 acres, was only 5% contained. Cause of the fire does remain under investigation. There are some reports a driver operating a tractor trailer struck a rock, causing a spark that ignited the flames. Coast Guard officials say a shipwrecked sailor may have started California's largest active wildfire when he fired flares in an effort to get rescued. Santa Rosa fire has scorched more than 1,600 acres and caused officials to close Santa Rosa Island and Channel Islands National Park to the public. World Health Organization Director General expressing concern over the rapid spread of a rare type of Ebola in eastern Congo. It's believed to have killed 134 people. I'm Tom Graham. This is Fox News.
17: The 8-8-8 Weather Watch calls for increasing cloud cover overnight with a couple of showers developing. Temperatures in the upper 30s and winds out of the east around 5 miles an hour. Cloudy Wednesday with a few passing showers from time to time. High temperatures in the mid-50s with winds out of the southeast at 5 to 10. Wednesday night, a few showers with temperatures in the upper 30s. On Thursday, we'll see a chance of showers with high temperatures near 60 degrees. Friday, scattered showers and storms with high temperatures in the mid-60s. Saturday, showers early in the day, otherwise sunny with high temperatures in the low 70s. Sunday, sunny and warmer, low 80s. Monday, sunny, highs in the upper 80s. In the 880 Weather Center, I'm meteorologist Ray Miller. For more, check KRVN.com. Right now, it's 59.
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0: This is Lee Habib, and this is Our American Stories. This next story, well, it's our Rule of Law series, where we tell stories about what happens when the rule of law is present or absent in our lives. And Alex today brings us an unusual story from a guy named Bill Koch, an entrepreneur with 1,300 employees. Here's Bill.
1: You know, what I really like, if you look at a great painting, you could tell the love the artist did in creating it. And to me, that's precious. And that's what creates, in my opinion, great art. You know, is the love for what the artist was doing. And then food, too. You know, with an outstanding chef, you could taste that, oh my God, this tastes differently. Because he put a lot of love into it, which means he put a lot of energy and thought and everything else into it. And the same with a bricklayer. You know, if he really loves his work, he takes a little extra care in doing it other than slapping it together. And the same thing with wine. The great wines, you could really taste the love that the vintner had in making it. And so that, to me, is highly offensive when someone is faking it.
2: Bill found out that four bottles that were sold to him as Thomas Jefferson's were fake. And then he found out that more were too.
1: There's a huge code of silence because the faker doesn't want to know that he's faking. The middleman who's selling the wine doesn't really want to know if it's fake. In fact, there was one big auction house that was selling a lot of wine in New York in auctions, and they had to have this retailer deal with them to get through the laws. And the guy who owns the retail shop said, "Why are you selling a lot of fake wine in this auction?" And the head in-house counsel versus the outhouse counsel said, "Authenticity is an opinion. And we're not in the opinion business. We're in the business of making our margin. So just ignore it." And then the guys who buy the fake wine, if they find out it's fake, they want to get rid of it and get their money back. So primarily they either dump it into the auction market, or they give it to a charity to auction off, or they find some sucker that will buy it. Some of the fake wines I bought were from charity auctions, because the guy gave it to him and he got a tax deduction on it, and some other schmuck got him. Mainly me. I got him. And so I just set him, I'm out of on a crusade.
2: A legal crusade.
1: To shine a bright light on it. And I also, I guess because when I was younger, I was taken advantage of by people when I was naive. And so I said, I just hate being cheated. Hate it.
2: One of the fakers actually offered to give Bill all of his money back. And Bill said, no, we're going to court.
1: That's right. Well, I ended up in one real long lawsuit, which we won hands down. And then after that, everybody wanted to settle with me. And there was one guy who said, well, I sold you these fake bottles. Would you give them back to me so I could give them back to the guy that sold them to me? And so I said, all right, I will. But then I engraved on the bottles counterfeit and gave it back to him. I haven't heard from him since. One big faker sent me a fax saying, why are you worried about fake wine? Even Jesus turned water into wine. And I was hoping I could get him into a court in the Bible Belt, but I couldn't. One guy had a huge collection of pre-World War II bottles of Petrus, which is one of the best wines in the world, and oversized bottles. And I bought a bottle of 1921 Petrus in a double magnum. And I opened it up. God, that tasted like the cheapest wine I've ever had. And I looked at it, and there was an article about this wine, about how it was found and who found it, etc. And it was rated 100 out of 100. That's why I bought this bottle. And what the guy did, the faker, I mean, they have a Hardy Rumstock, poured in 1957 wine into the bottle and he made a fake label. We even found the place where he bought the bottle, and we found where he had the labels printed. And he poured in 57 wine, put in some juice that made it taste old and smell old. I said, what he did was put moose piss in it for me. And we took this bottle to Petrus, and they said they never made big bottles pre-1945. And this one guy who had this huge collection of huge bottles called me up and said, are all our bottles fake? And we said, yeah. How do you know? Well, we went to Petrus, and they said they never made them. And they said, oh, my God. And then a month later, he called up and said, well, why don't you buy these bottles for me? And I said, why? And he said, well, it's good evidence. I said, well, I don't need to pay you. I'll just subpoena you. Unfortunately, crusades turn out to be long and very expensive.
2: Bill has spent $35 million going after the fakers over what was originally a $400,000 wine fraud. And some might say that's a crusade not worth it, spending 87 and a half times the cost. But for Bill Koch, it is. The crusade isn't about the wines. I mean, it's a little bit about the wines, but Bill could have bought new wines for far less. What it's really about to him is the rule of law. And Bill's pursuit of the rule of law ended up exposing an industry of tens of millions of fake wine.
1: I try to say, well, it's bad business to cheat when you get caught.
0: And great job as always by Alex. And thanks to Bill Koch. A rule of law series, because let's face it, sometimes the cops can't get these people. And sometimes, let's face it, no one else can. Sometimes we, the citizens, have to go out and find these fakers. But if we can't bring them to a court of law, if we can't have the rule of law, then we have nothing at all. Bill Koch's story, his crusade against fake wine, and again, and against fake everything, here on Our American Stories. 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
0: And we continue with Our American Stories. Walter Hunt is known as the Yankee mechanical genius. His hundreds of inventions include a saw, a steamer, inkstands, a nail-making machine, a rifle, a revolver, bullets, bicycles, a shirt collar, a boot heel, and a ceiling-walking circus device. Hunt's most successful invention was designed in just 3 hours to settle a $15 debt to one of the many draftsmen he tasked with drawing up his patents. Here is our frequent contributor, Ashley Lubinsky, with the story. She's the co-host of Discovery Channel's Master of Arms, the former curator in charge of the Cody Firearms Museum, and is the co-founder of the University of Wyoming College of Law's Firearms Research Center. Here's Ashley.
11: It never ceases to amaze me how often prolific inventors are left on the cutting room floor of history. And there's another part of that too, which is you see in the 19th century a lot of inventors who dabble in multiple different kind of industries. And you see both of these things happening with one inventor in the 1840s. And so he's the inventor of the safety pin and a successful lock stitch sewing machine, but he was also behind some of the most important developments in modern firearms technology. Walter Hunt was born in upstate New York in 1796. And by his 21st birthday, he actually earned advanced degrees in masonry and quickly kind of moved on to a career of inventing. And this man kind of invented a little bit of everything. His initial inventions surrounded improvements in milling machinery, but he quickly turned to the eclectic for the rest of his career. The first major thing that he's known for was his invention of a bell that was affixed to a carriage. So in response to a carriage accident that actually the carriage ran over a child, Walter Hunt developed this bell that could be operated by a carriage driver's feet while safely maintaining hold of the horse's reins, basically to send out a warning so people could hear when the carriage was coming so that they could get out of the way. He then went on to invent a fire engine, improvements in coal burning stoves, a knife sharpener, artificial stone, rotary sweet sweepers, mail sorting machinery, like I said, very, very random, paraffin oil candles, shirt collars, fountain pens, and other industrial machinery. In the mid-1830s, Hunt actually was a pioneer in terms of the modern sewing machine, although he didn't initially pursue a patent because he didn't want to hurt the career of seamstresses. So the women in his life actually worked as seamstresses, and they were concerned because what he invented was so efficient, so successful, that they were worried that they wouldn't have jobs if his invention was adopted in mass. And so he decided, you know, I did this great thing, but I'm not going to take out a patent so that I don't mess up a lot of careers of women in the 19th century. And by the 1840s, Hunt's success and inventions became really pretty popular. I have a working theory that within 1 or 2 degrees of separation, you can connect something to firearms history in all of America. And part of that is because there was so much cross-contamination in inventions. So a lot of firearms designers made sewing machines during this time frame, so of course Walter Hunt was going to make something with firearms. And his invention was not the most successful product, but what he ultimately did was he created the oldest direct ancestor to the Winchester lever action rifle. In the 1840s, Walter Hunt developed a firearm, which was aptly named the Hunt Volitional Repeating Rifle. And it was a gun that was patented to hold around 12 or so rounds of ammunition. He was not quite precise in the amount of ammo that could be held in a magazine on the firearm. At the same time, he also developed a form of semi-caseless ammunition that paired with his firearm. During this time frame, repeating technology with firearms was incredibly common, and one of the most notable figures that we always talk about around the same time was Colt's success with his revolver. But it wasn't until multiple advanced technologies got married together in one type of firearm that the pathway towards mass manufacture of reliable repeating technology truly took off. To be completely honest, Hunt's firearm was a total hot mess and was never produced in mass. In fact, the only known example is actually at the Cody Firearms Museum in Wyoming, which houses the entirety of the Winchester Arms collection. But what was so significant was that several of his ideas came together to further firearms technology forever. And one of those things was the type of ammunition. So historically speaking, ammunition was kind of loaded separately. So you had your powder, projectile, you know, all as individual components. But he patented a way for the powder, the primer, the projectile to all be kind of smashed together into one. Now, it wasn't as successful as later ammunition, but it really was one of the first times you get it all pushed together. Another thing that he patented with the Hunt Volitional Repeating Rifle was a tubular magazine. So basically a tube that allows ammunition to be loaded, and then the firearm can fire multiple rounds in succession before having to reload. So you didn't have to have a cylinder that was rotating. You didn't have to have any type of external kind of component in order to load your firearm. You had a tube that was resting under the barrel, and then you had ammunition that was all complete that allowed for the gun to fire. One of the other things that the Hunt Volitional Repeater had was a firing system that was known as striker fire, which basically uses a pin to strike the primer of a cartridge in order to fire the gun. And striker fire is something that's most often associated with modern firearms, but he's got probably one of the earliest striker fire guns in American and even international history. You see it sometimes with early bolt action technology, but for the most part, this is something that is, you know, maybe a century ahead of its time. And what's kind of funny about the development of all of these different things into a gun that wasn't successful, but then ultimately inspired one of the most iconic guns in American history, was that this small component, this needle-like pin that was used to fire the gun, also showed up in other parts of his work. So he created certain pens, you know, that had pointy tips. But the thing that he is most known for is the invention of the safety pin. Now, I don't know if the striker fire Hunt gun inspired the safety pin, maybe I'm making a stretch there, or vice versa, but this is something that he did around the same time that he was working on the Hunt Volitional Repeating Rifle in 1849. And what he was kind of coming up with here, I guess it goes along with his background in creating sewing machines, but he was trying to find a new way that you could attach clothing items together. And so what he did was he utilized a coil wire design, and he added spring tension to it with a protective clasp to keep the pin and clothes secured. And if you think about that description, that kind of sounds exactly like a safety pin today. And that's because the design was so inventive and effective back in the 1840s that it really hasn't changed much since then. Hunt sold this patent for $400 to W.R. Grace & Company to pay off a draftsman he owed. So he had some debts. And so he saw this as a good opportunity to pay that off, but not necessarily make a lot of money for himself. W.R. Grace would go on to make millions of dollars off of Hunt's invention, and not unlike Oliver Winchester, I guess, when you think about his firearm that he invented, but he himself would not see the financial fruits of his labors. This is kind of one of those sad stories that you hear a lot throughout invention history. You see a lot with designers. They come up with this great idea, but they're kind of, you know, the genius mind. And then they always end up selling it to the business mind. And I guess a lot of times you have the genius mind go up against the business mind. And who's going to win in terms of finances in that one? It's probably going to be the business person. And so he did try to at some point kind of recoup some of his money by taking the patent out later on the sewing machine. But his legacy, at least for invention, certainly has survived the test of time. And he's actually in the National Inventors Hall of Fame for his invention of the safety pin. When you look at all the stuff he made, he probably could be in there for a lot of different reasons. But the fact that the safety pin is what got him into a Hall of Fame shows how the simplest invention can revolutionize multiple industries even today.
0: And a terrific job on the production, editing, and storytelling by our own Greg Hengler. And a special thanks to Ashley Lubinsky for sharing with us the story of Walter Hunt. And by the way, what happened to Hunt selling his patent for $400? And the person he sold it to making a fortune? Well, very often the inventors, well, they don't make the money, because it's the businessmen who know how to take those inventions and make them profitable and make them able to scale and reach the mass public. The story of Walter Hunt, here on Our American Stories.
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1: The 8-8-8 Weather Watch calls for increasing cloud cover overnight with a couple of showers developing. Temperatures in the upper 30s and winds out of the east around 5 miles an hour. Cloudy Wednesday with a few passing showers from time to time. High temperatures in the mid-50s with winds out of the southeast at 5 to 10. Wednesday night, a few showers with temperatures in the upper 30s. On Thursday, we'll see a chance of showers with high temperatures near 60 degrees. Friday, scattered showers and storms with high temperatures in the mid-60s. Saturday, showers early in the day, otherwise sunny with high temperatures in the low 70s. Sunday, sunny and warmer, low 80s. Monday, sunny, highs in the upper 80s. In the 880 Weather Center, I'm meteorologist Ray Miller. For more, check KRVN.com. Right now, it's 59.
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3: Fox News, I'm Tom Graham. Police say two teenagers who opened fire on a Southern California mosque were radicalized online. Fox's Matt Finn is in San Diego.
4: A growing memorial today at San Diego's largest mosque as investigators try to determine exactly why two teenagers shot and killed three people in an ambush that's being investigated as a hate crime.
3: Now, two teens taking their own lives following Monday's shooting. President Trump is still holding off on additional strikes on Iran, saying a deal to end the war is close. Fox's Aisha Hosni.
5: More than 80 days now since this conflict began, the president reportedly is meeting with his top national security advisor, that's per Axios, as Democrats slam him for how long this conflict has gone out without regime change.
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9: This is Our American Stories, and our next story comes to us from our regular contributor, Richard Muniz. Rich is a listener on WHO in Des Moines, and today he shares with us a story told to him by a veteran who flew on weather planes close to Russia over the North Pole. Take it away, Rich.
10: When I first met James, he was already an old man. And what he had done was he had signed up with our internet service as a customer. Well, this is back in the early 90s, actually, mid-90s, somewhere around in there. And people of James' caliber didn't exactly take nicely to computers, so sometimes they did things that they needed some help with. Well, he called, and I realized that I needed to drop by and help him. Well, in his case, he was living in senior housing, and it wasn't that far from the college. I told him I'd drop by after work, and he was living in one of the senior citizens' apartments, nothing too exciting, you know, and his computer sitting there on a bottom Kmart desk. Now, one of the things I noticed right away when I walked in was his furnishings. One of the walls was an air chart, and it had what looked like the northern coast of the Soviet Union on it. And here's penciled in red is a course, and it skirted the coast barely inside international airspace. He had a navigational slide ruler there, he had some other things there, and he had a photograph of what at first glance looked like a B-29 bomber. He squared me away real quick on it. He said, no, it's not a B-29. You ever heard of the B-50? Well, of course I had. The B-50 was an attempt by Boeing to keep the production line going. Now, these were the same guys that built the B-29. And they were always doing upgrades on the plane and stuff like that. Well, what they did was they took the B-29, gave it a higher tail service, better metal, more powerful engines, that kind of stuff, and they said it was a whole new bomber. Well, the Air Force bought it. Why? Because they needed something to be able to deliver the atom bomb to Russia if they needed it to. Now, it turned out the B-50 would be the last of the fully piston-powered bombers the Air Force ever had. After that, they would replace it with things like the B-36, the B-47, and of course, ultimately, the B-52. So now they had these airplanes sitting around that were basically new. They gave them other missions. Maybe not as a

0: bomber, but certainly they could do reconnaissance work and they could do weather work. Well, James went on to tell me, he said, I was a navigator on what they call a WB-50. Now, the W stands for weather. I looked at the map a little bit and said, that's the Russian coast. He said, yeah, it is, isn't it? What he's telling me is that they used to fly the B-50 up over the pole to collect weather data. And he said it was important for a couple of reasons. One, he said they had to go out there and know what the weather is just in case something kicked off between the United States and Russia. So they'd know what the weather looked like for our bombers going in. Now, some of the work he did helped make things like the U-2 flights possible. You know, like one that Francis Gary Powers did. And of course, I was very familiar with Gary Powers and his disastrous flight. Another thing he told me was they sniffed the air looking for evidence of atomic testing. You know, if he saw an increase in fallout, it was a pretty sure bet that the Russians had tested an atomic bomb someplace. He also said that some of the B-50s were fitted out to monitor radio transmissions and radar transmissions. The idea was to go in there and, you know, be able to get what the frequencies were on their radars and stuff like that, anything particular about it, that way they had a better chance of defeating it. Some had high-resolution cameras. They looked for things. But his plane, they were all about weather. Now, one thing he pointed out, he said their job was extremely ticklish. I mean, they're flying right there on the cusp of international airspace. Off a little bit, maybe a mile or so, well, guess what? They're in Russian airspace. And at that point, it became legal prey for Russian fighters. And he said the problem is that incidents had happened. Everybody in the military community knew about it. And it's on both sides of the equation. The Russians were doing the same thing to us. We didn't intercept and down some of their aircraft. They intercepted and down some of our aircraft. Why? Because of navigational errors and stuff like that. So too close in, they're prey for the fighters. Too far out, they don't know what the weather looks like. So he had to be on the ball on his course. He had to fly right along the edge there. Now, he's pretty sure the Russians didn't like them being there. After all, this is a bomber. It's flying right there on the edge of their airspace. So they didn't actually see him as a direct threat. They probably are pretty sure it was a weather plane. But like I said, since it was a bomber, they had to make sure. And so, every once in a while, they'd get company. He said they were flying over the pole during the middle of the day. And he remembered the sky was amazingly clear. I mean, it was so clear, it was astonishing. Not a single cloud anywhere. And they're flying along at about 25,000 feet. And of course, the B-50 was pressurized, so you didn't have to wear a mask and stuff. And if you looked out the window of where he was sitting, he could look out and see this huge expanse of ice. You could see lines crossing it, you know, where they look like roads, but they were really where were pressure ridges, where the ice was coming together and buckling up and stuff like that. If you looked out the other side, you could see Russia. I mean, he could see snow, he could see mountains, and in places, he could even see sunlight glinting off of glass or metal or something like that. So far, their flight had been routine. Nothing exciting, nothing to write home about. The engines were going, they were doing their job, talking back and forth. He kept checking their position constantly. He had said they had to make absolutely certain they were inside international airspace. And then he remembers the pilot making an announcement. We've got company. And he got up, he looked out a small portal, and off to one side, maybe 100, 150 yards out, there's a MiG-19. And he said he could see the red star painted on it. Here's the pilot. You can see the pilot. You know, the pilot's got his goggles on. He's got an oxygen mask on. He's looking at the B-50 like, oh, my God, what a big target. And then somebody else said, we got another on the other side. And he went and looked out the other window. Sure enough, there's another MiG out there. And he said we flew that way for several minutes. He kept looking out the fire off one wing, look at the other one and stuff. And he noticed the one on one side was starting to get a little bit closer to him. It was like he was trying to herd him into Russian airspace. He reported that. The pilot said, yeah, I've been watching him. He started to crouch just a little bit. But the thing was, you maintain your course. I mean, the instinctive thing is to try to maintain your distance. The problem is, if they try to maintain their distance, you know, he'd herd him right into Russian airspace. And at that point, guess what? It's open season on him. And finally, the MiG stopped, maybe 20 meters beyond their wings, stuff like that, and it flew that way for several minutes. And, you know, he's sitting there, you know, this is really getting kind of nervous for him, because he knew the B-50 set up a little bit of a slipstream. and it would be very easy for the something as small as the MiG to get sucked into it. If that happened, there was a danger of an air collision, and both sides would lose. You know, he just knew that it was scary, and he had to do something about it. And he's there nervous like that, and finally he did the only thing he could think of. He held his middle finger out, put it up to the window, and held it towards the plane. He says he doubts very much the Russian ever saw it. I mean, let's be honest about it. The Russian's out there, bright sunlight. He's sitting inside a dark airplane, you know, sunlight glinting off the metal, stuff like that. No chance he ever saw it. But he said it sure made him feel good. After that, he saw more MiGs. Sometimes they maintained their distance, sometimes they wouldn't. He compared it this way. He said, you know, it was routine, but at the same time, there was nothing routine about it. He just kind of got used to it. He says, a little bit like a shark following a sailboat. As long as no one does anything stupid, it's going to be okay in the end. And that's James' story about the MiG.
1: And what a story that Richard Muniz told about his pal James. And I can just see James, in my own mind, flipping a Russian MiG pilot the bird. Whether he saw it or not, what a beautiful image. And of course, we know what the MiGs were trying to do, right? Crowd him into Russian airspace so they could take him down. We love telling these stories. This one, again, comes from WHO, a listener there, Richard Muniz. Thanks so much for your contribution. If you have stories about American heroes, men, women, in combat or non-combat positions, share them. 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They are truly some of our favorites. The story of James and his B-50 bomber and a Russian MiG here on Our American Stories.
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1: And we're back with Our American Stories. And as you know, some of our favorite stories to tell are business stories, American dream stories. And today we bring you another business story from Jim Keyes. We've already told two stories with Jim about his childhood and the story of becoming the CEO of 7-Eleven. Today, Jim tells us the story of becoming the CEO of another company we all know and love. Jory Cortez brings us today's story.
17: In 2005, Jim Keyes received the Horatio Alger Award, joining the ranks of Rich DeVos, Buzz Aldrin, Hank Aaron, and many more Americans who exemplified great virtue and perseverance. The award was well-deserved. As you might have heard in our previous stories with Jim, he came from nothing, worked at McDonald's, and would become the CEO of 7-Eleven, and successfully brought them out of bankruptcy. Turns out, Jim had a real talent for turning companies around. A talent needed by another company in peril. A company that holds a special place in all of our hearts.
18: I started looking for similar opportunities. I saw in Blockbuster a very similar environment. It's hard to see that on the surface, but they had small box stores, yes, but really what they were in the business of is convenience. So people were saying, well, the Blockbuster store is going to go away. I never saw them as being a video rental store. I saw them as being a convenient access to media entertainment store. So it's, in effect, just another form of convenience. I also saw the technology that was coming, wasn't quite here yet, for the ability to stream movies, to have access via the internet. Now, the capability wasn't there, the infrastructure wasn't there, but the potential was. So my objective in taking on Blockbuster was to first make the stores better. This created a false perception that all I cared about was the stores. Not true. Because first thing we had to do was right the cash flow of the company. The cash flow of the company was suffering. Stock was suffering. The week I got there, they violated a bank covenant. So they were not satisfying their financial obligations. So job one, right the ship. Get the stores to be more productive. And then step two, build that digital future for the company. So that was my objective, and all was going actually quite well for the first year. And I joined the company in mid-2007. By the third quarter of 2008, I had one full year under my belt. We had significant increase in same-store sales. We bought a streaming video company called MovieLink, and we were very well positioned. We had already a by-mail business and an offering called Total Access so that customers could get our movies any way they want, by mail, via a kiosk, in the stores, or via streaming. So it was a very good offering. Unfortunately, again, back to the adversity thing, I sometimes think that black cloud maybe just follows me around, but I have to keep reminding myself this is potentially, there's going to be a silver lining on the other side of this. But at Blockbuster in 2008, everyone forgets that Lehman Brothers collapsed. We were in the midst of a worldwide financial crisis. The banks were virtually shut down, and Blockbuster had $1 billion of debt, of which a third was due to be refinanced in 2009. So I had little choice in shifting from transformation mode to survival mode for Blockbuster. So we had to pull back, retrench, try to finance the debt, and make it through this financial crisis. And ultimately, we started looking for partners, distribution partners. Google was a very high potential partner. We were very close to a deal with Google that would have put us side by side with YouTube. So imagine everything paid for TV or movie would be Blockbuster, and everything free would be YouTube under the Google banner. That would have been a huge differentiator. We had an opportunity at one point to lock up the content that Netflix started streaming. We could have gotten it exclusively for $100 million a year. Of course, the company only made $180 at the time in EBITDA, so it would have consumed a lot of our cash flow. It was a very high-risk proposition. We didn't take that exclusive deal at the time, thinking that we could do it later, and we missed a window of opportunity there. So there are a couple of decisions I would like to have back if we could, but with the information we had at the time, with what we knew at the time, we did the best that we could. We like to believe we would have been far better off for the consumer, a far better alternative for the consumer than Netflix, because you think about the difference that Blockbuster was. Netflix from the beginning was a purveyor of older movies, older content. That's really how they made their money. When they started streaming, they had no new releases at all. Blockbuster Store had new movies, old movies, TV shows. We were the aggregator of anything anybody wanted to see, rather than offer a small sliver of all-you-can-eat entertainment. And so we like to believe that we would be what doesn't exist today, which is the one-stop shop. You want to see a movie, doesn't matter what movie it is. You want to see Top Gun or Paul Blart Mall Cop, you know, go to the Blockbuster icon and you'd be able to find it. That was what we were building. With the acquisition of MovieLink, it gave us all of the new releases. With the acquisition of the long-tail content that we also could have acquired when we bought MovieLink, that would have given us both new releases, old movies, and TV shows. The only thing we didn't do at the time, and no one was doing it, was creating new content, which we could have evolved into. But you know, again, it's one of those woulda, coulda opportunities. A story I like to share, I ran into Warren Buffett at Bill Gates' house, of all things. I was invited to a Microsoft CEO summit. And so I was a bit starstruck. I'm looking around, there's Bezos, there's Gates, there's, you know, all these people. Warren Buffett's there at the buffet, getting shrimp. I thought, okay. So I introduced myself, said, hi, Warren, Jim Keyes, nice to meet you. And he said, I know, yeah, I remember you from 7-Eleven. He sent me a nice note when I was inducted into Horatio Alger. In fact, see that plaque over there? Calvin Coolidge, see? Press on. That plaque, that very plaque, came from my McDonald's. They let me take it home. I took it to high school shop class or art class and did a decoupage on that little plaque that you see, and it's been on my desk ever since. It's Calvin Coolidge's quote about persistence. The plaque says, press on. Nothing in the world can take the place of persistence. Talent will not. Nothing is more common than unsuccessful men with talent. Genius will not. Unrewarded genius is almost a proverb. Education alone will not. The world is full of educated derelicts. Persistence and determination alone are omnipotent. Now, that was a quote by Calvin Coolidge. The same quote, when I first was inducted into Horatio Alger, Warren Buffett sent me his biography. Very nice. A nice note from Warren in it. He's also a Horatio Alger member. And I'm flipping through the book, and an entire chapter of the book was one page. It was not only that quote, it was the same script. I don't know if he also worked at McDonald's and got it off the wall from the poster or what, but it was exactly the same script in the book that he sent me. So I've always been a Warren Buffett fan. I was able to share with him that we shared in common Columbia University and and a belief in this Calvin Coolidge quote that persistence and determination are omnipotent. So, back to my story. So I run into Warren Buffett. He remembered me from Horatio Alger from 7-Eleven. He said, so what are you doing now? And I told him that I had made the move to Blockbuster. He said, oh, yeah. I think I remember that. And I was, this is right around 2008 when the financial markets were collapsing and we were just getting crushed by the press and by, you know, perception that Blockbuster was going to have to file. And I said, you know, Warren, I may have made a big mistake. This was, you know, I had such a good run at 7-Eleven. I took this on. It's so frustrating, and I don't know if I should stay or go, and, you know, not sure what to do. And he looked at me and he said, Jim, are you kidding? He said, you're in the game. He said, would you rather be on the bench watching somebody else doing this, or would you rather be at bat? He said, yeah, say you got knocked down. Get up, dust yourself off, get back in there. He said, it's far better to be in the game. Take another swing. What have you got to lose? And I literally took that advice. I walked away from there feeling so much better, a little embarrassed that I was playing the victim myself. So my own advice about adversity and dealing with challenges. And I decided to stay. The easy answer would have been, I didn't create this problem. I'm out of here, right? I stayed, saw the company through a successful restructuring. We got the company sold to Dish. I was able to keep the stores open, save 19,000 jobs, and felt so much better that I wasn't a quitter, that I didn't bail. Now, could it have been a better outcome? Could we have sold to Google instead of Dish, restructured around a digital network? Yes, I wish. But still, I feel good about the outcome because ultimately, I know I did the right thing. And I credit some of that to Warren Buffett, running into him in a fortuitous way that one day.
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24: Trump's horse wins in Kentucky. I'm Tom Rigotti, Fox News. Another candidate backed by President Trump has won a Republican primary, this one in Kentucky, and it could be the president's sweetest victory yet. Incumbent Thomas Massie has been defeated by the Trump-backed Ed Gowron.
25: The winner of the race tonight is not so much Ed Gowron. I'll come back to that. But it's the Republicans of Kentucky Congressional District 4 and their families who I will be a champion for in Washington. They're the winners.
24: Massie said this to his supporters in his concession speech.
26: We need to bring this country together. There's too much of the uniparty in Washington, D.C. What we need is a unity party.
24: Gowron will face Democrat Melissa Claire Strange this November. Republicans have held the seat for 20 years. President Trump continues to wade into Republican primary races. He's made a fresh endorsement in Texas.
21: Texas Attorney General Ken Paxton reacting to President Trump endorsing him for Senate over GOP incumbent John Cornyn.
27: I have so much respect for the president. And so appreciate his endorsement, and I think it creates a slight bit of momentum, don't you?
24: Well, that's Fox's Kristen Goodwin. The fallout continues from yesterday's mosque shooting in San Diego. Fox's Matt Finn reports.
28: A growing memorial today at San Diego's largest mosque as investigators try to determine exactly why two teenagers who police say were radicalized online shot and killed three people in an ambush that's being investigated as a hate crime. When officers arrived, they found three men dead, all being hailed as heroes. Police say security guard Amin Abdullah engaged the two suspects in a gun battle.
24: Police say the guard may have saved the lives of numerous children attending school at the mosque. 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
19: 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I've been surfing here since I was a kid. Now, seeing my grandson out on the water, it means everything to me. Watching him and taking in the blue waves, the sea breeze, the blurry horizon.
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24: More than 17,000 people are under evacuation orders as a wildfire continues to threaten suburban homes in Southern California. The Sandy Fire in hills above Simi Valley had consumed more than 2 square miles of dry brush and is only 5% contained. The president claims the U.S. is nearing a peace deal with Iran after postponing a strike on the regime. Fox's Aisha Hosni is in D.C. with the latest.
29: The Trump administration is letting talks with Iran play out, even as the vice president says it's not always clear what the regime's negotiating position is.
30: Maybe the Iranians aren't themselves quite clear in what direction they want to go to. They also are just a fractured country.
29: It comes after the president took his finger off the trigger Monday at the behest of Gulf allies.
31: I was an hour away. We were all set to go. You're talking about yesterday.
29: Yes.
31: We were going to be striking very, it would have been happening right now.
29: The president giving an update during an impromptu tour of construction of the White House ballroom as Senate Republicans struggle to include funding for the project in their reconciliation bill.
24: President Trump says allies are now making progress in negotiations. The Justice Department is expected to indict former Cuban President Raul Castro tomorrow, according to Fox News Digital. But a DOJ spokeswoman says the department does not comment on rumors. The 94-year-old Castro is the younger brother of former Cuban leader Fidel Castro. President Trump speaking outside a construction zone for his planned White House ballroom, saying the roof will be sturdy enough for military forces to keep watch on events.
31: The roof is dead flat with absolutely nothing but strength on it. It's very strong steel. It's drone-proof, and it's meant for our military to be able to stay on it.
24: But Trump also claims the project is tax-free and will be fully paid for by himself and donors. But Republicans have sought roughly $1 billion in taxpayer money related for security. Many Democrats are fuming over the planned ballroom for various reasons. I'm Tom Rigotti. This is Fox News.
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5: The 880 Weather Watch calls for increasing cloud cover overnight with a couple of showers developing. Temperatures in the upper 30s and winds out of the east around 5 miles an hour. Cloudy Wednesday with a few passing showers from time to time. High temperatures in the mid-50s with winds out of the southeast at 5 to 10. Wednesday night, a few showers with temperatures in the upper 30s. On Thursday, we'll see a chance of showers with high temperatures near 60 degrees. Friday, scattered showers and storms with high temperatures in the mid-60s. Saturday, showers early in the day, otherwise sunny with high temperatures in the low 70s. Sunday, sunny and warmer, low 80s. Monday, sunny, highs in the upper 80s. In the 880 Weather Center, I'm meteorologist Ray Miller. For more, check KRVN.com. Right now, it's 56.
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7: 250th anniversary celebration continues with our look at national parks. A little bit later on, though, it's the end of an era when it comes to late night talk show. Stephen Colbert is hanging up the microphone this week. We'll get into that with the Washington Post reporter. But this first half of the first hour, it was supposed to be King Kong versus Godzilla and a battle between Elon Musk and Sam Altman. It ended up with a technicality to talk about it. This trial that was supposed to be huge ended with a whimper. Professor Anat Anand Beck with us. She's an expert at corporate governance and tech litigation at Case Western. Professor, thanks for joining us here on America at Night.
8: Thank you for having me.
7: So what happened? We were all waiting for a big, giant decision, and they didn't realize the statute of limitations ran out before they started this trial?
8: I'll be honest with you. I was so disappointed. I was hoping we'll get to discuss fiduciary duties, AI, benefit corporations, transforming into for-profits. And instead, I think they decided to dismiss this case based on a technicality. And by the way, if I was representing Musk, right, I would have argued that the breach was a continuous breach so that the statute of limitation didn't even apply here. But that would be me. That's what I would argue. And I would try to convince the jury that they're wrong on that.
7: Was this brought up at all? And I mean, how is this just bad lawyering? It seems like a rookie mistake from somebody who doesn't know what's going on.
8: I think it's more than that. I think the jury, I could be wrong, but I think they probably disliked Musk and they were trying to get out of this by saying, oh, the statute of limitation applies here and then we don't have to hear the case and we don't have to, you know, go into all the legal arguments. And the fact that the judge agreed with them, I was really surprised. I was really hoping that she would get into these important questions, you know, for our society, for the future of innovation, really, and AI.
7: But again, and I don't mean to harp on this, but it's really convoluted for those of us who aren't in the law. Statute of limitation runs out. Do you need a jury to determine that? Isn't that sort of like you look on the calendar and see when the date ends?
8: Well, it's not that easy because the question is, when do you start counting from? And that's what I said. I would have said it's a continuing event. I wouldn't count it the way they did. I would try to convince the jury that the violation and the breach continued and continued so that you can continue to look at it today.
7: Yeah. What did we learn from this trial? The both of them took the stand, and there was a lot of mudslinging going on. What did we learn from this trial?
8: Well, I think a lot of interesting information came out, and that is the fact that, you know, you have founders that started this organization that was supposed to be for nonprofit. It was supposed to benefit society. But what it revealed is that, you know, you have Altman, Ruckman, and others, and they really benefited from this company, right? This company that is supposed to be charitable, but really it made them a lot of money, made them very powerful, and now they want to continue to capitalize from it. And more than that, I think it's also interesting to see all the relationships between the people there, right? All the backstabbing, all the drama behind the scenes, some things that we haven't really been able to see. It was just gossip, right? And so this was really interesting, especially for me, because I've been following Musk, I've been following Altman, I've been following these companies. And to me, I was very interested in what was going on behind the scenes.
7: Yeah, let's go back, because this has sort of exploded, and this case sort of brings that front and center. OpenAI was started in 2022. That's 4 years ago. And they're talking about going public this year for $1 trillion. In 4 years, a tech company went from zero to a $1 trillion IPO. That is extraordinary. So that's hard to wrap your head around when you think about it.
8: That's true, and that's why it's called a unicorn. I write about unicorns. I started researching this phenomena about 8 years ago, and people thought I was crazy. They're like, why do you care about these companies? And I told them, because I used to represent startups, and I've never seen startups raising so much money in such crazy valuations. And so I was interested to find out what's going on. How are they able to do that? And let me just tell you, it's a combination of different factors. For example, changes to our securities laws and different players that invest in the market. And here, right, this was supposed to be a nonprofit. And then they started a for-profit arm, and you had investments from Microsoft. You had investments from SoftBank. You have non-traditional players playing in this market that, again, let me remind you, some, for example, of Microsoft could also be competitors, and they're coming in and they're investing in this technology.
7: OpenAI is hemorrhaging money. It's not making money. And it still doesn't really have a business model that works. Why is it worth $1 trillion?
8: Well, that's a great question. And I'm sure you know that the whole SPV, special purpose vehicle, story is also exploded recently. That's another thing that I've been covering, and that is, because through different structures and vehicles, they allowed players to come and invest in these companies, despite the fact that these companies, I remember, they're privately held. We don't have all the information. That's why I said this trial was so important for people like me to try to gauge what's going on. Usually, companies like this would by now be public because of all the shareholders that own stock or have invested, and you would have much more disclosure as to what is going on. And here, I feel it's even more complicated because they didn't even start as a traditional for-profit startup, right? But they started with this convoluted nonprofit model that I've criticized plenty. I mean, I was one of the critics of it. And I said, how are you doing this? At the end, you're going to want to raise, you know, more funds, and you're going to want to capitalize on it. And I called it. I was right. That's exactly what's happening now. And by the way, they're not the only one. You see this model coming up again and again with AI companies. And this is why this case was so detrimental. I'm so upset because I was really hoping that we will get some discussion on fiduciary duties, on what's going on, and who are the stakeholders that the founders and other management teams owe duties to. And instead to just dismiss it this way, it was really disappointing to me.
7: Elon Musk said that he would appeal. Does he have a case?
8: Absolutely. If I were representing him, absolutely. I think he's going to appeal to the Ninth Circuit because, you know, the case is being heard in California. And let me just tell you a few things about the Ninth Circuit. So the Ninth Circuit is huge and, by the way, also has a lot of backlog. And what I would think is that the Ninth Circuit, I could be wrong, but if I had to put my money on it, I would think that they would be interested in hearing the case. And not only would they hear the case, but it's very plausible that they would even hear the case en banc, which means they have special procedural rules. But let me just quickly explain. It means you're going to have a majority of the judges sitting and hearing the case here because this is such an important case. I don't see how the judges are going to pass this out, especially as I told you in the beginning, if I was representing Musk, I would argue that there was a continuous, breach and violation. And again, remember, the whole point is that they're saying he filed too late. But what is too late, right? I mean, they're still doing this. It's still a nonprofit until they convert it to a for-profit and then they do the IPO. And so, unfortunately, though, if they do the IPO this year, I think in terms of timeline, he won't be able to litigate before that happens.
7: So take me through this. OpenAI starts as a nonprofit, becomes a profit. It then decides to take advertising. It then decides to drop advertising. It then decides to then get into the porn industry. Then it decides to drop the porn industry. Then it decides to take membership and or subscription fees. It's still hemorrhaging money. It really hasn't had a very smooth sale out. They even then fire Sam Altman and then bring him back. Seems like a very dysfunctional company for a $1 trillion company.
8: Well, there's a few things. Let me answer a few of them. About the hemorrhaging money, it's very common with tech companies. Think about Amazon and Bezos, right? Bezos was interviewing before, right, on how come he's doing an IPO, how come his company, Amazon at the time, was valued at such high valuations where he was hemorrhaging money, as you call it. But as you can see, Amazon is one of the most powerful companies today on the market. That's with regards to the hemorrhaging money. I'm not surprised. You just have to look at the upside and the potential. And OpenAI disrupted, you know, the whole industry of AI. It really is the starter of all this. And, yeah, we see competitors today, but they are the ones who started this to begin with. So they were just like the first mover in the industry. Now, with regards to what happened with Sam Altman and his ousting, you have to remember, and I think people might not even be aware in this case, there were so many stakeholders who filed amicus briefs and other filings here, like employees of OpenAI went to the SEC, were whistleblowers, were concerned about AGI, about the ethics of AI and the way the company's handling this. And that's why I'm saying this case is, you know, I'm so upset that we didn't get to hear those and we didn't get to hear those voices because this was an opportunity here to do that, you know. And that's why, by the way, he was ousted and then he came back. I wasn't surprised that he came back. I mean, it's a big deal to oust a founder, you know?
7: Yeah.
8: And it was pretty, you know, there was a lot of chaos. But that's, again, because of their governance model, which, like I said, I criticized before. So yeah. I honestly, if I had to do it, I would just do it as a for-profit to begin with.
7: So let's,
8: don't like the structure. I just didn't like the legal structure that, you know.
7: Sam Altman took a lot of flack from Elon Musk and some of the other things in this trial. Does he survive to the IPO?
8: Sam Altman? Oh, absolutely.
7: Yeah.
8: He's flying through, especially after this litigation. He was basically saved now. Like, he can just fly through the IPO.
7: Yeah.
8: I don't see how not. I mean, he really, it's a huge win for him. Huge win.
7: And Anthropic is their now biggest competitor. These are the two titans that are standing, right? OpenAI and Anthropic?
8: Absolutely. I'm sure you saw the news today of one of the senior people from OpenAI moving to Anthropic. And Anthropic is giving OpenAI quite a run for its money.
7: Yeah, it really was a battle royale, and it ended with a whimper. We'll see how this all plays out. Anat Anon Beck, who is a professor of law at Case Western Reserve University, specializes in corporate law, governance, and the regulatory framework of Silicon Valley unicorns. A perfect guest to talk about this case. Unfortunately, I guess Elon Musk is not going to be on Sam Altman's Christmas card list anytime soon, huh?
8: I don't think so. But you know what? Anthropic also has the same model. So let's see if we're going to see some movement from there as well. Let's see what happens there.
7: All right, like I said,
8: it's not just OpenAI. Other companies have that structure.
7: Let me ask you this question. With the things going on in the economy, do these IPOs continue on this year and become the biggest the world has ever seen?
8: Absolutely. But I also want to tell you and warn you that a lot of people already played in those markets. That's why you see those valuations, right? So by the time retail investors get in, oof, I'm curious to see what's going to happen. I hope people don't lose their money. And I'm not saying they will. Maybe these companies will surprise us, like I said about Amazon, and, you know, they'll do great and they'll be a great buy. But so many players already played and made so much money before the IPO. And that's not the way our financial markets are designed. Our financial markets are designed for a much earlier IPO. And that's why I was one of these people that said, you know, change back our securities laws. Don't let this happen. Let them disclose more information earlier on so we know what's going on. But once they do an IPO, we'll have much more information on the financial and what's going on,
7: yeah.
8: You know, and so that would be very interesting.
7: She's a professor of law at Case Western Reserve University, Anat Anand Beck. Thank you very much for your time. Great stuff on a busy night.
8: Thank you.
7: You got it. Good stuff. America at Night, back in a moment.
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7: All right, stay right there. We got lots to get to. We've got the Thomas Massey story, in which Thomas Massey, the Republican who has been a thorn in President Trump's side for a while, has lost his primary bid. You've got also Donald Trump endorsing Ken Paxton. Story out tonight that Senate Republicans are not happy. Well, who cares? Grin and bear it. It doesn't matter what you think about Donald Trump. You gotta eat what he gives you. Apparently, John Thune and Roger Wicker from Mississippi and Lisa Murkowski and quite a number of Republicans not happy that he endorsed Ken Paxton over the current Republican senator from Texas. So we can get into some of that. Donald Trump putting his walking around like the 800-pound gorilla. He is the party. He is running the world. He is the most powerful man. Grin and bear it, Republicans, who, you know, you don't like it now. Just wait. The man is in complete control of everything. Sit back and watch. I think the phrase should be, you ain't seen nothing yet. All right, you got that going on. And then we got Stephen Colbert, who is saying goodbye at the end of the week. There was a Washington Post story today about late night TV and the landscaping and how it's changing. The media landscape, the entertainment landscaping is changing. We're going to come back and talk to the author of that article. And then next hour, the Great Smoky Mountains. That's our national park, because our national park is, every 2 weeks or so, we sit back and research and find out about our national parks. One of the great things about the United States is our national parks. And in honor of the 250th anniversary, we're going to look at the Great Smoky Mountains National Park. What is it? Where is it? What can we do? Tell us all about it. Deep dive into that as well. We are just getting started. America at Night. Busy, busy night. Open phones in hour number three. We can talk about all the politics stuff, but stay right there. What happens to late night television? How does it change? And has it changed forever? All that straight ahead. America at Night, back in a moment.
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7: 880 Weather Watch calls for increasing cloud cover overnight with a couple of showers developing. Temperatures in the upper 30s and winds out of the east around 5 miles an hour. Cloudy Wednesday with a few passing showers from time to time. High temperatures in the mid-50s with winds out of the southeast at 5 to 10. Wednesday night, a few showers with temperatures in the upper 30s. On Thursday, we'll see a chance of showers with high temperatures near 60 degrees. Friday, scattered showers and storms with high temperatures in the mid-60s. Saturday, showers early in the day, otherwise sunny with high temperatures in the low 70s. Sunday, sunny and warmer, low 80s. Monday, sunny, highs in the upper 80s. In the 880 Weather Center, I'm meteorologist Ray Miller. For more, check KRVN.com. Right now, it's 54.
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1: All right, let's talk late night TV because it's monumental that Stephen Colbert is hanging it up and CBS getting out of the late night talk show game. To talk about it, a Washington Post reporter who wrote all about it today, Ilahe Izadi. Ilahe, welcome to America at Night.
2: Thanks for having me. Happy to be here.
1: I noticed that your article in the Washington Post got a lot of reaction. Were you expecting that much reaction to this story?
2: Frankly, I'm not totally unsurprised by it because people, despite, you know, all the talk of the ratings and viewership for late night television, linear television, it still has an outsized cultural resonance and cachet. People love to talk about it. People love to share clips of things they've seen, and it still does feature pretty large in, I think, our American cultural landscape. So in that respect, I wasn't completely unsurprised. And also, you know, when I think about what's happening this week, it's not just, as you said, Colbert going off the air, but it's the entire The Late Show being canceled completely, which was the show that CBS started to try and, you know, spark a rivalry with NBC's The Tonight Show, which for many years was hosted by Johnny Carson.
1: Yeah, that's what is so fascinating to look into this. Okay, I get if you didn't like Colbert,

0: and he wanted to go in a different direction, or he might have been too political, or he wasn't too middle America, or okay, fine. Get another host. But to dismantle the franchise completely, to give up after 33 years and hand over that whole segment to NBC and ABC, that's the part of this decision I don't understand by CBS.
1: Well, actually, that's pretty fascinating you're bringing up that point, because in some respects, you could say perhaps this is writing on the wall, because of all of the late night shows, Stephen Colbert's actually was the highest rated in the 11:35 p.m. hour, and then, you know, obviously beating the later show as well. So in some respect, Colbert, if you just look purely for ratings, was the most successful. However, I think what's happening is, I mean, if you were to just take what Paramount, the parent company of CBS, and what CBS has said about Colbert's cancellation, the late show's cancellation, they said this is purely a financial decision. Now, if you look at the economics of what it takes to make these programs, Colbert's show employed about 200 people, reportedly losing $40 million a year. And a lot of those losses really accelerated or took hold after the pandemic. So a question sort of on my mind is what's going to happen with these other shows that have cut back on their costs in recent years because of that financial consideration. But, you know, it will be interesting to see what CBS does with that time slot going forward. They have a contract for at least the next year to fill that spot with Byron Allen's Comics Unleashed, which is a panel-style show with four stand-up comics. But Byron Allen, he's a media mogul. He's paying CBS for that time. He's essentially leasing the airtime. So CBS does not only not have to spend any money, they're just going to take in money with that arrangement.
0: Yeah, no, that's interesting. But you work in newspapers. I work in radio. We've both had to produce the same or more with less because of budget cuts. Instead of, again, I understand 200 people to put on an hour show. I understand it's different, but they could have gone through some type of budget cuts. They could have, right? He's making $15 million. They could have paid him 10. There are all sorts of things they could have done to sort of keep fighting the fight, but instead they just decided to shut it down. I don't know. I just find that, I'm gobsmacked by that.
1: Right. I mean, well, what's interesting too about what you're raising is if you look at the reporting, Colbert and his staff apparently have said, you know, they were never approached about making budget cuts, which is what raises people's suspicions in part around why this show was canceled. There's a suspected air of government pressure, political interference. If we recall when CBS made this decision, it was right as their parent company was trying to, you know, get through this multi-billion-dollar merger and needed federal government approval sign-off. And CBS had just settled a lawsuit with President Donald Trump for $16 million. It was kind of in the middle of all of this. So that combined with what you're raising is what kind of concerns, especially people who are concerned about free speech and being able to say what you want on television about various politicians. Again, CBS has remained consistent, said this is financial, but all of it does confuse people and leave that open question for folks.
0: Yeah. And then a lot of people haven't brought this up, but that Taylor Tomlinson, who took over the nighttime show after Colbert, she did it for a year or two. She apparently walked away from it. From all accounts, it was her decision. Then they just shut that down. So I don't know. It just seems very, very confusing when it's all said and done. And I don't necessarily agree or disagree that it was political or, okay, let's say it was political. But just to give up on the whole slot, the whole evening after 10 o'clock is just, it's fascinating to see CBS give up like that.
1: Yeah, the after midnight spot was actually filled by Comics Unleashed. Byron Allen is paying for that slot, and that's what CBS, the arrangement that they struck after they decided, yeah, that was the old James Corden spot. Then they filled it with At Midnight, and then they said, okay, let's lease this airtime to Byron Allen and air Comics Unleashed. And now he's sliding to the 11:35 p.m. slot. What I will be watching going forward is if whether they're going to continue and just renew that arrangement year after year and say, hey, you know, this is working pretty well for us, or are they going to do what the head of programming said, which is, you know, we're going to try and develop a few things and then and see what we can do. But I'm going to be watching that hour on CBS to see what are they going to do with this format. Are they completely getting out of the game? And then the next question is, what will the others do? Will they follow suit?
0: Yeah, great question. Elahe.

0: Zada wrote an article for the Washington Post today talking about the end of Stephen Colbert and how the late night landscape is changing. To his credit, Stephen Colbert has taken the absolute high road. Now, I know he's given a whole bunch of zingers on the air, but in terms of his quotes, he's very much taken the high road, has he not?
1: Yeah, and I've scoured. You know, I put in a request to talk to him well in advance. I've also scoured and then listened to every interview and everything he's done. He's remained steadfast, and he's sort of, you know, committed himself, and he's said this overtly, that he wants to remain gracious. He wants to leave on good terms with the network. And, you know, you could, in some views, to the credit of the network, he has, you know, like you said, told zingers, kind of bashed them through jokes on air. But he has said, you know, that's me joking. But seriously, I want to leave on good terms. And kind of the most that he's said, I feel like, getting towards being critical is, you know, when he's been pressed about, you know, are these finances correct, or do you buy this argument or this reasoning? He just says, you know, it's not my business. Like, that's not, you know, that's what they said. And, you know, it's not for me to sort of wade into that. So he has, and I think the other thing too, is people are really watching closely to see who his final guest is going to be on Thursday when he airs his finale. Some people have floated, is it going to be the Pope? He's a very dedicated Catholic and a very devout Catholic. So they're wondering, will it be the Pope, in fact, coming on his program?
0: I suspect his ratings are through the roof this week, are they not?
1: You know, I haven't checked the recent numbers, but I would not be surprised. And that has kind of happened whenever a show is wrapping up, or, you know, if you look at another late night host who has gotten into political controversy, Jimmy Kimmel on ABC, when he was off the air and then came back after about a week after he made those comments about conservative activist Charlie Kirk after his killing. When Kimmel came back on the air, his ratings were perhaps the highest he has experienced in quite a long time. So part of it is people wanting to see, what is Stephen Colbert going to say? Who is he bringing on? But he's also brought on some really big name guests too. And I also wanted to raise, you know, like we've been talking about, this is a franchise that started under David Letterman. A lot of people, myself included, remember watching Letterman night after night, you know, growing up, or when you, and just like falling in love with this sort of offbeat comedy. And so there's this bit of nostalgia in that, like, this genuine comedy institution is now coming to an end.
0: You know, the other thing too about this is you have to weigh in on the politics of it. Johnny Carson, you didn't know if he was liberal, conservative, right? He was very middle of the road. Letterman, when he started off, was very middle of the road. Leno was very, right, almost vanilla-esque when it came to politics. Only recently has the late night hosts gotten into the politics game. And say what you want, I can see half of the country saying, you know, look, I don't want a dose of politics when I'm going to bed. I want to laugh. I want a little Don Rickles. I want a little entertainment, but I don't want to be bashed over the head with this stuff.
1: Well, and if you look at what's happened to the state of late night, a lot of that, I think, took place when Jon Stewart began hosting The Daily Show around 2000. And that's really when we started to see folks turning to late night hosts almost as, you know, journalists plus, or we're looking to them to comment on the affairs of the day. It's very urgent. And this sort of political satire became very popular during that era. And when Donald Trump was elected the first time around, these late night hosts, and Colbert was among them, you know, who's kind of new on the job, once he started going political, that's when his ratings went up. So you could argue that there was a market and an audience for this type of humor, for this type of satire. Now, whether that market has waned, whether that interest has waned, I mean, there's a lot of other forces at play when it comes to people's appetite for comedy. But it is true that you have several hosts who are kind of mining from the same perspective, more or less. I mean, Jimmy Fallon doesn't get as political or as topical as some of the other hosts, but you can make that argument that, like, a lot of these hosts are kind of talking from one perspective, but it is important to note that they kind of started doing that in response to the audience. And in fact, if you remember, on 2014, 2015, 2016, 2017, there were a bunch of new shows, even on the streaming platforms, that were kind of following suit and doing the same sort of thing. So there was, like, a lot of appetite, at least at that time, for political comedy.
0: Ilahe Izada, a couple more minutes with us. She's from the Washington Post article today about the end of late night. Let me ask you this question, because I just happened to be Sunday morning. I missed Saturday Night Live. And Sunday morning, I was in bed and I'm watching my phone, and I don't know if it was on Facebook or Twitter or one of the social media feeds. And a clip of Saturday Night Live from the night before came up with Will Ferrell. And I said, oh, I forgot to watch. And so I watched the opening monologue. And then I flipped a couple more. And then I saw a skit. And then I saw the Weekend Update and so on. I watched basically the whole Saturday Night Live on my phone through social media without any commercials attached to the clips. Now, that's NBC's fault, I would think, in some way, shape, or form. They created all this content, put it out there in some way, shape, or form, and it got to me, and they didn't make a nickel off me, but yet they got a million views or 10 million views or something. The model's broken, is it not?
1: I mean, you can make the same argument when newspapers started giving away their content for free on the internet. It's like at some point the kind of the cat's out of the bag or whatever the expression is. I think a lot of, you're making such a good point because a lot of people consume these late night shows exactly the way you described it. Now, you could say, on the other hand, if these shows didn't put their content online, then they're not actually going to find their audiences, and that they're kind of leaving, they're leaving views on the table, right? We're kind of beyond that point of appointment TV. I think a lot of us have become accustomed to on-demand videos, whether it's streaming, whether it's, oh, I'm going to pull this clip up later the next day. There is some monetization around if, you know, these clips are on YouTube, and like how much they can monetize their channels and how much, you know, they sell to their advertisers. Look, we have this huge audience online. But like another example that's even more stark is if you look at John Oliver's show on HBO, they were putting their entire show on YouTube. HBO is a premium channel that you have to pay a lot of money in order to get. And so it was this thing of like, we're going to bring people in. The model was, we're going to bring people in this free way, and then that will give them another reason to subscribe to this channel, and then they'll be able to get all this other content. But yeah, I think everyone is kind of struggling with how do we monetize? How do we make money off of these shows that people are not tuning in? And I mean, linear TV, they're making money in part from advertisement, but in part from carriage fees and all of that. So it has to do with how big your audience is. And, you know, everyone across media, not just these shows, is struggling with this.
0: Well, how many cars would you sell if you gave away cars at the Quick Trip down the street, right? I mean, it's sort of the same model. The other thing too is, Facebook and Twitter and all these other tech companies probably made more money off of Saturday Night Live putting it on their streaming platform than NBC did, right? I mean, you're creating content for these billionaires to then monetize it. So it's a very, very odd story. Last question for you, and thank you for joining us. Colbert on his way out the door has amassed, right, this sort of broship, this friendship between all the late night hosts. They had, you mentioned Kimmel, you had Oliver, you had O'Fallon, you had all the others. All white men, all middle-aged white men, all sitting on the couch together. Was I the only one who noticed that there was no diversity in this crowd?
1: No, you weren't. Okay. The joke is that there's two white guys on late night, both named Jimmy. So that's about the diversity they have.
0: So the more things change, the more they stay the same.
1: Yeah. In some respects, I mean, there have been efforts before in the past, but you know, we're going to see what's going to happen with the future of late night, and maybe that will be part of it.
0: Yeah, I just think they should keep Hacks on for another season so we can find and enjoy more late night drama. Ilehe Izada with the Washington Post. Hey, thank you. Great article today. Thank you very much for your work, and we hope to chat with you down the line.
1: Yeah, great. Thanks for having me. Appreciate it.
0: You got it. America at Night, back in a moment.
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10: All right, lots of news happening tonight. You got Thomas Massie, the Republican from Kentucky. He lost in his primary. It wasn't even close, really, with 95% of the votes in. He lost 55-45. Wasn't even close. A frequent critic of Donald Trump is ousted in the primary. Ken Paxton, who's in, I guess early voting has already started in Texas against John Cornyn. John Cornyn is the sitting Republican Senator from Texas, Ken Paxton, has a somewhat, shall we say, colorful past. Is that the right way to say it? He's got divorced. He's had some other issues in his private life. A big Trump supporter. Trump came out today and endorsed him. It was a story that a lot of Republicans were dumbfounded, shell-shocked, speechless. Senate Republicans who Lindsey Graham said, well, now we're going to have to spend a lot more money to try and get Ken Paxton across the finish line. That James Tallarico, a young upstart Christian Democrat, trying to upend that seat. So you got that going on. And then this came out today, kind of interesting. Yesterday, we talked about this fund that was set up for people who were unjustly, I don't know, it's hard to sort of explain, but unjustly prosecuted, I guess. But part of that deal, Donald Trump, his family, and his businesses are no longer going to be audited in any way, shape, or form. All of those audits have been dropped. So the IRS is not allowed to audit anyone from his family or his businesses. Normally, all presidents' tax returns are audited, but not Donald Trump's. Part of this agreement, the IRS has to drop all of the audits of President Trump, his family, and all of his ongoing businesses. Mm-hmm. Talk about that in hour number three if you want to. Stay right there. We're going to come back and talk about the Great Smoky Mountains. It's the 250th anniversary of this great country, and we are highlighting it by doing our series with talking about national parks. And tonight, we're going to talk about the Great Smoky Mountains. That's it for hour number one. Our executive director is Alex Hinton. Our engineer tonight is Richard Good. I'm McGraw Milhaven. This is America at Night on Westwood One.
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18: Primary night in America. I'm Ted Lindner, Fox News. Ed Gallrine wins the Republican nomination for U.S. House in Kentucky's 4th Congressional District, beating incumbent Thomas Massie. He told Fox's Sean Hannity Massie didn't fully represent the people of Kentucky.
19: Here in this district, President Trump won by nearly 85%. He stood against us, but he liked to just single out President Trump. All that to say, it's a new day. These people deserve better, and I'm going to give it to them.
18: James Comer wins the Republican nomination for U.S. House in Kentucky's 1st Congressional District. Melissa Strange wins the Democratic nomination for U.S. House in Kentucky's 4th Congressional District. One of the most crowded Republican Senate primaries in the country, President Trump's thumb on the scale proved the difference maker. Representative Andy Barr came out on top of an 11-person fight in Kentucky, teeing him up for a showdown in November to replace retiring Senator Mitch McConnell, a one-time ally turned thorn in President Trump's side. The Department of Justice expected to indict Cuba's former president on Wednesday. Fox's Grinnell Scott has more details on that.
20: Law enforcement sources told Fox News Digital an indictment against ex-Cuban leader Raul Castro is expected to be unsealed. The DOJ did not confirm any legal action, saying it would not comment on rumors, but it did announce a news conference in Miami to honor victims of a 1996 incident where planes carrying Cuban refugees were shot down. 4 people were killed. Acting Attorney General Todd Blanche is expected to be at the press event. Raul Castro, who is 94 years old, is the younger brother of former Cuban dictator Fidel Castro. Specific charges in the indictment have not been officially released. Grinnell Scott, Fox News.
18: U.S. stocks declined for the third consecutive day. The Dow lost 322 points. 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
21: 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I've been surfing here since I was a kid. 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
18: Congresswoman Ilhan Omar under scrutiny over various allegations of fraud. Fox's Mike Tobin with more.
23: Fox News has confirmed that the House Oversight Committee wants the House Ethics Panel to look at financial disclosures from Minnesota Congresswoman Ilhan Omar that show dramatic fluctuations in the value of her estate.
24: Clearly, she lied on the forms, and we've got to get to the bottom of it.
23: A 2024 disclosure showed that the net worth of Omar and her husband, Tim Minant, jumped from almost nothing to between $6 and $30 million. Revised at the end of March, a filing valued the estate between $18,000 to $95,000. Omar's office blamed the more than $29 million difference on an accounting error that did not subtract liabilities.
18: Congresswoman Omar is also being investigated for immigration fraud amid accusations that she married her brother, which she denies. Evacuation orders in Southern California remain in place with the wind-driven wildfire that's destroyed one home in Simi Valley. Officials say just over 24 hours after the Sandy fire ignited, it had burned nearly 1,400 acres and was 5% contained. The cause of the fire remains under investigation. Some reports of a driver operating a tractor struck a rock, causing a spark that ignited the flames. And Coast Guard officials say a shipwrecked sailor may have started California's largest active wildfire when he fired flares in an effort to get rescued. The World Health Organization Director General has expressed concern over the rapid spread of a rare type of Ebola in eastern Congo. Authorities have reported at least 134 suspected deaths and so far over 500 cases. And NATO's top military officer said Tuesday does not expect any more drawdowns of American troops from Europe, at least not anytime soon, beyond the 5,000 that President Trump announced would leave the continent. The remarks by U.S. Lieutenant General Alex Grinkiewicz follows the president's surprise announcement of the move earlier this month, which came as the U.S. leader has bickered with allies over the Iran war and called.
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0: Eight Weather Watch calls for increasing cloud cover overnight with a couple of showers developing. Temperatures in the upper 30s and winds out of the east around 5 miles an hour. Cloudy Wednesday with a few passing showers from time to time. High temperatures in the mid-50s with winds out of the southeast at 5 to 10. Wednesday night, a few showers with temperatures in the upper 30s. On Thursday, we'll see a chance of showers with high temperatures near 60 degrees. Friday, scattered showers and storms with high temperatures in the mid-60s. Saturday, showers early in the day, otherwise sunny with high temperatures in the low 70s. Sunday, sunny and warmer, low 80s. Monday, sunny, highs in the upper 80s. In the 880 Weather Center, I'm meteorologist Ray Miller. For more, check KRVN.com. 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
10: Anniversary of America, and we have kicked off the celebration. Each time we do this, we talk to another different national park, and tonight we're going to take a deep dive in the Great Smoky Mountains National Park and the chief executive officer of Smoky's Life, which is the Friends Group, Jackie Harp. Jackie, welcome to America at Night. Thanks for joining us.
2: Oh, thank you so much for having me.
10: You betcha. Tell us about Smoky's Life. How long have you been the chief executive officer?
2: Well, I'm pretty new to Smoky's Life. I've been here for about a year and a half, but the organization has been supporting Great Smoky Mountains National Park for about 73 years. So I'm just the next steward of the organization doing some great work in support of this national park.
10: Well, last time we were talking about the national parks, we were talking about the Gateway Arch, which is the smallest national park of all of them. The Great Smoky Mountains has got to be one of the largest national parks.
2: You know, I don't know where it stacks in terms of acreage, but I would agree with you. I mean, it's certainly got to be up there. Over 500,000 acres, 900 miles of trails, and by far the highest visitation in the National Park Service units. So depending on the year, anywhere between 11 and 14 million visitors come through the Smokies every year to, you know, see a bear, hike to a waterfall, enjoy a scenic drive. So it's pretty big, if not up there, but, you know, just in terms of acreage, certainly from the number of people that come through.
10: 500+ thousand acres, 800 square miles, the Great Smoky Mountains. Is it more in Tennessee? Is it more in North Carolina? What is it more known for? Is it half and half? How does that work?
2: It really is just about half and half. It's a tiny bit more acreage in North Carolina, actually, but more visitation on the Tennessee side. So it's pretty well split down the middle.
10: And it is part of the Appalachian Mountains, is it not?
2: That's right. Yep. Yeah. It's considered part of the Southern Appalachians.
10: Yeah. Okay. Let's talk about one of the favorite things I'd love to do, and that is the Appalachian Trail. Does the Appalachian Trail go through the Great Smoky Mountains?
2: It does. It cuts right through the park. And so we have the benefit of seeing lots of hikers coming down off the trail, you know, visiting the visitor centers in the park or hitchhiking down into Gatlinburg to resupply. The Appalachian Trail comes right through the Smokies, and such a beautiful segment. Lots of green and rolling hills and tough in some parts. But
10: talk about the Appalachian Trail for a moment, because people have heard about it, but I don't know if people really understand what it is and how it works and how many people actually walk the Appalachian Trail.
2: Yeah, gosh, it's so the trail itself is a 2,200-mile public trail, public footpath. It starts in Georgia at Springer Mountain, and it goes up to Maine to Mount Katahdin. It's actually the world's longest hiking-only trail. It goes through 14 states. If somebody wants to hike it, you know, to do what you would call a through hike, you hike it all the way through either Georgia to Maine or Maine to Georgia in one stretch. It takes about 6 months, you know, give or take. And the AT, as it's, you know, commonly called, it runs through the Smokies for about 70 miles. in that 6 month period of time somebody might be through hiking, then they'd spend about a week to 10 days with us in the Smokies.
10: So it takes 70 miles in the Great Smoky Mountains through the Appalachian Trail takes about 10 days.
2: Yeah, probably a week to 10 days unless you were really, really moving. I mean,
10: right. Now, there aren't hotels, there aren't campsites. How do people, they just sleep on the side of the trail?
2: There are shelters along the trail at different junctures. They're not hotels, they're in different kind of stages of rusticness, but there are some different places that hikers are encouraged to step off the trail and set up camp. Some folks decide to pitch a tent or a hammock instead, and that is an option. So you'll see a mix of people, using shelters, people pitching tents. So it's a long way to carry a tent, so a lot of people elect to use the shelters. But there are about 3,000 people every year that attempt to hike the Appalachian Trail. So, it actually is important that people try to use the shelters just to minimize the number of people that are pitching tents on the side of the trail.
10: Yeah. What about bathroom breaks? There aren't any porta potties along the way, are there?
2: No, I mean, there are some spots, whether you're, the highest point in the Smokies is called Kawohe, formerly known, some people might know it as Clingman's Dome. And there's a visitor center there. The trail goes right past, the Appalachian Trail goes nearby. So you could stop there and use the bathroom. And there are some places that you could use an actual toilet. But you're out there, you're hiking, you're backpacking, you're camping, you've got, kind of have to work it out along the way.
10: It's old school. You got to figure it out just like the animals, just like the rest of the animals.
2: That's right.
10: Yeah.
2: That's right.
10: Is it, you don't need a ticket, right? I mean, there's no signing up. There's no, you just, people choose one day to walk the Appalachian Trail. And if they choose to walk the 70 miles of the Great Smoky Mountains, they just go and
2: that's
10: do
2: right.
10: it, right? Yeah.
2: That's right. Yeah. No ticket, no permit. A number of folks start in the spring in Georgia and they start their hike, and some people go out thinking they're going to do the whole thing. And some folks do what's called a section hike. So you might decide I'm going to do the Tennessee and Georgia section, and then I'm going to go back and work and save money and then come back and do, some people section it out, but there are a lot of folks that just decide to start and get as far as they can.
10: How rough and tough is it? Is it just a regular walking trail? Do you need a whole lot of physical capabilities to do it? I mean, how rough and tough is this trail?
2: It is very rugged at certain points. In some places it's a traditional trail. None of it is paved or anything like that. So it's all going to be dirt. You're walking on dirt up and down mountains and hillsides and up and over, crags and scrambling. And so there is a ruggedness to it. Some parts of the trail are more difficult than others, because some of them are just really lovely dirt trails and some of them are mostly gravel or really steep incline. So, I think to complete the full 2,200 miles, there is a certain level of, physical strength that a lot of hikers build over the course of their 6 month hike. I mean, you start out, in one shape and you're going to be in a really different shape by the end. But people of all ages, sizes, shapes, people of all walks of life decide to hike the Appalachian Trail. It really is very cool to see and hear stories because people are drawn to it for a lot of different reasons, and they come from lots of different backgrounds. So I wouldn't say there's no training regimen in advance, but you do have to, you've got to be prepared for lots of miles of walking, time on your feet, carrying your things on your back, and planning out how you're going to get replenished with meals and supplies along the way.
10: Jackie Harp, our guest, the chief executive officer of the Smokies Life. That's the Friends group that is attached to the Great Smoky Mountains National Park, part of our 250th anniversary series here on America at Night, talking about the national parks. I can only imagine that the views in the 72 miles are extraordinary. And right, you walk it because you can't take your car there. You can't see it from the side of the road. You have to walk in and see some of those beautiful land there is, I'm assuming.
2: Yeah, it is beautiful. You do get some gorgeous views, some beautiful meadows. It's kind of affectionately known as the Green Tunnel, through the, you know, the section in Georgia, Tennessee, Virginia, in part because while you do get some overlooks, you are really shrouded in a lot of tree cover for a big section of the hike. And so you get to know some really beautiful flora and fauna along the way.
10: Yeah.
2: But it's a gorgeous walk.
10: I would, a nice walk. Jackie, what about safety? Not just in terms of I'm sure you said 3,000 people try and walk it every year. So you're not desolate, but there are other people. So strength in numbers, safety in numbers. And then what about like bear attacks or lion attacks anything to worry about there?
2: Yeah, you know, you're right. What you said is absolutely true. There are enough people not only hiking the Appalachian Trail, and you know, I want to give, you know, credit where it's due. The trail itself is stewarded by an organization called the Appalachian Trail Conservancy, and they do a great job with helping hikers get prepared and, you know, being able to plot their route and have their checklist for what they need. So there are some great resources and some great partner orgs to help hikers get prepared. Once they're on their hike, it's one of those types of hikes that you can be with someone if you want to be, or you can have moments, you can hike alone if you sort of get to choose, because it is a social enough experience that you could hike along somebody for a lot of your, a lot of your hike.
10: Yeah.
2: And then of course, like so many visitors, in different sections and the sections of the Smokies, you're probably going to be around millions of other people that are visiting the park. So that 70 mile stretch, it might be a little less solitude.
10: That's something I'd love to do. Jackie Harp with us, executive director, chief executive officer of Smokies Life. That's the Friends group, part of the Great Smoky Mountains National Park. Hey, you have a text question. 1-844-2-McGraw, 1-844-2-McGraw. I'm monopolizing the conversation. There's a lot of questions out there from other people. 1-844-2-McGraw, 1-844-262-4729. Jackie, hold on. America at Night, back in a moment.
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10: Hey, we're talking about the Great Smoky Mountains National Park with Jackie Harp, who is the chief executive officer of the Friends Group, Smoky's Life. Jackie, we got a question on the text line. Somebody wants to know if the Smoky Bear is born of the Smoky Mountains.
2: You know, the black bear is an icon in the park, in the Smokies. It is like the park mascot. But Smoky Bear is not from the Smokies. It is, it's actually a Forest Service creation, and that's part of what they use to talk about, you know, being safe around forest fires is Smoky the Bear. And so it's not, it did not originate from Great Smoky Mountains National Park.
10: Give us the history of the park. When did it come to be, and how did it come to be?
2: Gosh, it's such... we could talk about that for an hour, probably. The park was first approved by Congress in the, you know, 1934. There was kind of a conservation movement in East Tennessee in the 20s and 30s to protect a part of the state that had been heavily logged, kind of trying to preserve the biodiversity in the area. And so the federal government put up some funds, the first time that had ever happened for a national park. The state donated about 300,000 acres, and then the rest of the property had to be purchased from private landowners, and there was a huge, basically like fundraising drive that ranged from school children donating their pennies to, of course, you know, major philanthropists and foundations donating big sums of money to purchase and, you know, kind of collectively cobble together all these plots of land that now make up Great Smoky Mountains National Park. And then the park was dedicated by in 1940. So took a number of years to kind of get that all worked out. But here we are today.
10: And yeah. Tell me about the Friends group. You've been at it for only a year and a half, but tell us some of the things. How long has that been around? And tell us some of the things they've done for the park.
2: Yeah, so Smokey's Life is one of four kind of official nonprofit partners to the Smokies. The role that we play is we provide some key services to the park that support education, research, interpretation, and science. And so the main ways that we do that is through operating the educational gift shops that you will see in and around the national park. And then we are also the official publishing partner for the Smokies. And so we publish books and maps and trail guides and brochures and all types of, you know, educational, cultural, historical materials, about the Smokies. And then, the profit that comes out of those, both the store operations and the publishing operations, that comes back to the national park we literally write them a check. We give them the cash back to support education, research, interpretation in the park. So we cover our operational costs, and then all of that profit goes back to support those needs in the park.
10: A lot of people don't realize this, but the national parks are seeing, all over the country, are seeing a surge in visitors, and that's the same for the Great Smoky Mountains National Park, is it not?
2: Absolutely. Yeah, we've had a rocket ship start to the year. And, you know, we think part of that is attributed to folks excited about the 250th anniversary of America. You know, it's estimated that 85% of Americans will visit a national park this year, which is amazing. It's such an incredible legacy for all of us as Americans. And so we are excited to welcome those folks to the Smokies and hopefully see them in a store or get a book in their hand so they can learn more about the park.
10: Jackie Harp, hold that thought. You can walk the Appalachian Trail, the 72 miles of the Appalachian Trail inside the Great Smoky Mountains National Park. But what else can you do in the park, and how do you get there, and how do you take the RV into the park, and can you take the RV into the park? All of that, other things you can do in the park. We're going to take a quick break. 1-844-2-McGraw, 1-844-262-4729. The Great Smoky Mountains National Park, right there on the border of Tennessee and North Carolina. Jackie Harp, our guest. We got another segment. Phone calls, text messages, questions. We're happy to hear from you. America at Night. Stay right there. Back in a moment.
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5: The 880 Weather Watch calls for increasing cloud cover overnight with a couple of showers developing. Temperatures in the upper 30s and winds out of the east around 5 miles an hour. Cloudy Wednesday with a few passing showers from time to time. High temperatures in the mid-50s with winds out of the southeast at 5 to 10. Wednesday night, a few showers with temperatures in the upper 30s. On Thursday, we'll see a chance of showers with high temperatures near 60 degrees. Friday, scattered showers and storms with high temperatures in the mid-60s. Saturday, showers early in the day, otherwise sunny with high temperatures in the low 70s. Sunday, sunny and warmer, low 80s. Monday, sunny, highs in the upper 80s. In the 880 Weather Center, I'm meteorologist Ray Miller. For more, check KRVN.com. Right now, it's 50.
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9: It's our National Park Series as we help celebrate the America's 250th birthday. Jackie Harp, our guest, executive officer of the Smokies Life. It's the Friends Group, one of the Friends Groups for the Great Smoky Mountains National Park in Tennessee and in North Carolina. Jackie, today is May 19th, and the Great Smoky Mountain National Park announced that tomorrow is going to kick off the annual synchronous firefly event.
10: Yeah, yeah.
9: Okay,
10: right.
9: So tell us what that firefly event is. What are the fireflies, and tell us all about this thing.
10: So it is one of the hallmark events in the park. One of the main reasons that people come to the Smokies. There are 19 different species of fireflies that live in the Smokies, but probably one of the most famous species of fireflies are these synchronous fireflies, and they, for a certain period of time in the early part of the summer, when they're breeding, they have a very unique flashing pattern where they, it's very hard to describe. Like, they're sort of flashing in waves at the same time, but it is so beautiful to see and just really unique. And, you know, fireflies are kind of this iconic thing, and, you know, in the South and the summer, and a thing you think about when you think about, you know, your childhood running around outside and in the warm weather. And so this synchronous firefly event is really, really special. And it has become so popular where in one part of the national park called the Elkmont Historic District, there's a known population of synchronous fireflies, and there's so many people come to see it that the National Park Service had to

0: establish a lottery to kind of manage the number of visitors coming into that area. And so it's very coveted. Lots of people try the lottery every year and they don't get in, but it just helps to control the number of vehicles that, you know, coming into the area and, you know, on a given day. So the synchronous firefly viewing, the park scientists usually kind of assess when they expect the firefly activity to be at its peak. And then they do a lottery for that probably week time period. Visitors can enter the lottery and come and see it. There are other parts of, you know, of the region that you can see synchronous fireflies, but that's definitely one of the most famous.
1: So they fly in unison or in a pattern? Is that what you're trying to say?
0: They flash. They like blink their lights not exactly in unison, but pretty close.
1: So it's a light show.
0: It's
1: a light show.
0: Absolutely.
1: Yeah.
0: Yep.
1: Yeah. And where in the park is this? And how big is this area that this happens?
0: So the where the lottery and the viewing that the park facilitates, where that takes place, is called the Elkmont Historic District, which is a really cool place to visit all on its own. Because that is sort of one of the areas that's known as, you know, one of the core places that the movement to establish a national park was started. And so Elkmont was a kind of a pioneer Appalachian community. It was a logging town, and then it was a resort community until it became part of the national park. And so now there's a large campground there, and it's a historic district that's maintained by the National Park Service. It's not very big. it's not a huge area. So that's part of why they really have to manage the traffic in and out, just to make sure it doesn't become a traffic jam.
1: So I can only imagine, right? This little small area of this 500,000 acres, right? It must be a special event that everyone's proud of. It gets excited, right? All the locals get excited because it only happens for a week every year. And it's sort of this special little area of the park. Must be a hoot and a festival in and of itself for the area.
0: Absolutely. It is a really exciting, it is an exciting moment because it kind of represents the kickoff to the summer, you know, the high visitation, people coming through the park. And so even if people aren't selected and they don't have an opportunity to participate in the formal viewing, you know, their lottery is not chosen, it's still a really, you know, it's a special experience people want, and absolutely, you know, this exciting time in the national park.
1: Yeah. Jackie, what's the best way to get there? Give us a couple of travel tips, because we can walk the Appalachian Trail. We can go see the fireflies, but can we park? Can we RV? Can we hotel it? What do you recommend? How do we get there? Give us a couple of helpful travel hints.
0: You can do all of the above. There are three very popular ways to get into the park, probably the easiest to navigate. And so you can enter into the national park through Gatlinburg, Tennessee. That's by far the most popular way to get into the park. You can enter the park through Townsend, Tennessee, and that takes you to another really beautiful, very popular part of the park. Or you can enter on the North Carolina side through Cherokee, North Carolina, or Bryson City. So you've got a couple of easily accessible entry points, depending on which direction you're coming from. There are lots of campgrounds available in and around the park, so folks can tent camp. There are yurts that you can bring an RV, lots and lots of cabins available, hotels. There are no hotels inside the national park. So the Smokies are unique in that way, that there are no hotels, no restaurants inside the park, because when the park was established, the goal was to move that commerce in communities. They wanted the local economies to receive the benefit of that. That tourism, and that worked. So you've got a ton of options for hotels and restaurants in the cities surrounding the national park entrances, but there are only campgrounds inside the national park. There are two places in the Smokies that you can sleep in a bed overnight. One of those places is at the LeConte Lodge, which you have a number of options that you can hike up to the lodge, but they are all super tough. And that's another experience that for the right type of person, you know, they want to hike 4 to 10 miles uphill, straight up the mountain, right, up to the LeConte Lodge. But you get some beautiful views, great food, so you can stay at the LeConte Lodge, and that's a really unique experience, but very rigorous. Or you can stay, Great Smoky Mountains Institute at Tremont is one of the other nonprofit partners for the Smokies, and they facilitate educational programs, summer camps, they welcome school groups, they have adult programs. So you have to be participating in one of their programs, but there's only two places that you can stay in a bed in the park. So hotels are great options. You can bring an RV, you can sleep in a tent and camp. It really just depends on what kind of experience you're looking for. You know, one of the communities around the Smokies could probably make that happen for you.
1: Yeah. Tell me about the elk. Will I be guaranteed to see some elk and some black bears when I go visit the Smoky Mountains?
0: You know, I'm not a betting woman, but if I was, I would bet on you seeing elk and black bear when you were visiting the Smokies. Right now is a great time to see black bear because they're emerging from hibernation. Their mamas, they're coming out with their cubs. So there's a lot of bear activity happening in the park and around the park right now. The National Park Service is doing some great education around how to see bears and appreciate, you know, how cool they are, but doing that safely, you know, safely for the visitor, safely for the bear. So lots of bear activity right now. You can see elk, especially if you're visiting on the North Carolina side of the park near Cherokee. But the time for elk is in the late summer, early fall, like August, September, because that's what's called the rut. That's when they are out, they're breeding, they are very theatrical, they're making a lot of noise, they're fighting. It's, so you can see a lot happening with the elk a little later in the summer, but you'd see them now. They're just more docile.
1: Yeah. Elk, bears, all sorts of, we mentioned the fireflies. What about fish? Give me a little fish story. What do you got for fishing?
0: Gosh, you can fish in the park. And, you know, lots of folks come to the Smokies to fish for native brown trout and brook trout. And so that's a really popular, thing to fish for. The place that I call home near the park is in the gateway community called Cosby. So there is a park entrance near Cosby, and there's some really, really beautiful streams on that side of the park. It's not as crowded, so that's a great place to fish. But if you're a trout lover, the Smokies are great. They're a great place to fish.
1: Jackie Harp, last question for you. You've been so kind with your time and great stories. What's your secret gem? I won't tell anybody. No one's listening. What's your secret gem that you like to go to? Your little secret hiding place at the Great Smoky Mountains National Park.
0: Oh my goodness. Okay. My favorite place to visit in the Smokies is called Albright Grove, and it is one of there's not much old growth forest left in the Smokies. I mentioned earlier it was heavily logged, but Albright Grove is one of the, you know, remaining old growth forest sections of the park. And so you can hike up to Albright Grove and just see some massive, massive trees. It's a beautiful hike. And it really reminds me of why national parks are so important. Really helps to ground me in why I'm so proud to do the work that we do at Smokies Life to support the preservation of the park, the ongoing education, research, science, interpretation, why we run stores to make money for the park in order to do that. Like it just brings it all home. It's such a beautiful place. It's very cathedral-like. And so I would recommend, I'd be happy to share that hike with anybody that was up to do it. It's a beautiful place.
1: People don't realize when you look at some of those old growth trees, right, they're hundreds and hundreds of years old, and you just can't believe that they're still there. And it is a sight to see because there aren't a lot of old growth trees around anymore. So it sounds like it's definitely worth 14 million visitors in 2021. It's only getting more busy as each year passes by. Jackie, Tell us a little bit, how can we join the Smokey's Life Friends group and give us a little sense of what the future holds for you guys and how can we get a hold of them?
0: Gosh, so lots of ways to support the Smokies. At Smokey's Life, we encourage folks, you know, to become a member at Smokey's Life, and memberships range in price from $40 up to, you know, whatever you feel comfortable contributing, but the different membership levels come with different benefits. But we really love our members are the folks that we engage most closely in the news of the park, the research of the park, sharing exciting things happening with historic preservation and scientific discovery. So we love for when folks become members. If people are just interested in, you know, donating their if they want to just donate money or their time or their treasure, there is the philanthropic partner to the park that the folks are doing really hard work around fundraising in a more traditional sense. That's Friends of the Smokies. So we encourage folks to think about, like, you know, if you want to make a donation, you've got a great nonprofit partner there. Friends of the Smokies has a license plate. So if you're in Tennessee and you want to have a license plate, you know, where the money goes back to the national park, Friends of the Smokies has a license plate you can use. But for us at Smokey's Life, you know, we encourage folks to become a member, you know, consider shopping in park stores, consider purchasing a book, you know, to learn more about the park, because all of that money comes back into helping to preserve, protect, and really make sure that the national park gets the resources that it needs to be doing this for many, many generations to come.
1: Jackie Harp, Chief Executive Officer of the Smokies Life. We're going to end it where we started. What's the best way to plan my Appalachian Trail experience in the Smoky Mountains?
0: Oh, gosh. I'd start with checking out the resources through the Appalachian Trail Conservancy. But there are some, you know, there's some great books. There are some great online forums. I mean, there are so many people that hike that just the collective body of knowledge around what to do, where to go, what to pack, how to resupply. There, the Appalachian Trail, there's some really smart people putting information out, and it's very easily accessible, online or through different books.
1: Good stuff.
0: When you're ready.
1: When I'm ready, yeah, take the plunge. It sounds like I would love to do it. You take 10 days and 72 miles, and it'll be the trip of a lifetime, no question about it.
0: There you go.
1: Jackie Harp, thank you very much for a fun night. Thanks for playing along. Good luck down the road.
0: Thank you so much for having me.
1: You got it. It's Smokey's Life. That's the friends group for the great Smoky Mountains National Park in Tennessee and in North Carolina. And yes, 72 miles of the Appalachian Trail runs right through the Great Smoky Mountains National Park. America at Night. Back in a moment.
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1: Well, the lots of news going on tonight. It was election night and some primaries all around the country. I guess the biggest news is another win for President Trump. Thomas Massie, Republican, who was the chief Republican antagonist in the House of Representatives, the man who helped bring the Epstein files to light, the man who voted against President Trump on some big bills, was more of a, I guess he was more of a Tea Partier, right? He was, I guess he's the last of the Tea Partiers, if you will. True believers of the Tea Party, Thomas Massie, out as a Trump Republican. He was voted out in his primary in Kentucky. And so the takeover is complete. If you had any doubt before today, this is and still is Donald Trump's party. It's not a conservative party. It's not a Republican party. It's a MAGA party. And if you don't follow Donald Trump, get out of the way, because this is the takeover is utterly complete. So we'll talk about that next hour. Also, President Trump announcing tonight that he is endorsing Ken Paxton, and quietly, not publicly, but quietly, apparently the word is out that Republicans in the Senate aren't very happy, but what do they care? They do whatever Donald Trump tells them to do, or they lose, and they don't want to lose their seat, so they do whatever Donald Trump tells them to do. John Cornyn, the Republican, he had a quote recently that said he votes with President Trump 99% of the time. Not good enough. President Trump was upset that he didn't race to endorse him fast enough in his second administration. So that slight delay while he was putting his shoes on, apparently, was the reason why Ken Paxton gets the nod and Trump's endorsement for that primary. They're in that I think is next week or the week after. They're already in early voting in Texas for that. So anyway, we can come back and talk all about that, take some phone calls, talk about the news of the day, and if you want to, we can talk about how Tony's New York Knickerbockers, the magic of Tony in Montreal. Not only did the Canadians win last night, but it looks like the Knicks squeaked out a victory tonight in Game 1 of the Eastern Conference Finals. So we got that going on. Your phone calls, your text messages. Our executive director is Alex Hinton. Our engineer tonight is Richard Good. I'm McGraw Millhaven. This is America at Night on Westwood One.
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22: Trump's man wins again. I'm Chris DeMeo, Fox News. Another Trump-backed candidate has won a Republican primary, this one in Kentucky. Incumbent Thomas Massie defeated by Ed Gallrein.
23: It was a David versus Goliath. I was the underdog. I want to thank the president. I want to thank the conservative Republicans from this district and my supporters and team, because it sends a message that we, the people, are going to stand up.
22: The defeated Massie says there's too much division.
24: We need to bring this country together. It is not. There's too much of the uniparty in Washington, D.C. What we need is a unity party.
22: Gallrein will face Democrat Melissa Claire in the November midterms. Republicans have held the Kentucky congressional seat for 20 years. grieving in South California. The daughter of a beloved security guard who died during Monday's deadly mosque shooting is speaking out.
0: Hawa Abdullah remembering her father, Amin Abdullah, a security guard at the Islamic Center of San Diego.
3: To me, my dad was a role model. He was a best friend.
0: Calling him a loving father, husband, son, brother, and uncle.
3: He stood against any form of hate. He took his job seriously to protect everyone here.
0: Abdullah was one of three men fatally shot by two teen gunmen Monday. Police say he engaged in a gun battle with the suspects, saving lives. Officials revealing the teens met online and fatally shot themselves, noting they were investigating a manifesto that was recovered. Kristen Goodwin, Fox News.
22: President Trump announcing that he's endorsing Texas Attorney General Ken Paxton in a bid to oust Republican Senator John Cornyn in the runoff.
4: I think he's the most significant endorsement in at least my lifetime. If you get his endorsement, it's better than it's the gold standard.
22: Ken Paxton there on Fox's The Will Cain Show. 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
22: More than 17,000 people are under evacuation orders as a wildfire continues to threaten suburban homes in Southern California. The San Diego fire in the hills above Simi Valley had consumed more than 2 square miles of dry brush and is only 5% contained. Warnings are still in place for several neighborhoods. President Trump claims the U.S. is nearing a peace deal with Iran after postponing a strike on the regime.
25: The Trump administration is letting talks with Iran play out, even as the vice president says it's not always clear what the regime's negotiating position is.
26: Maybe the Iranians aren't themselves quite clear in what direction they want to go to. They also are just a fractured country.
25: It comes after the president took his finger off the trigger Monday at the behest of Gulf allies.
27: I was an hour away. We're all set to go. You're talking about yesterday.
25: Yes.
27: We were going to be striking very, it would have been happening right now.
25: The president giving an update during an impromptu tour of construction of the White House ballroom as Senate Republicans struggle to include funding for the project in their reconciliation bill.
22: Fox's Aisha Hosni. The Justice Department is expected to indict former Cuban President Raul Castro tomorrow, according to Fox News Digital. But a DOJ spokeswoman says the department would not comment on rumors. The 94-year-old Castro is the younger brother of former Cuban leader Fidel Castro. President Trump speaking outside a construction zone for his planned White House ballroom, saying the roof will be sturdy enough for military forces to keep a watch on events.
27: The roof is dead flat with absolutely nothing but strength on it. It's very strong steel. It's drone-proof, and it's meant for our military to be able to stay on it.
22: The president also claims that the project is tax-free and will be fully paid for by himself and donors. However, Republicans have sought roughly $1 billion in taxpayer money related to security for the project. I'm Chris DeMayo. This is Fox News.
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29: 880 Weather Watch calls for increasing cloud cover overnight with a couple of showers developing. Temperatures in the upper 30s and winds out of the east around 5 miles an hour. Cloudy Wednesday with a few passing showers from time to time. High temperatures in the mid-50s with winds out of the southeast at 5 to 10. Wednesday night, a few showers with temperatures in the upper 30s. On Thursday, we'll see a chance of showers with high temperatures near 60 degrees. Friday, scattered showers and storms with high temperatures in the mid-60s. Saturday, showers early in the day, otherwise sunny with high temperatures in the low 70s. Sunday, sunny and warmer, low 80s. Monday, sunny, highs in the upper 80s. In the 880 Weather Center, I'm meteorologist Ray Miller. For more, check KRV.

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And I just sat down 2 hours later. Here we are. So phone numbers are as follows. 1-844-2-McGraw. 1-844-262-4729. We thank you every night for staying up late. Late night conversation on the radio, quite frankly. Say what you want about Stephen Colbert. Say what you want about late night TV. Nothing better than late night radio. I know you're sitting there. You're in your car. You're driving wherever you got to get to. It's late at night. You're late. You're early. You need someone to keep you up and keep you entertained. Happy to do it. That's what we're here for. Or maybe you're lying in bed. You can't sleep. You roll over. You turn your radio on. You turn your phone on. And you're listening to the show. And just somebody to keep you company. And that's the whole idea. We're just keeping each other company as the late night continues, right? Lots of times when the sun goes down, the wolves come out. And, right, I've been a creature of late night for years and years and years. And it's just like the nice to sit down and take a load off your feet, kick back, relax, and hear a good story, hear a good yarn, hear a good conversation. And that's the whole idea. So that's what we try and do each and every night. And we talk about the news of the day. We talk about history. We talk about nothing. We talk about something. It's always interesting. That's the whole idea. That's the goal each and every night. And so we thank you for checking in. We love first-time phone calls. Absolutely love first-time phone callers. Whether it's something you saw in the news, you have a question about the news, a comment about the news, question, movie you saw, TV show that reminded you of something. That's the whole idea. So text or call 1-844-2-McGraw, 1-844-262-4729. Do not be shy, because if I can host a radio, trust me, if I can host this radio show, anybody can call in whenever they want. So feel free. You are officially welcome. There was an interesting story that came out today, a couple of interesting stories. First of all, that Thomas Massie story. The President Trump's complete takeover of the Republican Party. If you didn't think it was complete before, Thomas Massie, one of the lone dissenters in the Republican Party. The last of the Tea Partiers, maybe, I guess, right? There are no more Tea Partiers. If they are, they have capitulated to President Trump. Tea Party came in and were deficit hawks, fiscal responsibility. That's all left the party. But Thomas Massie, one of the few remaining, now thrown out of the party by a primary. President Trump didn't want him, didn't get him. And then, of course, you got that Ken Paxton story. We'll get to that here in a second. But there's a couple of other interesting stories that have piqued my interest. And one of them was there's a story out tonight that has yet to be reported before now. And apparently, days after Israeli strikes that killed Iran's supreme leader and other top officials, there was apparently the plan in the works for the United States and Israel to anoint former Iranian president and hardliner anti-Israel, anti-American Mahmoud Ahmadinejad as the new head of Iran. People call it an audacious plan developed by the Israelis in which Ahmadinejad would then, I guess, be a puppet for the Americans and the Israelis. He was under house arrest, apparently, in some way, shape, or form. He was struck in those early raids. He apparently survived the strike, the near miss. They tried to sort of, I guess, bust him out. He was under house arrest. They tried to bust him out, man. Our CIA is pretty good, man. Like, don't think they're not following us, man. They know exactly where everybody is at any given time.

0: He was under house arrest, according to the story in the New York Times. And they bombed the house he was in, the structure he was in. He was able to get free, but apparently he was injured in the process. That shook him up, according to this report in the New York Times. He survived the strike. It was a near miss. And then apparently he wanted nothing to do with regime change, and he has not been seen publicly since. And the current whereabouts of the former anti-Israeli, anti-American president of Iran, Mahmoud Ahmadinejad, is condition and whereabouts unknown. What an unusual choice, to say the least. He was well known for calls to wipe Israel off the map back in the early 2000s. A huge supporter of Iran's nuclear program, fierce critic of the United States, violently cracking down on dissidents within his own country. That's an interesting story. Now, you know, it hasn't come to light before, but what a bizarre story that is on a night like tonight, while America, again, sort of stymied over what to do with the Strait of Hormuz. Now, that's one side of the story. The other side of this is, now that Bill Cassidy, the Louisiana Republican who voted to impeach Trump, but then spent the next 5 years trying to get back into his good graces, as a matter of fact, was one of the deciding votes to get Dr. Bill Cassidy, one of the deciding votes to get RFK Jr., who is not a doctor, to be head of Health and Human Services, to sort of make up for the amends of voting against President Trump for the impeachment. When he lost his Republican primary, what was that, late last week, I guess, or over the weekend, he's now a lame duck. And now, since he's been trying to curry favor with Trump since he's out, apparently he's not trying to curry favor anymore. He switched his vote, and yet today the Senate now has agreed to take up the measure that would force President Trump to end the war or win reauthorization or authorization from Congress. A handful of Republicans, including Senator Bill Cassidy, who lost that primary, was the latest member to switch his vote, side with the Democrats in an effort to limit the president's war powers. The vote was 50-47. A number of Republicans were absent, allowing it to be debated and receive a vote in the coming weeks. This is the eighth attempt by Democrats to rein in President Trump, and they didn't have enough votes. But because the number of Republicans were missing, and Bill Cassidy apparently doesn't really care to curry favor anymore with President Trump. There you go. By the way, John Fetterman, the only Democrat to vote with the Republicans. And Cassidy was one of the four Republicans who sided with the Democrats. So some interesting jockeying going on with all of this. Now, you have to wonder, Republicans were missing. You have to wonder if they got wind that President Trump was going to endorse Ken Paxton and not their friend John Cornyn. And so a lot of Republicans are apparently quietly angry. They're not going to say anything publicly. They don't have the guts to say anything publicly. They would never stand up to President Trump. You don't, if you want to keep your job. Obviously, this has been now shown time and time again. But our Republicans don't have any spine to stand up to President Trump, so they're just going to take it. But apparently, they're pretty heated over the fact that he endorsed not John Cornyn, traditional Republican John Cornyn, but Ken Paxton, who has going to have a harder time winning an election in Texas. So we'll hopefully see if the Trump Republicans come out to save President Trump's pick. First of all, he has to win the primary. It's not a guarantee he'll win the primary. But if he wins the primary, they've just made it harder for him to win the general election. We'll wait and see. Does John Cornyn have enough juice to defy a President Trump endorsed Ken Paxton? I don't know. Trump's on a roll. And Texas is Trump country. So we'll see. But apparently a Republican's not happy about all of that. All right, phone numbers are as follows. I've yabbered enough. Let's get to some phone calls. 1-844-2-McGraw, 1-844-262-4729. The texts are coming in. We'll get some phone calls up on the board. We'll get things going. America at Night, back in a moment.
1: 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Call 844-2-McGraw. America at Night with McGraw-Milhaven.
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0: 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Let's go to those phones. We got Tony in Montreal. Tony, welcome. Thanks for joining us.
18: How you doing, man?
0: I'm doing good.
18: I think you'd be happy tonight because Jalen Brunson scored like 38 and came back in the fourth quarter and scored 15, and they were down by like 1,000 points coming into the fourth quarter, and they ended up winning tonight. So I'm still on my double parlay.
0: I'm not saying that I was watching the Knick game while I was interviewing the National Parks lady. But I was surprised to find that they were down by 20 with 6 minutes left and somehow got it into overtime and then won it in overtime. So I don't really recognize this Knicks team, but I'll take it.
18: So you have Jalen Brunson leading the pack. He's 15 in the last quarter. And, you know, I never knew very much about basketball until I started following the Knicks. And the first guy I ever liked was Jalen Brunson. And it just happened that the Jalen Brunson version of the Knicks, I actually said, this guy looks like a hockey player that's playing basketball. He plays very rough, and he's driving the net. And he looks like Josh Anderson on Montreal Canadiens. So, you know, I'm ready to adopt this guy and put him onto the pair of hockey skates and drive him up to Montreal so he can play for the Canadiens. But I guess the Knicks will have something to say about that. But anyway, my double parlay is still going. I'm still pulling for both teams to win the championship. You know, like when I'm listening to you and you're talking about Iran and all this sort of stuff, it's not like I'm not involved in that. But, you know, like at a certain point, I heard you in St. Louis today, what you were saying about Iran. And, like, when is this going to end? Like, do you actually think that the Iranians can be dealt with in a civil way with signing agreements and that they're going to abide by them, whether it's a Democrat president or a Republican president? They don't care. They don't know the difference. They just say you're American and they hate you and they want you to die. And then you want to make a deal with them. You can only make a deal with a dead mullah. That's the only way you can make a deal with him. And you know, at a certain point, the Vietnam mentality I call it the Vietnam syndrome. And of course, it's a nightmare scenario. 58 or 59,000, I believe, American poor people. You know, military people died in that war because of incompetence in the strategy of that wall, the domino effect, the Monroe Doctrine, et cetera. And we have to fight communism. And, you know, at the end of the day, you look at all of this geopolitical power that the Americas have. You're the only capitalist country in the world. Canada's not a capitalist country. You know, Europe's not capitalist.
0: Well, hold on a second. I think you were headed down the road of Vietnam, where we won every single battle, but we lost the war, right? That's what you're saying. That was the point you were making.
18: We lost the hearts and minds of the people in Vietnam. We lost the hearts and minds of the people in the United States. That's why you had all these movements, Kent State, Black Panther movement, and the left. But it wasn't organized the way it is today with Soros, Singham, and all of these billionaires that are donating money for the destruction of your country, our country, America, and Europe. Listen, the mullahs have to be removed. You cannot replace them with a friendly mullah. It's like saying, I want to put a friendly devil in your home to take care of your kids. Not going to happen. And, you know, like, at a certain point, I just want to say this. I want to say this. Because the Americans are tarnished by the Vietnam disaster. They expect to win wars with no casualties. They think you're going to do Maduro wars where you can go in, get the guy, not one man will die. Well, guess what? If you go into Iraq, because today, a forever war to Americans today is 6 days. But they don't seem to forget you had the War of 1812 with Canada. You had World War One, which was 4 years. You had World War Two, which was 4 years. You had Vietnam, which was over 10 years. And you had Korea, which is still ongoing. Korea is an ongoing war with America. So that's like 50 years. So, like, do you expect to have regime change when you can't even get the boats out of the Strait of Hormuz? Listen, if I was the president of my country, prime minister, I would send the Navy, the Army, and the Air Force to help America. Because we're free riding on American money, blood, and treasure. The whole world is riding on American blood,
0: and treasure. Tony, take a breath. Thank you very much for the phone call. No, the short answer is no, you can't trust anything they say. So whatever deal, they don't make deals. They make trouble. They're loosey with the football, right? Donald Trump thinks he's going to cut a deal with Iran because why? Because he's the great deal. It's got nothing to do with him. They are not willing to make a deal. There's a story out tonight that a guy named Kazim Garibaldi, apparently is his name, is he is the Iranian deputy foreign minister. And apparently he's out there saying that Iran stands united and decisively ready to confront any military aggression. He says surrender has no meaning. We either win or we become martyrs. And so that doesn't sound like a country that is getting ready to negotiate some type of peace deal to allow the infidels, the Americans, to come in and take away their their enriched uranium. It just doesn't sound like they're ready and willing and able to cut a deal. And if they did, why today are we supposed to trust them? So I think it's a fool's errand to think that somehow they're going to come to some negotiation like it's a real estate property in New York City. That's not who they are. Tony, thanks for the phone call. 1-844-2-McGraw, 1-844-262-4729. America at Night, back in a moment.
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4: Any weather watch for south central Nebraska and north central Kansas calls for clouds to be on the increase across parts of the region. Mainly clear skies should prevail across a good chunk of north central Kansas. Maybe even a spotty shower in those areas, seeing the cloudiness increase towards daybreak. Lows will make it down to the upper 30s to low 40s in most areas. Wednesday, partly sunny. A few showers are possible, mainly through the early part of the afternoon and mainly in parts of Nebraska. Highs range from the mid-50s in the north to the mid-60s in the south. And then a chance for showers and storms developing or building into the region on Wednesday night. From the 880 Weather Center, I'm Phil Jensko. For more, check KRVN.com. Right now it's 50.
5: Weather. The Great Plains depends on 880 KRVN Lexington.
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0: 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That's 844-2-McGraw.
1: All right, let's see here. 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Or that spells out 1-844-2-McGraw. 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
2: My man, McGraw, I started listening to you. I didn't know what to think, and now you become one of my faves. So I got to tell you, buddy.
1: Thank you, David. I appreciate that.
2: I look forward to the show every night, man. I make sure I'm ready to go. I don't care what's going on. I got to have my McGraw, man.
1: Well, thank you very much. Let me ask you this question. When you first heard the show, what did you think? You didn't know what I was doing? You didn't know what was going on?
2: Well, I didn't know. You know, I was like, who's this? Because there was another guy on before you, Rich Valdez or something. Yeah. And he was a pretty cool guy. You know, he was good guy. And I'd listen to that every once in a while. And I thought, is this guy just filling in, or is this, did they change the show around? So I put you on a couple times, and I'm like, wow, this is interesting. And then now I'm like, every night I got to hear the show, man, because you got your format's cool, and you're a cool guy, and you're very balanced. There's a lot of extremists on the radio, and you're just very balanced and like a normal guy that's just living life and, you know, trying to figure it all out and be very intelligent. And I really appreciate what you do for the show.
1: Well, thank you very much, David. That is very, very kind words for you. And thank you for calling. What else you want to talk about?
2: Wait, can I give you my Smoky Mountain story?
1: Yes, please do. Yes, absolutely.
2: So about, this has got to be about maybe 15 years ago. The wife and the little girl, we took a trip down to the Smoky Mountains, and we went through the whole thing, and there's this one road up in there. Have you ever been there?
1: I've never been to the Smoky Mountains, no.
2: Okay. Well, there's this one road, and it's known for, it has the most switchbacks. You know what switchbacks are, right?
1: Yeah,
2: where you turn,
1: sure.
2: And then you completely turn around.

0: down and then you completely turn. Well, there's this one road, I forget what it's called, but it's supposed to be the most switchbacks in the country. Okay, so we're driving on it. We did the whole smoky things and we're heading back up to Chicago and we took this turn and we get on this most switchback road you could be on and they're getting all sick and nauseous because there's like 5,000 of these switchbacks and we're way up there in the middle of nowhere in the Appalachians and we're running low on gas and we're freaking out and we're down to like quarter tank, eighth of a tank, and it's starting to get dark, and we're down to empty, and there's nothing around, and we're thinking, oh my God, we're going to be stuck up in here. It's going to be like the Deliverance movie or something, you know.
1: Right.
0: And then at the last thing, we see this light, and we come up to this little town, the very end, we're probably on our last fumes of gas, and this guy's locking it in one horse town, one little gas station. And this guy's locking the door of his little Dino dinosaur. Remember those gas stations?
1: Oh, yeah, sure. Yeah, yeah, the green dinosaur ones. Yeah.
0: Yeah, so he's got one of them little gas stations with the dinosaur. And we're like, and he's locking the door ready to go home. And we're like, and I pull up with the last bit of gas I got. And I go, hey, man, you got to get me some gas. He goes, well, I'm closing up. And I said, please help me. And I kind of had to, like, beg him. And he goes, all right. And he saved me because I was able to fill up there. And then we headed back. And then we started driving back. And it's so confusing up there because you look like you're going away from the mountains.
1: Right, yeah.
0: And we're going in the wrong direction, and we're driving for like 2 hours thinking we're heading halfway back to Chicago. We ended up, we're down in like Georgia somewhere. So it's pretty interesting up there. But, man, the switchback road thing just kind of freaked me out, I'll tell
1: you. Yeah, you use the switchbacks to go up around a mountain, right? You just sort of, you sort of meander
0: like
1: up the mountain.
0: There's like 200 of these. I mean, you're going up and down and around and around. I've never seen, and I've been all over the country, and I never seen this many switchbacks on one mountain. And we just ran out of gas, and the good Lord was there when we needed him, man. And I'll tell you, it was an experience. But what a beautiful place. And keep up the great work, man, on your show. You're doing great.
1: David, thank you for the phone call. Thank you for the story. Thanks for checking in. Have a good night in Chicago. The only thing that would have made that story better is if he would have went back to the gas station the next night and the gas station didn't exist. That town didn't exist. It was only there for him on that night to get the gas. But when he went back the next night, there was no gas station. That's the only thing that would have made that story better. Reese in Alabama. Reese, welcome to America at Night.
2: Do you hear me okay?
1: I can hear you fine. Thanks for checking in.
2: Yeah, thank you. This is the first time I've ever called in on any radio station, so I appreciate you taking my call.
1: We love it. Thanks for calling.
2: I'm down here in Lower Alabama, and I appreciate your guest. So your previous caller, that switchback road that he was talking about, has 318 turns in 11 miles. Your guest might know about it. It's called the Tail of the Dragon. It's Tennessee Highway 129. I'm an avid motorcycle rider, and the Blue Ridge Parkway and the Great Smoky Mountains in the Fontana, Western North Carolina, Eastern Tennessee area, very popular for motorcycle riding. And the motorcycle community in the United States at large and internationally knows that area very well. They've repaved the roads. That community is really tailored to the industry, and I really appreciate all the efforts the local communities have made and our state and federal governments to repave those roads and to have those gas stations that aren't ghost towns, that don't disappear, with all the high-octane gas. Even that road that he was talking about, the Tail of the Dragon, which is notorious as a famous road, worldwide. They have US 129 and killboy.com. They have all these photographers on the side. They take pictures. And every year I go there in April with my national club, BMW MOA, and we get lots of pictures taken. So I just wanted to shout out and thank the community and thank your host and your guest for all the wonderful work. It's not just the Appalachian Trail. It's not just RVers, but the motorcycle community really appreciates those roads, those curvy roads in that area.
1: So is the Tail of the Dragon Road inside the Smoky Mountain National Park?
2: I believe so. If not, it's pretty close. It's in the Great Smoky Mountains. Foothills Parkway, Cherokee, Blue Ridge Parkway, Gatlinburg, all that area.
1: Yeah, sure. How long is this switchback road?
2: So it's right there. It's 11 miles and 318 turns.
1: Oh, my goodness.
2: And it's one of the curviest roads in the United States. I tell, when I'm hosting a lot of our meetings there, when I was the president of the National Club, we would have guests or we would have members that would come up and be like, what roads do I need to go to? Because it's like the mecca of motorcycle roads, that area. And, of course, it's beautiful. Waterfalls, Tellico Plains, Robinsonville, Franklin, all that area. And I tell them, you can't point the nose of your motorcycle in any direction and not find a good road in this area. It's this beautiful, you know, she talked about the green canopy associated, or the green tunnel with the Appalachian Trail. The roads that are there, Moonshiner 28 and all the others, the Blue Ridge Parkway, there's just the there's grass, there's flowers. Everybody keeps their yards up. There's log cabins. The towns are clean, well provided, you know, nice restaurants, nice hotels. You know, they really do a good job at catering to the industry. Foothill or the Fontana Dam and Fontana Lodge is built there on Fontana Lake, where they flooded it in order for the TVA in order to provide electricity for I forget the name of the place in Tennessee.
1: Yeah.
2: It'll come to me, but.
1: So let me ask you this question, Reese, from Lower Alabama. So when you're on your motorcycle on this 11-mile stretch with 300 or so switchbacks, you got to be pretty careful you don't cut the corner, right? There could be another car coming around the bend, right?
2: Well, absolutely, and it's also become a sports car. So everybody, every club auto car, so I've had Broncos on there, you know, Miatas. Lamborghinis. So yeah, if you cross, we call it the mustard, right? Those double yellow lines down the center.
1: Yeah.
2: Don't cross the mustard because bad things happen. And they have a tree down at Deals Gap at the base of that turn, and that tree is the Tree of Shame, and it's got all the pieces and parts from wrecked motorcycles on that tree. So it is somewhat notorious. It's what we would call very technical roads, and it's kind of the apex of public riding. Once you get trained and you have some experience under your belt, that's basically, like I said, it's the mecca. Yeah, there's a lot of accidents. And the other thing is like your previous guest called, there's very limited cell phone coverage, and it's in the mountains. So, you know, you're not going to have to be very careful, because getting an injury in an environment like that
1: can
2: definitely turn into a bad situation really quick.
1: What a great story, Reese. Thank you for checking in. Be safe on that motorcycle. I need every listener I can get. Thanks for checking in, my friend.
2: Yes, sir. A privilege. Thank you.
1: Yeah, you betcha. Yeah, Reese from Alabama. Tail of the Dragon. What a great name for a road. Where are you going? I'm going to the Tail of the Dragon. Unbelievable. 11-mile stretch. What do you say, 318, 319 curves? Holy mackerel. I got to see some pictures of that one. What a great story. All right, America at Night. That's how you do it, my friend. That's late night radio at its best. 1-844-2-McGraw, 1-844-262-4729. Phone or text. America at Night continues. Back in a moment.
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1: All right, a quick Google search gave me a little more information here on the road. Tale of the Dragon. 318 curves, 11 miles. It is the number one motorcycle and sports car road. I could see why. It's U.S. 129. The road is bordered by the Great Smoky Mountains and the Cherokee National Forest. There are no intersecting roads or driveways to hamper your travel. 11 miles. Now listen to this. Approximately 100 to 150 crashes are reported each and every year. Injuries are common. Fatal crashes average around 1 to 4 a year. In 2024, they saw 5 deaths and 139 vehicles involved in wrecks on the Tail of the Dragon, U.S. 129, right there in the Great Smoky Mountains. Holy mackerel. Let's go to Glenn in New Mexico. Glenn, thanks for holding on. Welcome to America at Night. 129. Glenn, are you there? Glenn? Glenn, rookie mistake.
15: You. Yeah, I was kind of surprised when you asked if it were in the park. Yeah?
1: Go ahead. Yeah, go ahead. Go ahead, Glenn. Turn down your radio. Listen on the phone.
15: Sure.
1: Glenn, listen on your phone.
15: Okay, got it.
1: All right. What's your point? What's your question?
15: I was kind of sort of surprised when the host asked if it were in the park. Can you imagine, again, someone on a Ducati or another very high-end sports bike coming around a corner and there's mom and pop in their RV from Iowa trolling along at 30 miles an hour and you're doing triple that speed.
1: Well, they can do it whether the road's in the park or not. I mean, it's a regular road, so you have to be careful. Don't cross the mustard, man. Yeah.
15: Right. I agree. But I'm sure the Forest Service rangers, police officers would not allow that. You know,
1: I don't think they would. Obviously, they wouldn't allow it. But people do cut the line, right? They do. I could see somebody, you know, cutting and crossing the mustard and, you know, taking the corner a little tight. You know, you see that on all sorts of roads. So I'm just saying, it's a dangerous road and there are accidents there.
15: Yes, you certainly do. But you know, some 20-year-old kid on a crotch rocket, so to speak, you know, how fast can I make this 11 miles? Can I do it in 8 minutes?
1: Yeah. I mean, it must be some great ride, even if you're staying on the right side of the mustard, if I'm using that terminology correctly.
15: Yes. Yeah. I did it about 30 years ago on my BMW 1100 GS. One time, I'm 75 years old now. I won't ever go back, but something you need to do.
1: Great memories. Yeah, sounds like it. Glenn, thanks for the phone call. Maybe I'll do it in the family RV. How about that? Let's go to Paul in Zanesville, Ohio. Paul, welcome to America at Night.
16: Hey, good evening, McGraw. You know, I haven't even listened to your third hour yet. I'm getting ready to do that because of that crazy time loop thing. But I was listening to your thing about the Smoky Mountains there and stuff. Who would want to go on a trip or anything if you couldn't fish? Okay. Now, I wanted to ask you a question, McGraw. Do you like fish, and what is your favorite fish dish? Because I can tell you mine.
1: So, first of all, I am allergic to shellfish. So I don't eat shrimp and I don't eat lobster. I learned that the hard way. But for the longest time, I always thought clams were shellfish. Clams are not shellfish. Clams are bivalves. So I recently rediscovered clams and mussels. Are mussels considered a fish? I love mussels. I love baked clams. Give me some trout all day long. I don't mind salmon, but if I had one meal left, it'd be baked clams all day long. Baked clams and mussels.
16: All righty. I used to work at a place called the Steak and Stein here in Zanesville, and we had what was called whitefish, and we'd put it in a pan. We'd put lettuce and tomato underneath it. Then we would broil it, and then it was whitefish, you know, no skin or nothing. And then we would dip it in butter. That and some good Steak and Stein onion rings. Man, I tell you, you was in heaven. Enjoy your
1: Paul,
16: show, Richard.
1: Paul, you got it. McGraw. Thanks, Paul. Paul in Zanesville, thanks for checking in. You know, I mentioned fish. I mentioned the baked clams. I mentioned the mussels. There's one fish I didn't mention, and I apologize, but I love me a fish fry during Lent. I love fish fries. I love baked cod, fried cod, a little tartar sauce on the side, maybe some green beans in a church cafeteria, maybe some lemonade in a clear plastic glass, maybe a raffler ticket or two, meeting up with some old friends. Nothing better than, because every year in St. Louis, we do the fish fry circuit. We go and we pick new ones and we rate them and test them and run into old friends and new friends. And yeah, no, I love me a good old fish fry. So baked cod, you mentioned whitefish, it's a form of a whitefish, baked cod, fried cod, that fish fry during Lent is A-okay with me. All right, that's going to do it for us. We are officially out of time. Our thanks tonight for lots of guests, including the conversation we had about the Smoky Mountains. Who knew? Tale of the Dragon. Put that on your bucket list. What a great road. 11 miles, 318 switchbacks. Holy mackerel. All right. Thanks for listening. As always, great night. Thanks for the phone calls. You made it a whole lot of fun. Thanks for staying up late with me. We'll do it again tomorrow night. What do you say? Our executive director is Alex Hinton. Our engineer tonight is Richard Good. I'm McGraw-Milhaven. And this is America at Night on Westwood One.
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22: President Trump's pick wins. I'm Ted Lindner, Fox News. Ed Gallrein wins the Republican nomination for U.S. House in Kentucky's 4th Congressional District, beating incumbent Thomas Massey. He told Fox's Sean Hannity, Massey didn't fully represent the people of Kentucky.
23: Here in this district, President Trump won by nearly 85%. He stood against us, but he liked to just single out President Trump. All that to say, it's a new day. These people deserve better, and I'm going to give it to them.
22: James Comer wins the Republican nomination for U.S. House in Kentucky's 1st Congressional District. Melissa Strange won the Democrat nomination for U.S. House in Kentucky's 4th Congressional District. One of the most crowded Republican Senate primaries in the country, President Trump's thumb on the scale proved the difference maker. Representative Andy Barr came out on top of an 11-person fight in Kentucky, teeing him up for a showdown in November to replace retiring Senator Mitch McConnell. Though it's a race overshadowed by another contest where Trump is the driving factor in the state, it's still significant given that Barr and his Democrat opponent will be at the forefront of change in the political status quo of the bluegrass state. Investigators trying to determine the motive after a shooting at an Islamic center shook San Diego Monday. Fox's Matt Finn in San Diego with more.
0: A growing memorial today at San Diego's largest mosque as investigators try to determine exactly why two teenagers who police say were radicalized online shot and killed three people in an ambush that's being investigated as a hate crime. New police scanner audio reveals the moments the shooting unfolded at the mosque.
2: Two white males, white mask. One with an automatic weapon, one with a shotgun.
0: When officers arrived, they found three men dead, all being hailed as heroes. Police say security guard Amin Abdullah engaged the two suspects in a gun battle, while mosque founder Mansour Kaziha and Nadir Awad, the husband of one of the center's teachers, helped distract them.
22: Authorities say hateful writings with the suspects were found in a vehicle. 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
22: Far-left Minnesota Congresswoman Ilhan Omar under scrutiny over various allegations of fraud. Fox's Mike Tobin with more.
25: Fox News has confirmed that the House Oversight Committee wants the House Ethics Panel to look at financial disclosures from Minnesota Congresswoman Ilhan Omar that show dramatic fluctuations in the value of her estate.
26: Clearly, she lied on the forms, and we've got to get to the bottom of it.
25: A 2024 disclosure showed that the net worth of Omar and her husband, Tim Minant, jumped from almost nothing to between $6 and $30 million. Revised at the end of March, a filing valued the estate between $18,000 to $95,000. Omar's office blamed the more than $29 million difference on an accounting error that did not subtract liabilities.
22: Congresswoman Omar also being investigated for immigration fraud amid accusations she married her brother, which she denies. Evacuation orders in Southern California remain in place from the wind-driven wildfire that has destroyed one home in Simi Valley. Officials say just over 24 hours after the Sandy fire ignited, it had burned nearly 1,400 acres. It was only 5% contained. Investigators say the fire may have been started by a tractor that struck a rock, causing a spark that ignited the flames. And Coast Guard officials say a shipwreck sailor may have started California's largest active wildfire when he fired flares in an effort to get rescued. The Santa Rosa fire has scorched more than 16,000 acres and caused officials to close Santa Rosa Island and Channel Islands National Park to the public. The World Health Organization Director General has expressed concern over the rapid spread of a rare type of Ebola in eastern Congo. Authorities have reported at least 134 suspected deaths and over 500 cases. And NATO's top military officer saying Tuesday he doesn't expect any more drawdowns of American troops from Europe, at least not anytime soon, beyond the 5,000 that President Trump announced would leave the continent. I'm Ted Lindner, and this is Fox News.
27: The 880 Weather Watch for South Central Nebraska and North Central Kansas calls for clouds to be on the increase across parts of the region. Mainly clear skies should prevail across a good chunk of north-central Kansas. Maybe even a spotty shower in those areas, seeing the cloudiness increase towards daybreak. Lows will make it down to the upper 30s to low 40s in most areas. Wednesday, partly sunny. A few showers are possible, mainly through the early part of the afternoon and mainly in parts of Nebraska. Highs range from the mid-50s in the north to the mid-60s in the south. And then a chance for showers and storms developing or building into the region on Wednesday night. From the 880 Weather Center, I'm Phil Jensko. For more, check KRVN.com. 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

0: This is Lee Habib, and this is Our American Stories, and we tell stories about everything here on this show, and our favorite thing to talk about is American history. And up next, we'll be hearing from an actual World War II Rosie the Riveter, Milka Behmann. She tells her early life story and details her World War II experience as a riveter in airplane factories. She also chronicles her post-war experiences and describes being part of the Rosie the Riveter Coalition. Here's Milka.
1: Well, my family is really tiny. I was born in Fairmont, West Virginia, a child of an illiterate coal miner who lost his life when I was 6 months old, so I never got to know my father. After that, my mother was fortunate enough to have someone send her a train fare so she could come to Detroit. And then her life started all over again. She had a very, very harsh background in a part of Europe that was not developing very well, living very, almost in a primitive way. So I heard all those stories, and I knew that even though it was an effort to come to America, because I don't think that anyone can leave their homeland without a wrenching feeling of you're leaving everything behind, everything that who you are, everybody who is responsible for your being on the planet. But whatever the reason and however they got here, I'm very grateful. And I think because I knew of their hardships that it gave me a special feeling, and especially when the war was going on and so many of our young men were drafted. They were going to Europe to try to salvage whatever they could of Europe. But then when Japan struck, that was a real wake-up call. And I think that even then, I was not quite 18, I realized that the Japanese had miscalculated. They thought we were very weak. We didn't have much of a war machine. The Depression put a dent in that. And so catching up was very difficult. So I guess they thought if they attacked us on the other side of the planet, we would just be easy pickings. They had to have Hawaii. They wanted to expand. But they met an enemy that they never expected. And it was a patriotism that kept us going. I get goosebumpy right now thinking about how important it was, my own background, because my parents said, oh, we thought we were escaping the Balkan Wars. We hope it doesn't happen in America. So there was a sense of fear living in Detroit in particular. All the automobile factories had converted to arming America, building planes and other, you know, Jeeps. That was logical for Motor Town. But it was a very heartfelt fear. We didn't know whether our factories would be bombed because that's what we're doing to Germany. And so there were always rumors. We don't know what might hit us. So we were studying and from the newspapers the silhouettes of airplanes, enemy aircraft, that in case an airplane flew overhead, we'd know that it was an enemy plane. So all of that added to the kind of insecure feeling that we all had. We had no idea, because up to then, since the Civil War, we felt like we're doing really okay, but you can't take it for granted. So when the call to arms came, I heard it from a classmate, and she said, I'm going to be working. And I said, where? And she said, the Briggs & Stratton plant. And I said, do they have room for more women? They said, they're clamoring for more women. So the next day, I was on the trolley and got myself down to the factory, and they signed me up for a three-week course in whatever I needed to know in riveting and the other side of it, the bucking person who flattens that rivet. And some minor blueprint scanning. It wasn't as thorough as I expected it to be, but it prepared me for what I had to do. I started in early 1943. But a big surprise when I finally got to the classes were held at Briggs & Stratton and some areas that they had reserved for that because they were training welders and a lot of other women to do different kinds of jobs. But when I actually saw they said, now that's a tip of a B-17. And what do you mean the tip? Well, that's the end of the wing. But it was on a platform 3 feet up off the ground. Very heavy-duty superstructure of lumber to hold this massive framework. It was just a skeleton to begin with. They took us from the very beginning of what it looks like, and then they put on the skin, which is aluminum, that's rolled out to a particular thinness, and sheets that were already pre-sized to fit the skeleton, the rounded portion, and there was a crane that held women overhead to do the, but we started at the bottom. And there were two tiers of scaffolding. It was so crowded, we were shoulder to shoulder. We could hardly move, but everybody knew their job. And it was for the first time that American Africans were working side by side with white folks. And there was never anything that would register as disharmony. We had a mission, and it did a lot to bring us together. Also, a lot of young women were coming from the southern states, Alabama, Louisiana, Georgia, and they brought a culture with them that we Detroiters were not accustomed to. They were more genteel. They had better manners. They brought wonderful food items with them. They taught us all about pies and fried fish and iced tea, sweet iced tea. It was a real addition to the culture. So I think Detroit got a real sampling of people from pretty much all over the country, but mostly from the southern area. And that was to Detroit. Well, I should say mostly from the southern area. But that was a very amazing experience. We were behind in production to begin with. That was the reason that they had so many people. So they said, you're going to be working 7 days a week. We can't guarantee how many hours. It could be 10 or 12. Are you up to that? And of course, you're up to whatever you have to do.
0: And my goodness, what storytelling by Milka. And a collision of cultures and women in the workforce, too. That's a huge cultural change in the country. One that came fast and hard and would change the country forever. And by the way, Milka's story is brought to us with permission from the Veterans History Project at the Atlanta History Center. The Veterans History Project provides unedited first-person interviews from men and women who served our great country. When we come back, more of Milka's story, a Rosie the Riveter story here on Our American Stories.

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0: And we continue with our American stories and the story of Milka Bayman, a real-life Rosie the Riveter. Let's pick up where we last left off.
8: We were just the other arm of the military. It was like being in the military. You could not quit your job if it was too much for any girl or woman to handle. They just put you in another department, but you're still working in the war effort, but you're not quitting. And so that's how it went. I also realized early on, much to my chagrin, and at first I thought it was just a nasty rumor, but there was a certain element of men who resented the women for taking over men's jobs, although we were the only resource at that time. These were harsh men who really not only disrespected but physically attacked women. One particular evening, I was asked to substitute for a man who said he had to leave what we call the tool shed or tool crib. It was made out of a chain link fencing so you could see right through it. Shelves and drawers full of all kinds of tools. So when you came in to do your job, you picked up the tools, you had a slip for what you needed, and at the end of your shift, you turned it in, because people walk off with things. So that just guaranteed it. So he said, I'm going to be away for about an hour. will you mine the shed for me? And I thought, oh, that'll be a nice change, because there was a lull in my production line. So that was okay. But along comes this man on a bicycle. I'd seen him around the shop. And he was the messenger, and that was the only way to get messages to different department heads, with him on his bicycle. And he was dressed like a jockey in the jockey silks, you know, and he had a little Salvador Dali mustache and a silk cap. He looked like a jockey. But when he pulled up, I knew that he had a bad reputation, but I never really questioned it. They said, look out for Frenchie. He called himself Frenchie. So when he pulled up the doorway, he said, I've come by to say hello. And I said, what's your real purpose? And that was when he pushed me between two bins. I was so paralyzed with fear, I couldn't even scream. I couldn't make a sound. But all of a sudden, I got this bright idea. I hooked my foot around his leg, and he fell. And I fell on top of him, and he was like this for a few moments, and I started punching him in the face. That's when I started to scream, and help came. Well, the best thing that came out of that was that incident spread through the shop like wildfire. For the first time, the women knew they wouldn't have to take it anymore. They were going to organize amongst themselves, and it went to other shops as well. But a lot of the union men were there, you know, they're always, you know, well, you have to join the union. I kept saying, no, I don't have to join the union. No, the Constitution doesn't say so. I'm not joining the union. It might have benefited us, but they were part of our abusers, intimidators. So the women really took over, because this abuse was not only confined to shipbuilders. I don't know if you want to hear some ugly stories of what happened to Rosie's on the job. It was not an easy ride by any means. The women who build ships out on the West Coast, we know the armor plate of the hull of a ship is very thick steel, and there was a skeleton there that they had to work at. And they had to put, after they assembled the hull, then they had to put a steel floor in there, which had holes pre-drilled where they would run electric wires under that flooring. The men actually urinated into the hull. The women had no recourse but to work under those conditions. So there were men who were so hostile to us, we began to wonder if they were enemies of the country of some sort. They wanted to discourage us, but nothing did. You just went on. I mean, you were almost stoic, almost robotic. At the end of a day, if it's a 12-hour day, you're glad to get on a streetcar and go home. But 7 days was required. We didn't complain. But the city did so much to keep us going. The Fox Theater was open 24 hours a day. If you finished your shift at 2 a.m. in the morning, you brought fresh clothes and fresh makeup, and you put on your clothes, and you went downtown, and you went to the movies, you could go to the nightclubs. Everything was there for us so that we didn't feel left out. Everything was to boost the civilians and whatever we were doing. So this may sound silly, but there was a girl from West Virginia. And she said, well, I'm from West Virginia and I'm a hillbilly. And I said, well, I was born in West Virginia. So she wanted to know the circuit. Well, she said, you were not a patriot. You didn't stay. I said, well, my roots are in Europe, not West Virginia. But anyway, she said, it's okay with me if you call me a hillbilly. And I said, okay. I said, I'm not quite comfortable with it, but she said, well, try it out. And I said, well, hi, hillbilly. It sounded okay. I said, what are you going to call me? She said, I'm going to call you a honky. So that's how it went. And Drusetta Duncan is her name, and her husband was in the military. And she was really quite, when we would have lunch or time off, because she was a smoker and I'd go outside with her, she kept it going, and she added a lot of humor. We needed it. But because we were so casual about calling each other names, you know, the others kind of fell into that too. So that was a happy time. Yeah. But for me, it was particularly important that America survive. My parents said, oh my goodness, can it happen here? We tried to escape all of that coming from Europe. Everybody had their own story. Some were there because one of the coworkers, Peggy, she was 44. I thought she was ancient. 44, I considered her an old person. She was in for the money. She said, I'm a patriot, but I'm here because of the wages. And they were probably the best that the people were making at that point in time. I started out at something like 75 cents an hour. But pretty soon I was promoted to inspector because I was always curious about everything. So I was making a dollar and a half an hour. So just imagine, overtime and double time. I bought more war bonds. I could almost paper a small room, wallpaper a small room. And I never cashed in the first one until I was 10 years mature. But yeah, everyone really was very patriotic. They're all young, and there are others who are first generation, as I was, and they have the same concerns. What's going to happen to America? So anyway, at that point in time, we're talking the 1940s, very little was known about toxic fumes or ventilation or the effects it has on humans. So about my second year, I start losing my hair, and I didn't think much of that, but pretty soon my scalp was showing through. And then I, to disguise it, I wore my hair up to hide that, and my hair was long anyway, so I was camouflaging that. But when it got to be pretty bad, you know, I was talking to other young women, and they also were losing their hair. Some of them had twitches in their faces. We were having neurological problems, breathing problems. But my department was maybe like this far to where the light is back there. And they were making parts for the Vought-Sikorsky Navy fighter plane. No jets in those days. But they, to lighten the load, the plane had very, very heavy armament on the fuselage to protect the pilot. But they were trying to lighten it a little bit by making the ailerons and the flaps out of fabric over a very light aluminum frame. So that was stretched over and fitted on onto the framework. Then they spray painted and put it in an area where the lights would dry it quickly, and then spray paint more. So we're those spray guns, you know, the hair is settling on your hair, on your arms, on your clothes. Nobody thought that that was a problem. And yet there was a fan, too, which just blew it around. So anyway, I had taken a day off from work, and you report to the shop nurse if you're going to take any time off and when you're coming back. So when she talked to me, she said, you're a candidate. She said, we've been sending a lot of your young ladies who are reporting illnesses to the YWCA camp. It's on the shore of Lake Erie. And I said, yeah, I spent some time there as a preteen. She said, the YWCA is rescuing you. The YWCA is making it their job throughout America to rescue young women who need to be rescued by sending them to camps all across America.
0: 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For me, it was particularly important that America survive, Milka said. What's going to happen to America? And so patriotism and a call to duty really drove her and so many women to serve, and the money was pretty good too. When we come back, more of this real-life Rosie the Riveter story, Milka Bayman's story, here on Our American Stories.
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15: 880 weather watch for south central Nebraska and north central Kansas calls for clouds to be on the increase across parts of the region. Mainly clear skies should prevail across a good chunk of north central Kansas. Maybe even a spotty shower in those areas, seeing the cloudiness increase towards daybreak. Lows will make it down to the upper 30s to low 40s in most areas. Wednesday, partly sunny. A few showers are possible, mainly through the early part of the afternoon and mainly in parts of Nebraska. Highs range from the mid-50s in the north to the mid-60s in the south. And then a chance for showers and storms developing or building into the region on Wednesday night. From the 880 Weather Center, I'm Phil Jensko. For more, check KRVN.com. Right now it's 51.
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more rest. So it was very nice. A lot of girls who actually depressed, some worried that they never gained their facial expressions back, you know, because they'd be pulled up or the lips would be frozen. Well, we were there recuperating, and I was into my second month. I was doing quite well. We were in the dining room for dinner, and there was a radio on the ledge, which is just about the size of a Kleenex box. That's too, you would never imagine a radio is only this big. But that went on, and it got our attention because of the announcer was, said, we have an announcement, an announcement. And he was like stuttering. He said, the Japanese have just surrendered. When that was heard, we were so stunned. I'm telling you, the whole room full of us fell to our knees. We were just so grateful. So that was the end of my rosy career, right then and there. But it was a wrenching experience, and yet a sense of hope. But what happened after the war? The war may have ended in 1945. But the residue of the emotional wreckage was still there, and you had to cope with it. Because so many of the young men and women didn't come home, and you know which homes. Because when you had a member of your family in the service, you would get a little flag, about 8x8 with a silver star on it. If that flag showed up with a gold star on it, you know that their military man, their soldier, was never coming home. He was either lost in action or dead. So you were looking at that all the time. Your schoolmates, you could go into any neighborhood, and that would be the topic of conversation, you know. And they'd be counting homes. You'd be counting homes, how many on a particular block or section. And so it was a black cloud that hung over us for a long time. It really was. War didn't just end automatically by any means. And then there was an awful lot of controversy about the two bombs. How could we do that? We kept saying, sure, they're the enemy. Well, we understood that we were losing thousands of young boys in the Pacific, in the Philippines, and all those islands, that we had to do something. It was a massive, massive thing to cope with. After the war, I said to my mother, I have met another girl who is also having a lot of trouble coping. We didn't date. I was not ever, I come from a ethnic background, girls are sheltered. You never leave home unless you're going to get married. So can you try to imagine my mother's reaction? I'm leaving home. She was humiliated. She said, how can I face the Serbian sisters in church and tell them that you're a bad girl? And my adoptive stepfather said, my adoptive father said to me privately, your mother will keep you till you're 100 years old. Go wherever your heart desires. Live your life. So I took out a map of the US of A with a knitting needle in my hand, my eyes closed, and I punched a hole, and up came Phoenix. That's how I wound up in Phoenix. So Barbara and I got on a bus, Greyhound bus, and we went to Phoenix. Oh, I was just bumming around. Should I tell them? I did something that young women did not do at that point in time. I met two girls at the same house where I was renting a room from a wonderful lady and her daughter, and they were Mormon, and they were so good to us. And they had, Mrs. Naylor had three sons, and they were in the occupational forces scattered around between Japan and Germany. And she was so kind to us. But Eleanor was, and Marianne, they were models from Chicago. They were taking a break from doing whatever they did in Chicago. They had fiancés and also in the occupational forces. So Eleanor, who was the very adventurous, she said, there's nothing to do here. We've done everything that you can do. Horseback riding is not going to do it. And so we were lying down. There was no plastic in those days. We were lying down on an oilcloth tablecloth that we took off the landlady's lawnmower, and we had our bathing suits and swim caps on with the sprinkler going, rotating. And Eleanor says, we must be crazy. We're cooking ourselves to death, and there's still nothing to do here. Let's go to California. And I think I sat up and I said, well, I arrived by bus, and I don't think you came any differently. She said, we got thumbs, don't we? And I said, not for me.
She said, well, then, Marianne and I are

0: going? She said, "Oh, it'll be perfectly safe." She said, "My brother told me that the Monterey Peninsula is exactly where we want to be in California," because he was like 10 or 15 years older than she, and he said, "Oh, he loved the colony of Swamis that were in Monterey, and he always insisted if I ever go to California, we have to find out about them." Well, the Swamis were long gone by the time we got there, but we hiked from Phoenix, Arizona, hitchhiked to the coast. We went to Tijuana, Mexico, and nearly got arrested because Marianne said, "What is that strange sight we're looking at?" And there was this animal that looked like a donkey, but it had stripes. It looked like a zebra. So it was a strange-looking animal, but it was hooked up to a small cart with flowers on it, and for a dollar, you could take a little ride around the area. And so we were joking, no, we didn't need to do that. So I said, "I'll just take pictures." Well, I took pictures, and we were walking away, and all of a sudden, we hear this very male voice said, "Señoritas?" And he was so good-looking, we didn't care what he had to say. A really gorgeous young Mexican man, and he said, "You took a picture without permission. You're going to have to pay." And so that sounded okay. And he said, "How much? How many photos did you take?" I said, "Well, I think one was okay and the other one may not." He said, "I'll take a dollar." And he said, "While you're at it, why don't you take your caps off, ladies, and let your hair down?" Because we had our hair up. We dressed like men. We looked pretty bad. And we had hunting knives in our waistbands. Eleanor was very innovative. She was a brave one. I was a follower, but pretty soon it seemed like the right thing to do. And so we hiked along the coast with the most amazing kind of experiences. Oh, so many people wanted to shelter us and take us in. We took jobs. One in particular was with a packing plant, Sunkist Orange packing plant. Sometimes it was okay to deceive people if we that we were men. We didn't take our caps off, and we stuck together and stayed away. But and in the Monterey Peninsula, it was not developed at that point in time, 2 years after the war, just small motels, a little business of some kind here and there. But if you've ever been to Monterey, it's a coastline that is so stunning, and those jagged rocks. So we would find little ledges we could sit on and watch the sea lions. Ours, we slept on the beach.
1: And you're listening to Milka Behman tell her real-life story, her Rosie the Riveter story, and what happened after. Because, my goodness, after working all that time, making all that money, she didn't want to return to the old life and the old ways. And as her male relative said, "Your mother will keep you till you're 100. And so she picked a place on the map, Phoenix, and then on the word of someone else, just picked Monterey, and up she went. As breezy and easy as the wind, having lived through something really hard, and it weighing on her and weighing on so many Americans, because it's so true, the emotional wreckage was still there, she said. So many of the men and women didn't come home. They were lost in action or dead. It was a black cloud that hung over us for a long time. And her rebuttal? Live life. Get going. When we come back, more of this remarkable story, Milka Behman's story, a real-life Rosie the Riveter story, here on Our American Stories.
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1: And we continue with the story of Milka Bayman. A real-life Rosie the Riveter story. In her own words, let's return to Milka.
0: Actually, our first ride from Phoenix was with an old man. We left at 7 in the morning, and we arrived at midnight on Long Beach. And no development at all. A full moon, and if that didn't look spooky, you could see the ocean undulating. It looked silvery, and then there was these big round balls bobbing up and down. But that we slept the night on the beach. There was nobody there. We just lined up our suitcases for a wind barrier. And that's the kind of stuff that happened, you know, all along. And in Monterey, we were looking for a place to sleep. And we also took advantage of the YWCAs as we went along, in Santa Barbara and different places, wherever we could clean up and be human, be women again, you know. So that they were a huge help. They never questioned our awful, you know, I mean, we're grubby. From sleeping out. So anyway, they would take us in, and the house mothers were not approving, but, you know, do your parents know you're doing this? No, ma'am. So that's how it went. Yeah. Oh, my goodness. takes me back. I was making more money than my papa. Wow. Wages were very low at that point in time. For me to be making a dollar and a half. And of course, everything was rationed. Shoes, you know, if you wanted fine clothing and really something, you could get on the bus and go through the tunnel and go to Windsor, Canada. They weren't rationing anything. So you could buy all kinds of finery and whatever you wanted in Canada. And it seemed kind of unpatriotic. But shoes were no longer being made out of leather. Everything was being saved for the military. So if you go to a shoe store to buy shoes, it's made out of a new product. No plastics existed then. So it'd be compressed cardboard of some kind they would wear. The uppers might be made out of a fabric that was flimsy, that was not destined to go into the military for uniforms or anything else. No silk was available because that went into the parachutes. Wool was not available in clothing because all of that went to the troops in Europe where it might be cold. So, but the shoes didn't last very long. The arch would break down. But that was all part of it. You know, it was just, we were living on shoestrings, but everybody swapped. You had to have stamps for certain products. If you wanted coffee or butter or something like that, you could swap with somebody who said, oh, I don't drink coffee. You can have my stamps for that. And give me your butter stamps. And they said, oh, we eat margarine. My mother says, I don't buy that junk. She couldn't understand it because it looked like lard. The margarine was in a plastic bag. That was the first plastic that I saw. It was chalk white, like Crisco, with a little capsule in there you'd break, and then you could knead the package till it took on a yellow color. And my mother said, my family's not going to eat that, butter or nothing. But she was from Europe. She didn't trust that stuff. Every penny that I could really, I had a surplus. Can you imagine 12-hour days, 7 days a week, what I was making at overtime and double time? It was a fortune. So I was buying $100 bonds a month, and that you could get a $100 bond for $75, and that would be deducted from my paycheck. A $50 bond was $37.50. I would get those every other week. For $18.75, I could get a $25 bond. I got those every week. Sometimes I get more. By the time the war was over, I had about $5,800 in mature value. Oh my gosh. And I wasn't going to spend any of it. And when I got married, my husband didn't know about it because I felt Rosie made that money. And it didn't hurt because there was a lot that I could use it for. Actually, $850 of it paid for a heating system for the house in Lakewood. My husband said, we can't afford to put a furnace in this house. And the contractor kept saying, you won't be able to heat the house with that little space heater, Bob. He said, this is a big house. And my husband said, nope, I've made up my mind. My mortgage is all set. I'm not going to start with that again. And so the contractor, Bill, Peter Kontos, I still remember, nice Greek man. He said, can't you persuade Bob to get a heating system? We need to do duct work. We should do that before we close up the ceilings. And I said, no, he's adamant. I said, I'll tell you what, you price a heating system, and I'll see what I can do. So he priced it down to the penny, and he said, you have a choice of two kinds of systems. You can burn number one oil, fine oil, or you can burn number two oil, which is just as good, but the only problem with number two oil, if you don't change a filter in your furnace often enough, your ceiling will be black around the ducts. I said, I'll take number two oil. So it cost $832, and I forget how many cents. And I never told my husband. I don't think he even knew it until he moved in the house. It didn't cool the house, just heat, and it did a great job of heating. But that was my big expenditure of Rosie money, the first money I spent. Imagine that. And for other needy things. Furniture as we needed. My husband could have lived with orange crates. Well, he took advantage of the GI Bill and became an attorney. And so it was frugal. So every once in a while I'd say, how about I buy a sofa? He said, okay with me. How about I buy this? Okay with me. It worked. Got us through it. I think as we get older, it becomes more meaningful. because we're looking at the youth of America, and we'd like to preserve it, and we like to think that what we did was important. But we're also fearful that unless we keep some remnant of patriotism going, it might not last. And so the whole patriotic idea, and I wrote a book in which I have high hopes for it, but there's a lot in it about what this one character, who is really a Rosie in disguise, but she's kind of rough around the edges, and she's one of the main characters, and I named her Millie, which I was called on occasion too. So Millie's big reason, what she did during the war, fictionally, was to take care of some of the Southern girls who came to Detroit by having a small hotel. But her goal was to go back to Detroit and to see what she could do by inspiring the veterans of foreign wars and the American Legion. Rosie wants to go back to Detroit to fire them up, to do some of the things that they used to, because they started out in the 1800s. Educating youth, they had scholarships of all kinds, they also had camping, they also were keeping the fires of patriotism going. Little did they know that they were going to be looking at World War II. I mean, you know, and so right now the legions are dead or dying. And so last year I thought maybe I could do something about that. Contact some Rosies, maybe we could have some kind of programs to inspire the grandchildren of what's left of the veterans, to keep us reminded that it isn't free. Freedom is not free. You pay for it. Everybody that knew anybody lost a child, or a lot of nurses died on the front lines, and it still hangs over my head, really, because I'm afraid with what's going on in the world. I'm not afraid that America can't mobilize. We didn't know anything about mobilizing then. We were practically without any armament that our spear would hold us together. But the enemy is much bigger at this point in time. And we could be hit pretty hard. But I think Americans can survive. I shouldn't say I think. I know. I know Americans can survive. We have the spirit. Because we're so diversified is what makes us strong. We're not just an isolated country with one language, one religion, one government. We've got it all. We're like a little package of M&Ms.
1: 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They do great work. And you can go to atlantahistory.com and click Veterans History Project under the research tab. And great job, as always, to Greg Hengler. And my goodness, some of the things that Milka said: I was making more money than my pops. I had $5,800 saved. I didn't spend any of it. That was Rosie money. And the Rosie money she deployed whenever she felt like it. Again, that independence that she got, that so many women in this country got, becoming Rosie the Riveters. By the way, she was also fearful, unless we keep some remnant of patriotism, it might get lost, she said. Everyone who knew anyone lost someone, she said, and that it hangs over all of our heads still to this day. Milka Bayman's story, a real-life Rosie the Riveter story, here on Our American Stories.
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23: Trump candidates are rolling. I'm Chris DeMeo, Fox News. The results of a key primary race in Kentucky showcase President Trump's continued influence over Republican voters. Fox's Kristen Goodwin has more.
24: Ed Gelrein telling supporters,
25: standing in front of you here tonight as the Republican nominee for Kentucky Congressional District 4.
24: The President Trump backed Navy SEAL veteran winning the district's GOP primary, defeating incumbent Representative Thomas Massie.
26: I got 7 months left in Congress.
24: Massie, who has served in Congress since 2012, reacting to the loss, telling supporters they ran a race they can be proud of. Kristen Goodwin, Fox News.
23: President Trump announcing on social media Tuesday that he's endorsing Texas Attorney General Ken Paxton in a bid to oust Texas Senator John Cornyn in the runoff of the GOP Senate primary next week.
27: I think he's the most significant endorsement in at least my lifetime. If you get his endorsement, it's better than it's the gold standard.
23: That's Ken Paxton on Fox's The Will Cain Show. Police revealing new details about the two teenagers who killed three at a San Diego mosque. Fox's Christina Coleman has more.
28: Police identify the teenage gunmen as 17-year-old Kane Clark and an 18-year-old accomplice. They believe they were radicalized online before carrying out the shooting at the Islamic Center of San Diego. Authorities say the teenage suspects drove off after the shooting and then turned the guns on themselves. Their bodies were found in a BMW nearby. Officers also say they found hateful writings in that vehicle. Police say the guns used were registered to one of the suspect's parents, and authorities also say they have not ruled out the possibility of charging those parents.
23: San Diego's mayor announcing increased police protection for houses of worship in the wake of the shooting. 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
23: More than 17,000 people are under evacuation orders as a wildfire continues to threaten suburban homes in Southern California. The Sandy Fire in the hills above Simi Valley had consumed more than 2 square miles of dry brush and is only 5% contained. Warnings are still in place for several neighborhoods. President Trump claims the U.S. is nearing a peace deal with Iran after postponing a strike on the regime.
5: The Trump administration is letting talks with Iran play out, even as the vice president says it's not always clear what the regime's negotiating position is.
6: Maybe the Iranians aren't themselves quite clear in what direction they want to go to. They also are just a fractured country.
5: It comes after the president took his finger off the trigger Monday at the behest of Gulf allies.
7: I was an hour away. We were all set to go. You're talking about yesterday.
5: Yes.
7: We were going to be striking very, it would have been happening right now.
5: The president giving an update during an impromptu tour of construction of the White House ballroom as Senate Republicans struggle to include funding for the project in their reconciliation bill.
23: That's Fox's Aisha Hazmi in Washington. The Justice Department is expected to indict former Cuban President Raul Castro today, according to Fox News Digital. But a DOJ spokeswoman saying that the department would not comment on rumors. The 94-year-old Castro is the younger brother of former Cuban leader Fidel Castro. President Trump speaking outside a construction zone for his planned White House ballroom, saying the roof will be sturdy enough for military forces to keep a watch on events.
7: The roof is dead flat with absolutely nothing but strength on it. It's very strong steel. It's drone-proof, and it's meant for our military to be able to stay on it.
23: The president also claims the project is tax-free and will be fully paid for by himself and donors, but Republicans have sought a roughly $1 billion in tax money related to security for the project. I'm Chris DeMeo. This is Fox News.
8: I'm weatherology meteorologist Jennifer Wojcicki with a significant weather update. A frost advisory continues until 8 a.m. this morning. A frost advisory means that temperatures have the potential to fall below 36 degrees for several hours overnight, but remain just above freezing. Temperatures this cold may cause damage to sensitive outdoor plants or crops. If you can, bring susceptible plants indoors or cover them to provide at least some protection. Watering plants in the evening can also provide some help. A frost advisory continues until 8 a.m. this morning.
9: The 880 Weather Watch for South Central Nebraska and North Central Kansas calls for clouds to be on the increase across parts of the region. Mainly clear skies should prevail across a good chunk of North Central Kansas. Maybe even a spotty shower in those areas, seeing the cloudiness increase towards daybreak. Lows will make it down to the upper 30s to low 40s in most areas. Wednesday, partly sunny. A few showers are possible, mainly through the early part of the afternoon and mainly in parts of Nebraska. Highs range from the mid-50s in the north to the mid-60s in the south. And then a chance for showers and storms developing or building into the region on Wednesday night. From the 880 Weather Center, I'm Phil Jensko. For more, check KRVN.com.
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1: Where is the author of Johnny Cash, The Redemption of an American Icon? Let's take a listen.
29: I would say at this point in his life, Johnny's trying to live in two worlds. You know, his sister Joanne put it this way. Johnny was like two people. She said Johnny was one person and Cash was the other. And she said Cash caused all the trouble. And he was always struggling with different things throughout his life and reaping the consequences of it. And I think Johnny had too much of the world to be happy in his relationship with God, and too much of a relationship with God to be happy in the world. He was in sort of this no man's land, trying to live in two places at the same time, and it was causing a lot of internal and external conflict and problems in his life.
0: Well, I guess Christopherson pretty well summed it up in the song he wrote about me. He's a walking contradiction, partly truth and partly fiction. And Patrick Carr, in a story about me, said, "Johnny Cash, the Indian in the white man's camp." Maybe that's it, or maybe I'm the white man in the Indian's camp.
29: So Johnny got to a point where, with the collapse of his marriage to his first wife, Vivian, his addiction to drugs, his life spiraling out of control, he effectively decided to take his life. So he made his way to a cave about 30 miles from Chattanooga called Nickajack Cave. He had actually been there before as a young man looking for arrowheads and other things, but now he just thought he would keep walking as far in as he possibly could walk and never return again. And that's exactly what he did.
0: If you had a picture of me at that time, you wouldn't believe it was me. There's a cave near Chattanooga, Tennessee that I like to explore. I'd been there several times with my friends. Every time I'd get high, I'd get in my Jeep or truck and head for Chattanooga to the people that I thought would put up with me, you know? I knew I'd just about worn out my welcome at everybody's house in Nashville from keeping them up all night and this and that. But finally, even my friends in Chattanooga couldn't really put up with me much longer, and I saw it. And I had turned my back on June, on my own mother, and she had given up on me and driven back to California where she lived and had a slight heart attack on the way. At that time, that didn't bother me in the least, because there's one thing about someone addicted to pills or alcohol, as you know, they're very selfish. You know, they don't care about anybody but themselves and the way they happen to feel right now. And that's all I cared about, all I talked about, how I feel, what I want for me, you know. And disregarded my four daughters in California, my mother. And June found out where I was and came to my friend's house in Chattanooga looking for me. I found out she was coming, so I went to the cave 20 miles away. And I had been up two or three days and nights when she got there. So I took my beer, I was drinking a case of beer a day, and take it up to 100 pills. Half amphetamines and half barbiturates to keep me going up and down, keep the cycle going. But I remember sitting in the mouth of that cave crying, and then taking a little two-cell flashlight and started walking into that cave. And I decided I'd walk as far as I could go and then lay down. And I guess I probably went a mile through one of the caverns, and my flashlight completely burned out, and it was black. Black dark, so dark you could feel it. And I lay down flat on my back and said my goodbye prayers. You know, I can't handle it myself. I'm giving up, I'm going. I must have dozed off, because I felt a presence to make me sit up and look around. I couldn't see any light. But this is awfully corny, but the old Indian trick is to wet your finger, stick it up, see which way the wind blows. I tried everything to see, and then I finally did that, and I felt cool air on one side of my finger, and I knew that I kept following it, as long, you know, crawling. Sometimes I'd fall 20 or 30 feet into a pit, but I'd claw my way back up. And just as I was about to give up, I saw a little fleck of light way off in the distance. And I started crawling and clawing toward that entrance. And I finally made it there, and I collapsed in the mouth of the cave. When I woke, June was there with my friends from Chattanooga. June was washing my face, and she said, "You're almost dead, aren't you?" And I said, "Yep, and I want to live."
29: So after this, another event happened in Lafayette, Georgia. On November 2nd, 1967, he was visiting a friend there and went up by himself at evening and got lost. And in an effort to get directions back to his friend's house, he knocked on the door of an elderly woman who lived alone, and she called the police on him. Deputy Bob Jeff responded and, patting cash down, discovered prescription drugs on him, which were legal, and he took cash to jail and he spent the night in his cell. The next morning, the sheriff woke up Johnny and brought him into his office. Jones opens up a drawer, takes out the money and the pills he had taken off cash the night before, held them out and said, "I'm going to give you your money and your dope back because you know better than most people that God gave you free will to do whatever you want with your life. Cash could throw the pills away or go ahead and take them and kill himself." And Sheriff Jones added, "Whichever one you want to do, Mr. Cash, will be all right with me." And as they were talking, Johnny realized that this man really cared about him. In fact, he told him they were huge Johnny Cash fans for over a decade and had every record he had made. The sheriff said, "We love you. We've always loved you. We've watched you on television. We've listened to you on the radio. We've got your album of hymns. You were probably the biggest fan you've ever had." This made a deep impression on Johnny.
10: 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And a special thanks to Greg Laurie. The story of Johnny Cash's redemption and a turning point in his spiritual life here on Our American Stories. 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
1: And we're back with Our American Stories. Up next, you're going to hear from Tracy Ugly. She's telling the story of her adoption and the 46-year-long journey of searching for her sisters, who were adopted by different families. Here's Tracy with her story.
17: I had mom and dad, and they had a son and a daughter, and my brother was almost 20 years older than me. Then I had a sister named Mary, and she was 15 years older than me. So I was kind of the only one in the house with mom and dad, and a lot of people think my life sounds like something you would have on Oprah or have on a talk show. But honestly, my life was very, very low key and chill. Every day my dad came in from work and my mom had supper on the table, and she washed the dishes and I dried them, and we watched TV at night and got up in the mornings and my mom made breakfast, and you know, it was just very normal. Of course, I never knew I was adopted. I was adopted sometime before I was a year old, and my parents treated the word adoption like a bad word. So we never said the A word at our house. And so therefore I didn't even know. A neighbor's child told me I was adopted, and I was like in the fourth grade and I didn't even know what that meant. She sat me down. She kind of walked back and forth in front of me, and she was like, okay, so you know your parents? Well, they're not your real parents. They adopted you. And of course, it was a little scary and it was sad. And she said, have you not ever noticed how much older they are than everybody else's parents? And I said, no. And I noticed from that point on. So when I went home that night, of course, I asked my mom if I was adopted, and you could just see the blood drain out of her face. I guess it was kind of her worst fear happening, because she didn't ever talk to me about being adopted. And so I had no concept of what that even was. And of course, I didn't get to play with that little girl for a year. But my mother just really put it to bed for me. She said, we chose you, we wanted you, we picked you, you're special. And I felt like a prized possession. It was very, very comforting what my mother said to me. The only drawback was the fear that I kind of had. Every night then I was sad because I was afraid something was going to happen to my parents, because now I was super aware that they were older than everybody else's parents. So you fast forward, and now I know and I'm aware. And so I had a cousin that I was really close to. She was like a year and a half older than me. And she told me one day when we were playing, I was probably in about the sixth grade now, she said, you know, we're really sisters. And I said, you know, no, I had no idea. Because when I found out, and my mom and we talked about it, she didn't say any details. So now, all of a sudden, I find out I have a sister. We didn't talk about it. It was just something we knew. And we have always had really close bond. And so it's always been wonderful to have Renee in my life. And she had another sister and a brother. So we all had the same biological mother. So now I know that I have a sister and then her younger sister, and then we have an older brother. So now I realize there's three girls and a boy. Well, also my sister that was my friend, cousin Renee, she knew that there was two other siblings that were adopted out at birth. So she began to tell me the stories over the years. I guess as she found out more information growing up, she would share it with me. So there was two adopted out at birth, born in 73 and 75. We did not know them. They were adopted out through DHS and the system in Alabama. So as me and Renee began to get older and have families, the curiosity was a lot. It was very, very private adoptions. It was through the state of Alabama. I grew up and became a nurse, so I went and looked at my file in the health department. And I asked questions to friends and people that were there. Of course, they couldn't tell me anything. But the truth was, their files were sealed so that you couldn't find out anything because it was a private adoption through the state of Alabama. Nobody, even from our town, knew where they were because we were friends with the attorney that handled it. We were friends with judges, and they couldn't even help us because it was private adoptions through the state, and everything was done in Montgomery, and you couldn't find them. I just knew their biological names, and I knew the date that they were born on. So I would always kind of, out of curiosity, say, hey, when's your birthday? Anytime anybody would say, hey, you kind of look like so-and-so's wife, you know, or have you met so-and-so? They really look like you. I always wondered, is this somebody that's in my school? When we went to Disney World, I wondered, oh, could they be here? If we were shopping out of town, I would wonder when I passed people. It was not a little thing. It was kind of a big deal. Where are these two siblings? Where are my two sisters? Because I was very close to the ones that I did know. And you would be surprised at how that just was a theme in life. No matter where I was, if someone looked close to my age and favored me in any way, I had this burden almost to find out what their birthday was. It was just such a letdown every time. I don't know what I expected. At some point, I just thought somebody was gonna say those dates, and when they never did, it was just another letdown. It was hundreds of times. It was my whole life. In 2018, I got a call from my friend that had also had a situation where she found out about her adoption. She called me and said, you have to get on Ancestry.com. And of course, I was just, I don't know, I've been burned so many times in finding out things that I just was like, okay, I'll do it. So I got on there and ordered my kit, and it came in just like 2 days, and I did the kit, send it off, but really just forgot about it. Well, in about 6 weeks, I opened my email one morning and absolutely freaked out. I opened my email and had a match, immediately had a match for a half-sister. And it blew my mind. Ancestry is a little hard to read. It gives you like several options. It said half sister or like first cousin once removed. And you're like, okay, so this possibly could be. So I messaged her and said, okay, hey, I think we may be related. Call me. Well, then I called my sister Renee and I told her, okay, you're not gonna believe this, but I've messaged someone that we have a match with. I can't wait to hear back. I don't know what it is, for sure. And so she didn't respond. So of course I messaged her again about lunch, and I kept thinking, whoever this is, maybe she'll see it during lunch, and she didn't. So then I continued to Facebook. Her spelling of her name was a little different, so it was easy to find her. I was like, oh my goodness, that looks like me.
1: 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By the way, hearing her parents say these words, we chose you, we wanted you, you're special. And her saying, I felt like a prized possession. Well, it says everything about the power of love and adoption. And we love adoption stories here on Our American Stories, and they're complicated. When we come back, more of Tracy Ugalde's quest to find her siblings and find out who she is and who her people are here on Our American Stories.
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9: 880 weather watch for south central Nebraska and north central Kansas calls for clouds to be on the increase across parts of the region. Mainly clear skies should prevail across a good chunk of north central Kansas. Maybe even a spotty shower in those areas, seeing the cloudiness increase towards daybreak. Lows will make it down to the upper 30s to low 40s in most areas. Wednesday, partly sunny. A few showers are possible, mainly through the early part of the afternoon and mainly in parts of Nebraska. Highs range from the mid-50s in the north to the mid-60s in the south. And then a chance for showers and storms developing or building into the region on Wednesday night. From the 880 Weather Center, I'm Phil Jensko. For more, check KRVN.com.
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23: Chris DeMeo. President Trump says he's giving Iran until this weekend to strike a deal.
5: It comes after the president took his finger off the trigger Monday at the behest of Gulf allies.
27: I was an hour away. We're all set to go. You're talking about yesterday.
28: Yes.
27: We were going to be striking very, it would have been happening right now.
5: The president giving an update during an impromptu tour of construction of the White House ballroom.
23: Fox's Aisha Hosni. Ed Gallryan, who was backed by President Trump, defeats incumbent Thomas Massie in Kentucky's 4th Congressional District primary on Tuesday.
30: I want to thank President Trump for his support, his endorsement, and his counsel as I navigated this campaign.
23: Massie had been critical of the president, calling the MAGA movement divided. 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
0: For some folks, they were boogeymen. 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
1: 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When we last left off, she just matched with someone on Ancestry.com who could possibly be her sister.
17: So I messaged her on Facebook. And by the time she got off work, she had several missed messages from someone named Tracy. So that afternoon, I had a call.

just knew something special was happening. And the first thing I asked her was her birthday, which was the question I had asked so many people for so many years. And she said that magical date, January 21st, 1975. I can't explain all of the emotions that happened in that moment because it was like an age-old puzzle was put together for me, and it was amazing. I could have just laid down in the floor and felt like my life is starting to come together in this area. And she didn't understand that question. It was my question to be answered. So it was big. I tried to explain to her how we had looked for her and how we were so curious about her for all these years. And she was overwhelmed to find out that people were out there that really cared about her and wanted to know where she was. And she told me about having great parents. And I guess the next thing she said blew my mind. She said, "You know there's two of us." And I said, "I know there's two of y'all, but how do you know there's two of y'all?" And she said, "Well, I found the other one when I was 18 years old." So I said, "Okay, what's her name?" And she said, "Her name is Stacy." So I was talking to Sherry, and Sherry then told me there was a girl named Stacy. And she was the 1973 girl. So she was the girl that was right after me. And one thing that was so neat about it is their birth names were changed. So it would have been very, very difficult to find them because their names were changed. And when I finally talked to Stacy on the phone, the first question I asked her was her birthday. I don't remember thinking about it. It just was a reflex. And she told me her birthday, and it was just crazy. So we quickly started having correspondence with all of us, and we planned a meeting place. They lived 30 minutes apart, and of course, me and Renee lived 30 minutes apart. So we just picked a place that was halfway and met in the lobby of a hotel, and it was very, very surreal. We were all crying, hugging and crying. I don't know that we really said anything at first because we were just overcome with emotion. And then we wound up just renting a suite and we went upstairs and just spent the day laughing and talking. So we had just the best day together. That day will probably always really stand out in my mind, just having all of my questions answered. It was really, really special. We talked about birthday parties. We talked about things we had missed with each other. We talked about each other's families and our kids and our life growing up. We talked a lot about our likes and how they were similar. We did not grow up together, but you could not tell it about the way we wore our hair, ways we dressed, and things we did that were very, very similar. This sounds crazy, but it was the very first day we met. We were in a restaurant and we were saying, "Wonder if they have this kind of dessert." We had gotten some pie and we were like, "We wish they had strawberry cake." And we were laughing so hard because it was like, "Is that your favorite too? Is that your favorite too?" And I mean, it was like kind of a funny thing just to think, okay, we all like the same cake. And when we went back to the hotel room, we kind of took bites of our food and would say, "Hey, this is for your 8th birthday. Hey, this is for your 9th birthday." And we just kind of celebrated the fact that we all love sweets and we all, you know, miss those times together, but we're going to have this now for that. I think we all liked Prince. So we were laughing about, we all knew all the same words to the songs. So I looked from, I remember being in high school and starting to wonder about people all the way. And I'm talking about the summer before I found them. We were on the way from the beach and a girl at Cracker Barrel in South

0: Alabama said, "Hey, you look just like this girl that was doing some theater." And I literally thought, how do I find this person's phone number? How do I find a way to ask this person their birthday? And so I really had not given up, but I sure had not envisioned how this would wind up happening. It felt like there was a piece of me that was full and fulfilled. I didn't know what they would be like. Of course, I had some reservations that, you know, it wouldn't be the kind of reunion that we really did have, but thankfully, we were all people that just came together really, really easily and that we were ready. I think that's the big deal. We were all ready for it. If in certain areas of our life, certain time frames, I don't know that we would have been ready to just jump in the way that we did, but it worked out really, really well. I had no idea that our kids would love each other and our husbands would all get along and that we would enjoy each other's companies on this big scale that we do. We pray together. We have Bible study together some. We have made up for a lot of years in this short time by some of the things that we've been able to get together and do. We will get a lake house together a couple of times a year. We love each other's kids and we get together for Christmas. And as our families got smaller, losing parents and that type of thing, it's like now we've had this come into our world and all of us have each other. And so when we look back over it all, we all had great people loving on us and taking good care of us. So much that we're so thankful for. And we all get together and we just cook and laugh. And sometimes we'll just meet at my house and we'll swim. It's just fun going to Walmart together because we're just enjoying the fact that we found each other. We've only known each other a short time, but it just feels like we just picked up where we could have always been. We're not bitter that we didn't have our growing up together. We're just thankful that we have each other now.
1: And a great job on that piece by Madison. And the piece is dripping with gratitude and love. And my goodness, imagine being in that lobby and just watching that and wondering what's going on. These strangers meeting and picking up as if they'd known each other forever. We all had similar hair. We all had a similar fondness for strawberry cake. We even all liked Prince. And for those who don't believe in God, this is a test. There's God's footprint all over this. And a beautiful get-together, a beautiful gathering. And again, the power of love, the power of adoption. And if you have an empty home, think about it. Think about loving a stranger. Think about adopting one and how it could change a world. And then the world. The story of Tracy Ugalie, the story of so many adoptees here on Our American Stories.
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6: And we continue with our American stories. We've all heard of gunslingers Wild Bill Hickok, Doc Holliday, and Billy the Kid. These three quick draw legends have nothing on the guy you are about to meet. Here's Greg Hengler with the story.
7: We all know the classic cowboy film story where the bad guy shows up in town and picks a fight with the good guy. Well, you wouldn't want to pick a gunfight with the good guy you're about to meet. After all, if gunslinger Bob Mundin would have existed in the Wild West, he would have simply been called Death. Bob Mundin is one of the great characters in all the shooting sports. If you don't believe me, just ask him.
8: I'm not perfect. Like I tell people all the time in jest, I'm not perfect. I'm just the closest thing you're going to get to it. And that's what I tell them, you know, and they all in jest, of course, and I have fun with it.
7: All jokes aside, Bob is the most decorated fast draw competitor of all time, a feat that earned him the title, the fastest gun who ever lived. It takes a human 0.3 seconds to blink. Bob can draw, cock, fire from his hip, it's called instinctive shooting, and reholster faster than an eye can blink.
8: I first realized I had this ability when I first started shooting competition on electronic timers. The speed of my draw, the mechanics of drawing and firing the gun, is a 1.75 of 1 second, or less than 1/2 of 1/2 of 1/10 of 1 second, or just fast, whatever's easy for you to say.
7: Here's Bob being interviewed at one of his fast draw competitions in 1986.
5: You are known as one of the fastest gunslingers in the world.
8: Yeah, well, as I'm listed in the Guinness Book of World Records as the fastest man with a gun who ever lived.
5: Oh.
8: There are 18 world records you can hold in this sport. I hold all 18 and have since 1960. Now, I've won 3,500 trophies, 800 major championships as well.
5: Okay, now, how do you compare to some of the, you know, the old Wild West heroes that we hear about and see on movies and stuff like that, and, you know, how they used to have, like, duels and draw against each other? And
8: how did Bill Hickok die?
5: I think it was shot in the back.
8: That's the way they all died. I've taken what the movies have created, and I've built a show around it. And I have pushed it. We've made a science of it. Fast draw is the fastest thing a human being does. Nobody does anything faster than what I do with guns.
5: Can you give it a comparison to something that would come close but is not as fast?
8: Speed of light, which is far beyond it.
5: Right.
8: There is nothing next to it. Now you say, no, what are you talking about? I said, well, I mean, and then I have to show you.
5: Okay. Ladies and gentlemen, the fastest gun in the world right here.
7: Bob is the fastest gunslinger who ever lived. But what makes him even more superhuman is his incredible accuracy at these phenomenal speeds. His ability can only truly be appreciated using the fastest technology in the world. In 2010, the 68-year-old Mundin was tested by sports physiologist David Sandler, who is an expert in human movement. Here's David.
9: We have a couple different kinds of accelerometers that we're going to place on Bob's hand. And so as Bob goes through the range of motion, we're going to pick up the actual acceleration of his hand and be able to determine velocity from that. We have the ability to measure in thousands of a second, so hopefully we can catch what's
8: right.
9: Happening. You know, the human eye can't keep up with anything that. No way. Ready? And 3, 2, 1, go. Wow. Wow. That was incredible. So what's happening is your hand, when you do that pop, the max acceleration peak registers up here. And you reach nearly 10 G of acceleration with your hand. Okay, what that means in normal language is it's incredibly fast.
7: G stands for the force of gravity on Earth. Fighter pilots are tested to withstand a maximum of 9 G's, but Bob's muscles, for a fraction of a second, are generating 10 G's of force. But more incredibly, the results show that Bob can draw, cock, fire, and reholster his gun faster than the reaction time in the average human brain. But Bob wants to prove he's not only superhuman with his speed, but also with his accuracy. He sets up two targets, 6 feet apart, and attempts to hit both faster than the blink of an eye. Listen closely. He does it so quickly that you will not be able to hear two distinctive shots.
8: Yeah, I'm going to bring the gun up, fire two shots, one for each target as fast as I can.
10: Wow.
8: And the gun must be cocked and fired for each shot.
10: Yeah, so you got to cock it, bang.
8: Cock it.
10: Aim again, right. Cock it and bang.
8: Yeah.
10: That was absolutely incredible.
9: That was amazing.
10: He just shot
9: incredible.
10: Two bullets, and I heard one shot, and that was it. Did you hear another one?
9: I only heard one shot. That is amazing. That is unbelievable. I've never seen anything like this. Two shots in under a tenth of a second. A remarkable feat of dexterity and hand-eye control. Just incredible. I mean, bottom line is, he exceeds what every other human on this planet can do.
7: But Bob doesn't work as a solo act. Wherever he is, so is his wife, Becky, also a world champion shooter. The two are married in 1964 after a 3-month courtship.
8: My life has revolved around my wife, Becky. I don't do anything without her, and I don't even want to do anything without her.
7: After winning every fast draw competition multiple times, Bob sought out new challenges. So Bob and Becky began performing together beginning in 1968, emphasizing the importance of gun safety. Here's Becky remembering the early days when they first started to tour with their fast draw trick shot show.
11: started traveling, performing in 1969. So it's been quite a few years. And we started out in a station wagon. And we had our two daughters with us, 4 years old and 2 years old. And we put them in the back with their toys. And we had all of our equipment in the middle seat, you know. And then we were in the front. And we did school assembly programs.
7: The Mundins have performed in convention centers, malls, and car dealerships.
11: We've done shows at amusement parks in New Jersey and New York. And they had no idea that you could shoot a gun and not kill somebody. I mean, really, it's astounding, but they're out there. We're proud that we can represent the shooting sports in our own way and maybe introduce them to people that don't even know they're out there.
7: After years of traveling, the Mundins spend less time on the road and more time in their Butte, Montana home. This open land is the perfect place for the California natives to do what they do.
12: Well, first of all, we got the freedom to do what we do. There's nobody saying, well, you can't do this, can't do that. California, if it's not illegal, it costs you. As an example.
7: Whether it's trick shooting or gunslinging, Bob learned early on he would need the right equipment to keep up with his talents. Bob would get this equipment by building it himself. Custom-made Colt 45 single-action revolvers. This skill would become Bob's second career.
12: So through the process of trial and error, changing the gun around, the lock system and so on, then I learned how to build guns. For my own purpose first. And then other people started asking me to do their guns because my guns were so efficient.
7: Those other people include fellow shooters and celebrities like Kurt Russell, Kareem Abdul-Jabbar, and Randy Travis. Until his death from a heart attack on December 10th, 2012, 70-year-old Bob Mundin was in his shop on a regular basis doing action and trigger work on single actions, Smith & Wesson double actions, and Bond Derringers. A public celebration at Butte Gun Club for Bob Mundin took place on Saturday, June 12, 2013. A six-gun salute began at high noon, in keeping with the tradition in Western movies. Under a beautiful sky, Bob's wife of almost 50 years started things off by stepping up to the firing line and fanning off five rounds. Family members and special guests use single-action revolvers to complete the 70-shot salute, one for every year of Bob's life.
6: And a terrific job on the production by Greg Hengler. And a special thanks to Becky Mundin for providing the footage for her husband's story. To find out more about Bob and his legacy, go to bobmundin.com. That's bobmundin.com. And my goodness, 9 G's topped by 10. And that's what Air Force pilots have to deal with, is 9 G's. And here's one human being with the acceleration of that draw in his hand, pulling 10 G's, and accurate at that, too. And of course, in 1969, he does what so many Americans do. He lives the American dream. He pursues his interest, and that is to go around the country doing gun shows and doing what he does, with his wife and family packed in a station wagon, presenting the shooting life to Americans across this country. Up until his death, he did what he loved. And what a way to go, working on his guns in his shop. The story of Bob Mundin, and so much more here on Our American Stories.
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20: Primaries held Tuesday night. I'm Ted Lindner, Fox News. Ed Gallrein wins the Republican nomination for U.S. House in Kentucky's 4th Congressional District, beating incumbent Thomas Massey. Gallrein said that Massey didn't fully represent the people of Kentucky.
21: Here in this district, President Trump won by nearly 85%. He stood against us, but he liked to just single out President Trump. All that to say, it's a new day. These people deserve better, and I'm going to give it to them.
20: James Comer won the Republican nomination for U.S. House of Kentucky's 1st Congressional District. Melissa Strange won the Democrat nomination for U.S. House of Kentucky's 4th Congressional District. Representative Andy Barr came out on top of an 11-person fight in Kentucky, teeing him up for a showdown in November to replace a retiring Senator Mitch McConnell. Burt Jones and Rick Jackson have advanced to a runoff in Georgia's Republican primary for governor. The runoff happens June 16th, and two-term Representative Mike Collins advanced the Republican runoff in Georgia's U.S. Senate race. Georgia Republicans are seeking a challenger to Democrat Senator John Ossoff. Among Collins' rivals, Representative Buddy Carter, who's highlighted his conservative record in Congress, while former college football coach Derek Dooley has presented himself as a political outsider. And investigators are trying to determine the motive following a shooting at an Islamic center in San Diego Monday.
22: A growing memorial today at San Diego's largest mosque as investigators try to determine exactly why two teenagers who police say were radicalized online shot and killed three people in an ambush that's being investigated as a hate crime. New police scanner audio reveals the moments the shooting unfolded at the mosque.
23: Two white males, white mask. One with an automatic weapon, one with a shotgun.
22: When officers arrived, they found three men dead, all being hailed as heroes. Police say security guard Amin Abdullah engaged the two suspects in a gun battle, while mosque founder Mansour Kaziha and Nadir Awad, the husband of one of the center's teachers, helped distract them.
20: Fox's Matt Finn. 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
20: Far-left Minnesota Congresswoman Ilhan Omar under scrutiny over various allegations of fraud. Fox's Mike Tobin with more.
4: Fox News has confirmed that the House Oversight Committee wants the House Ethics Panel to look at financial disclosures from Minnesota Congresswoman Ilhan Omar that show dramatic fluctuations in the value of her estate.
5: Clearly, she lied on the forms, and we've got to get to the bottom of it.
4: A 2024 disclosure showed that the net worth of Omar and her husband, Tim Minant, jumped from almost nothing to between $6 and $30 million. Revised at the end of March, a filing valued the estate between $18,000 to $95,000. Omar's office blamed the more than $29 million difference on an accounting error that did not subtract liabilities.
20: Congresswoman Omar is also being investigated for immigration fraud amid accusations that she married her brother, which she denies. Evacuation orders in Southern California remain in place from the wind-driven wildfire that's destroyed one home in Simi Valley. Officials say just over 24 hours after the Sandy fire ignited, it had burned nearly 1,400 acres and was only 5% contained. Investigators say the fire may have been started by a tractor trailer that struck a rock, causing a spark that ignited the flames. And Coast Guard officials say a shipwrecked sailor may have started California's largest active wildfire when he fired flares in an effort to get rescued. The Santa Rosa fire has scorched more than 16,000 acres and caused officials to close Santa Rosa Island and Channel Islands National Park to the public. The World Health Organization Director General has expressed concern over the rapid spread of a rare type of Ebola in eastern Congo. Authorities have reported at least 134 suspected deaths in over 500 cases. And NATO's top military officer saying Tuesday he does not expect any more drawdown of American troops from Europe, at least not anytime soon, beyond the 5,000 President Trump announced would leave the continent. An amazing come-from-behind win for the New York Knicks in Game 1 of the NBA Eastern Conference Finals, defeating the Cleveland Cavaliers 115-104 at Madison Square Garden in New York City. I'm Ted Lindner. This is Fox News.
8: The 880 Weather Watch for South Central Nebraska and North Central Kansas calls for clouds to be on the increase across parts of the region. Mainly clear skies should prevail across a good chunk of North Central Kansas. Maybe even a spotty shower in those areas, seeing the cloudiness increase towards daybreak. Lows will make it down to the upper 30s to low 40s in most areas. Wednesday, partly sunny. A few showers are possible, mainly through the early part of the afternoon and mainly in parts of Nebraska. Highs range from the mid-50s in the north to the mid-60s in the south. And then a chance for showers and storms developing or building into the region on Wednesday night. From the 880 Weather Center, I'm Phil Jensko. For more, check KRVN.com.
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0: This is Lee Habib, and this is Our American Stories. And today we have a story of friendship from a former Marine, Jason Porter. Here's Jason with a story of his best friend, Forrest Johnson, a.k.a. Fari.
1: I used to go to breakfast several times a week right over here at the Red Hot Inn, and he was always there every single day at a certain time, and he sat by himself, and he had a hat on, and it said 95th Infantry on it, and it had a, you know, you see veterans wear pins and stuff on their hat, but he had a combat infantryman's badge on his pin, and I knew he was a World War II veteran, and I observed him for several weeks or months, never talked to him, and finally, I'm like, I gotta go talk to this guy. We spent a ton of time just talking, drinking coffee, and through that, he brought me to the veterans group. And this veterans group was very unique when I got there because I was by far the youngest guy there. Most of them were all World War II veterans. I'm actually seeing guys here at this group. Like, you would read about just incredible events that you would see on the History Channel or study about. These guys were actually there. So I met guys who actually landed at Iwo Jima, who actually parachuted in on Normandy on D-Day. There was a guy who was on the USS Indianapolis. I met guys who unlocked the gates at Dachau. Like, these are the kind of guys I got to meet there. And they talked among veterans, among friends, among peers, unvarnished. And these guys are really the greatest generation, my heroes. I really looked up to these guys. When people look at Europe, everybody thinks of D-Day. Well, D-Day was like, that was the very, very beginning of the campaign. When D-Day happened, there was about 4, 5, or 6 divisions that landed on the beach that day. The 95th is actually known for the campaign in Metz. Leading up to that campaign, that's where Fori and his unit, you know, they were decimated there, really. And so they form in 1942. They trained and lived together 24/7, 365 for approximately 2 years. They're the plank owners. They're the first original organic group of guys that come together to form this division. And once they deploy into France and they deploy into the battlefield, those outfits get consumed by casualties in the battle. So he joined in 42 and he deployed to France with Patton's 3rd Army and the 95th Infantry and left the battlefield on November 10th, 1944. In the assault on Ammenvillers, Fori talked about a guy was shooting at him, a sniper was shooting at him, and he took a rifle grenade. And a rifle grenade, you put it in the end of the barrel of your rifle, and he shot, and it went up in the top of a barn, and he got the guy that was shooting at him. They continue the assault. And Fori went to cross a road. Like, a platoon is on one side, the other guy's on the other side. And have you ever heard of a German 88? So it's designed to shoot planes out of the sky at tens of thousands of feet. Well, the Germans actually then employed them as anti-tank and then anti-personnel. And the thing that makes this thing so incredible was the velocity of the round. So Fori and his guys, they're moving up the street. And Fori at some point had to cross the street, and there's a German 88, like 2 miles away, has the street just dialed in. And a German 88 hits beside Fori. So it shoots down the road and blows up and just blows into a cone. So had Fori been completely in that impact zone, I mean, he wouldn't have been alive. I would have never been friends with him. But he's just on the fringe of it. And it catches his side. It blows a bunch of his gear off. His leg and hip is just destroyed, blown apart. And he talked about praying at that point. And he said he knew that God had comforted him, and he knew he was going to live to see his son. How he knew that, I don't know. But that was his testimony. A couple of his guys run across the road, snatch him up. The German 88 continues the fire. The German infantry is maneuvering on them in a counterattack. So they scoop them up. They run them to the back, to the basically the other side of a building or a courtyard. Another guy grabs him, but they throw him on the hood of a Jeep, not strapped on or anything. The Jeep takes off across a potato field, full bore. Well, guess what's happening to the Jeep? The Jeep is being fired upon, and as Forey's trying to hang on, he's blown apart. They go across the potato field, up over the hill. The guys never see him again. That's it. It's like what happened to Forrest Johnson. So after Forey was wounded and evacuated off the battlefield on 10 November 1944 from Amonvillers, France, he went into the hospital, recovery, came home. He tried to pick up his life when he got home. He had a son, and his son had lived with his grandparents, which would have been Forey's mom and dad. So as when Forey came home, he tried to connect with his son. Well, his son didn't really see him as dad because he'd been gone after the hospital recovery and whatnot and all the time in service. He'd been gone nearly 4 years. So the boy saw grandpa as the father figure. So that was a real struggle. And then just struggling to being back. But one of the absolute highlights of his life, which he talked about often, like this was like one of his best memories of his life, was the 95th Infantry Division reunion, 1950. So this would have been 5 years after the war. They had it in Chicago, and somehow Forey found out about it. So they haven't talked since 10 November 1944, right? Here comes the reunion in 1950. Forey shows up in the afternoon, maybe a day late. I don't know. But he walks into the hotel in Chicago, and he sees a whole bunch of his friends.
0: And what a story we're hearing, folks. And when we come back, we're going to find out what happens when the 50th reunion celebration of the 95th Infantry, well, when all those guys meet the guy they hadn't seen since November 10th, 1944. The story of Forey Johnson continues here on Our American Story. 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
0: And we return to Our American Stories and Jason Porter telling us the story of his friend and hero, World War II veteran Fari Johnson. Jason picks up the story in 1950 as Fari walks into a reunion full of his old buddies, men who thought that Fari was killed in action fighting Nazis. Back in 1944.
1: Fari walks up behind him and says, "What kind of clown outfit is you guys around here?" He gives some disparaging remarks, and those guys turn around like they are just going to belt somebody. And they turn around and see Fari Johnson, the guy that they'd seen get blown up. And he described how they just hugged him, and just it was just an incredible, incredible reunion. So they were there 4 days, and they went on a bender. Talked about, you know, things that happened on the battlefield after Fari was hit, who survived, who didn't survive. So one of the things that they did is they had a gigantic Nazi flag. If you've seen the giant red flag with a big white background with a swastika in the middle of it, they had a huge one of them that they pulled off of Gestapo headquarters in Hamm, Germany. Somebody brought this flag out, and over the course of the reunion that was held at this hotel, all the surviving members of his company signed that flag. So when I met Fari 60 years later, as members of his company began to dwindle, over the time that flag, each guy would have it for a while, and they'd maybe give a talk at a VFW post, a elementary school, stuff like that. So when I met Fari, he had the flag. It was his turn to have the flag. And every now and then he'd bust it out and we'd look at it. We'd look at the names on it. One time we tried to call a couple of the guys on the flag. You know, this is kind of pre-Facebook and stuff. It was a little harder to find guys. So every year, Fari would invite me to go to the division reunion. Well, then the division reunion, I got to, there was just nobody there. 2012, I talked to Fari. I said, "Fari, that flag really needs to be in the museum." He's like, "Well, it's not my flag. I can't give it away." Okay. Well, I'm not pushing him or anything, but I'm like, I don't really want to just see it stuffed under a bed or something. Like, when you're gone, it should go somewhere as it means something. So he agreed to bring it to the National World War II Museum in New Orleans. And at this time, there was three guys from his company that were still alive. I set up a meeting with the curator at the museum. I'm like, "Hey, these veterans are coming in. They have this flag." I told them the background of the flag. You know, they want to pass it off to you. So I pack up Fari Johnson, bring him on flight. He's in a wheelchair. I'm pushing him all through security. You know, it's quite a chore to get him down there. Once we get down there, Hal Smith and his wife, they roll in, I think, on a motorhome. And the other guy, who I can't remember, he comes in. And they're just hanging out and talking, and they have the flag. And the next day at noon or 1 o'clock, we're going to turn the flag over to the museum, right? So I sit back and I just basically serve these guys, bring them sandwiches, bring them drinks. And they're talking about the war, their life. You know, they're old men, but they're talking like they're 22. And they are, although 65 some years had passed, they are still brothers. They're bonded by their time in service and what they did together. So the time is approaching. I'm like, "All right, guys, you know, hey, it's 11 o'clock. At 1 o'clock, we got to be at the museum. Right, guys? They're like, oh, yeah, yeah, good, good. Get us another beer. I'm like, all right. And it gets down to 1 hour. And I'm like, all right, guys, in an hour, you know, we need to start pack up and go. And the museum's ready to receive us. And I'm like, all right, guys, half hour, you know, let's wrap it up. And I don't remember which one. I want to say it was for. He turned around. He's like, tell them we're not coming. We'll decide next year. The guys didn't want to break up the meeting. They didn't want to give up the flag because that gave them a reason to see each other again. Because if they gave up the flag, they didn't have an excuse to meet up the next year. There was no next year because by that time next year, they were all gone. And Forey was the last man to have the flag, and he was the last one from that unit. I don't know what happened to the flag now. He wanted it, something meaningful to happen with it, so maybe it is in the museum. I don't know. I was sitting right next to him the last time that I spoke with him. He kept it in a briefcase right next to his chair, and I visited with him 7 or 8 days before he died, and it was sitting there. Forey Johnson lived several blocks from church where my wife and I attended church. And I would go down the road and visit Forey, have coffee, have breakfast. And one day I walked up to his house. The screen door was open. He had his breakfast in front of him. And he was in the middle of praying. And he was praying out loud. So I just kind of paused. I didn't want to barge in on him or interrupt him. And I couldn't help but overhearing him a little bit. And it was amazing to hear him. Just simple prayers of an elderly man talking to God. And he thanked God for saving his life in World War II. His little boy that was 4 or 5 years old and came back, he later died when he was very, very young. And he talked about wanting to see his son. He talked about his surviving children and wanting them to know God and know Christ. And the line I always remember is like, help me do good stuff and not bad stuff. Amen. And I paused for a minute and then I walked in. Hey, Jason, how you doing? Get the coffee, this and that. So after the New Orleans handing off the flag incident, where we didn't actually hand off the flag, I believe it was the following summer, I get a random phone call. It's a voicemail from Forey. It said, hey, why don't you and Valerie come over? Bring the kids. Bring your swim trunks. We're going to have a party, and it's on Tuesday afternoon at 4. You know, who has a party at 4 in the afternoon on a Tuesday? Well, Forey did. And he's like, I want to see you guys. I'm getting down to the end, you know, and I want to see you. And then he just abruptly hung up the phone. And he lived at a T intersection. I rolled up there on Tuesday afternoon at 4. And I'm not kidding you, there was cars lining the street, both sides of the street, all three directions for 2 blocks at this guy's house. 90-some-year-old man. It was his kids, his grandkids, his great-grandkids, all of his friends that he worked with at GM, all of his guys that were still alive from the veterans group. It was absolutely packed. You almost needed, you know, traffic control there. I couldn't believe it. And I was so happy. And he was very happy. And one of the things he said, we were sitting around talking. He's like, hey, why does everybody wait for the funeral to do this? And I think he kind of knew that was in August. And then he died January 1st. It was just so, so wonderful to see all those people turn out for him. It's just a real privilege to know him. It's like him and all of his peer group were my heroes, and getting to spend that time was valuable because, you know, when I met all those guys in the early 2000s, you know, 10 years later, they're not around. We don't get to hear their voices anymore. We get to read it off a page. You know, he certainly wasn't a perfect guy or anything, but he was very, very genuine, and he was my best friend. You know, although we were 50 some years separated, he was my best friend for a long time. and I miss him.
0: And you've been listening to Jason Porter talking about his friend Faure Johnson. And Jason made an important decision that one day when he decided not to just say hello and move on to that old guy sitting there with a hat that indicated he fought in World War II. He got to know him. We should all do that, by the way, with soldiers and just strangers. Because that person could end up being your best friend and you can end up learning a whole lot about life from them. And I keep thinking about those simple prayers of an elderly man. God, help me do good stuff and not bad stuff. And a special thanks to Shiloh Carosa, who is a Hillsdale graduate and does special work for us, bringing us stories like these. Just beautiful stories. Faure Johnson's story, in a way, Jason Porter's too, here on Our American Stories.
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17: 880 Weather Watch for South Central Nebraska and North Central Kansas calls for clouds to be on the increase across parts of the region. Mainly clear skies should prevail across a good chunk of North Central Kansas. Maybe even a spotty shower in those areas, seeing the cloudiness increase towards daybreak. Lows will make it down to the upper 30s to low 40s in most areas. Wednesday, partly sunny. A few showers are possible, mainly through the early part of the afternoon and mainly in parts of Nebraska. Highs range from the mid-50s in the north to the mid-60s in the south, and then a chance for showers and storms developing or building into the region on Wednesday night. From the 880 Weather Center, I'm Phil Jensko. For more, check KRVN.com. Right now it's 48.
7: 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The Great Plains depends on 880 KRVN Lexington.
18: Chris DeMeo, President Trump says he's giving Iran until this weekend to strike a deal.
19: It comes after the president took his finger off the trigger Monday at the behest of Gulf allies. I was an hour away. We're all set to go. You're talking about yesterday.
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19: We were going to be striking very... It would have been happening right now.
21: The president giving an update during an impromptu tour of construction of the White House ballroom.
18: Fox's Aisha Hosni. Ed Gallryan, who was backed by President Trump, defeats incumbent Thomas Massie in Kentucky's 4th Congressional District primary on Tuesday.
22: I want to thank President Trump for his support, his endorsement, and his counsel as I navigated this campaign.
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0: This is Our American Stories, and we tell stories about everything here on this show. And up next, author Andrew Thompson, here to share the stories behind curious phrases and everyday sayings. Take it away, Andrew.
27: Blowing hot and cold means to change one's mind or be inconsistent, and it derives from classical mythology and one of the fables of Aesop, the ancient Greek writer from 570 BC. In it, he tells the story of a man who meets a mythical beast who's part man and part goat on a winter's day. When he meets the beast, the man blows on his hairs to warm them up because it's cold, and the beast invites the man into his house to have some porridge. But then the man blows on the porridge to cool it down. The beast couldn't believe it and said, "Out you go, I will have naught to do with a man who can blow hot and cold with the same breath." The expression was used figuratively by the 17th century when the English churchman William Chillingworth referred to it in a book he wrote in 1638. The expression blue blood means a member of a socially prominent or wealthy family, and it's a translation of the Spanish phrase sangre azul, which relates to aristocrats who lived in Castile. In the 18th century, the Moors invaded Castile from northern Africa, and they had dark

Bob's your uncle means that everything will be all right and you'll get a favourable result with very little effort. And it dates back to 1886. In that year, Arthur Balfour was unexpectedly appointed to the job of Chief Secretary for Ireland. Many believed he didn't deserve the job and wasn't qualified. And as it turned out, the British Prime Minister at the time was Balfour's uncle. And it was the Prime Minister's nepotism that got Balfour the post. The Prime Minister's name at the time was Robert Gascoigne Cecil, or Bob. So Arthur Balfour got the job because Bob was his uncle. And the word nepotism actually derives from nephew, which completes the link. A booby prize is a prize given to someone who comes last in a game or contest to make fun of him or her. It derives from the blue-footed booby, a South American bird that's known to be unintelligent and easy to catch. During the 17th century, sailors first came across the bird, and when they tried to catch it, it didn't escape, and it could be caught on the deck of a ship with a simple noose and food as a bait. That is actually the origin of the expression booby trap as well. But because of this slow-witted bird, sailors who also weren't too bright became known as boobies, and the prize was given to anyone who came last in the contest, and that was known as the booby prize. To bottle it means to lose your nerve or your courage, and it originates from the days of bare-knuckle boxing in the 19th century. A fighter always had a man in his corner who supplied water and encouragement between the rounds to keep the fighter's spirits up. This man was known as the bottleman because he carried with him the boxer's water. Without the bottleman and the necessary water, a fighter couldn't go on. But in cases where the fighter was losing, he would sometimes tell his bottleman to sneak away with the water bottle, which would give the fighter an excuse to quit. In these cases, it was said that the fighter had bottled it. The saying break a leg is used to wish someone like an actor success in a performance. It's often thought to be related to the assassination of Abraham Lincoln by John Wilkes Booth, who broke his own leg while jumping onto the stage to escape. But while many think that's the origin, it actually came into existence well before then. When a successful theatre performance is applauded by an audience, the cast will return to the front of the stage. And this can happen a number of times, the curtains rising and falling on each occasion. The actors are required to bow or curtsy each time, and in doing so they bend or break a leg as they do. To bring home the bacon means to earn money or to be successful. And it began in the village of Dunmow in Essex in England in the year 1104. It was in that year a noblewoman named Juga offered a side of bacon, which was known as a flitch, to any married couple in England who could honestly say that they had lived in complete marital harmony without a cross word being spoken for the entire year and one day. The tradition became known as the Dunmow Flitch Trials. The trials are still held every 4 years, and the candidates have to prove their worth before a jury of 12, and if successful, they bring home the bacon. But in over 500 years, there have only been 8 winners. To burn your bridges means to put yourself in a position from which there is no return, and is often used in the negative form with "don't burn your bridges." The expression dates back to ancient Roman times. When Roman armies crossed a river to invade a new territory, the general in command would order the bridge they had crossed to be burned. This ensured the soldiers couldn't have second thoughts and retreat, so they were forced to fight for their lives. The territories being invaded sometimes used the same technique, burning the bridges as they retreated so that the Romans couldn't follow. And that's where the expression comes from. To butter someone up means to shower someone with flattery, and it dates back to ancient India. The Hindus always wanted to keep their gods happy so that they would watch over and protect them, and they used butter in their cooking like we do, but they had a custom of throwing balls of butter at the statues of their gods to butter them up. They did this to keep the gods happy, and also if they were seeking a particular favour. Buying time means to stall or be evasive to gain some time, and it's got an interesting origin. It started in England in 1797 when the Duties on Clocks and Watches Act was passed. This act was known as the Clock Tax, and it was a 5-shilling tax would be imposed on every clock or watch in the British Isles. Many clock owners either hid or got rid of their clocks in order to avoid the tax. But sensing an opportunity, tavern owners hung huge clocks on their walls, and anyone who wanted to know the time would have to come in. The tavern owners didn't mind paying the tax because people who came in to find the time were compelled to buy a

0: drink. The people would often then stay longer than originally planned, and thus they bought time. By and large means in general or on the whole, and it's another expression that has nautical origins. It harks to the days of sailing ships, where to sail by meant to sail facing into the wind, while sailing large, the most favourable way, means to have the wind behind the ship. But when the wind was constantly changing around, a captain would be required to sail by and large, both with the wind and against it. By doing this, the ship would continue to progress, but its path was not as direct or accurate. To learn something by heart means to know or memorize it perfectly, and it dates back to ancient Greece. In the 4th century BC, the philosopher Aristotle believed that the heart was the intelligent center of the body, and that it governed human emotions because of the fluttering that people experienced. So he thought that it was responsible for thinking and memory as well. So if something was studied, it was committed to the heart. And the word record actually comes from the Latin words re, meaning again, and cor, meaning heart. So if something was recorded in the memory, it was learned by heart. By the skin of your teeth means by the narrowest of margins, and it's an expression that has biblical origins. In the Bible, Satan makes a bet with God, claiming that he can get Job to curse God's name. God accepts, and Satan does his worst in torturing Job, covering him in excruciating boils. Whilst writhing in pain, at one point Job cries, "I'm nothing but skin and bone. I've escaped with only the skin of my teeth." It's generally thought that he's referring to his gums and the skin that held his teeth in place, and obviously a very narrow margin.
1: And special thanks to Greg Hengler for the work on the piece, as always, and bringing it to us, and to our storyteller, Andrew Thompson, who's the author of Hair of the Dog to Paint the Town Red, The Curious Origins of Everyday Sayings and Fun Phrases. Andrew Thompson's storytelling of the English language, essentially, here on Our American Stories.

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5: And we continue with Our American Stories. The 33, starring Antonio Banderas, recounts the extraordinary story of the 2010 Chilean mining disaster that buried 33 miners 2,300 feet underground for 69 days before their unprecedented rescue. The world was riveted by the story, but the name of the man whose plan and drilling equipment made that rescue possible was never mentioned in the film. His character is conflated with one of his employees, a driller named Jeff Hart, played in the film by James Brolin. And as you're about to hear, that's all right with business owner and Catholic deacon, Greg Hall.
6: You've all heard about it, the Chilean mine rescue, they call it. There's been books written about it. There's a movie out about it called The 33, where James Brolin plays me, and it's an amalgamation of myself and my driller. Now I will tell you, if you go see the movie, he's much more cranky than I ever was. But I'm going to tell you the backstory that the books don't have, that the movies don't have. Before I start, I want just to take a second, and I want you to think about that person or persons who's most dear to you, and imagine that the phone rings, and the voice on the other end tells you that that person is gone. They don't know where they are. They don't know if they live or died. They just know they're gone. That was a phone call that went out in August of 2010 in a little bitty mining town in Copiapó, Chile, called San Juan Mine. There had been an earthquake in the mine, and the walls had begun to shake, and the roofs had begun to collapse, and the people had ran for their life. And when the dust settled, there were 33 of their brothers unaccounted for. Didn't know where they were. The phone calls went out to the families. The phone call went out to the government. The government immediately dispatched a team of commandos to go try to find the miners. One intrepid team was able to rappel down a ventilator shaft down to 400 meters before finding the path blocked. So they knew if the miners were alive, they were somewhere between 400 meters and 800 meters. That was the deepest shaft ever drilled. So the government decided to take all the local drilling rigs out there and get them on site and have them start blindly punching holes, hoping to find somebody. The first problem they ran into is all the drilling rigs, and there were 9 available, they only carry enough equipment to go 430 meters. That's about as deep as you go for a production hole in Chile. And so they asked what was going on, and the miners told them, well, there's a company called Petro Equipos in Antofagasta, Chile, that makes all our equipment, and they supply all our technical people. Call them. That's my company that I started in 1992. So they called my manager there. I was in Cypress, Texas.

0: at the time. I remember thinking as I heard the plans to rescue them, 6 months, 9 months, a year, and I couldn't sleep at night. Everything I'd have tried to develop showed it wouldn't work. All the computer moduling, all the mathematics, everything. Trying to drill a half a mile through solid granite, a 2-foot hole, without using liquids. It can't be done. It can't be done. So I finally told my team, well, the only answer, stop doing the calculations and let's go. The technical drilling was even worse than I thought. But there was something else that I didn't realize, the political situation we had got into. You see, President Piñera was a new president, and they're very powerful people in Chile. So they quickly decided if they could have a disaster at the mine, that Piñera would fall, and they could take over. So they visited us, and they offered me as much money as I could have, contracts, anything I wanted, if I would just leave. I was a hero. Go home, gringo. Just let them stay here. But they'll die. Why do you care? Piñera will fall. And in thinking back of it, I'm no Jesus, but there was Satan showing all the riches of the world. So I said no. And they said, well, you understand that the chances of your failure are very big. And if you fail, you may lose everything. If you kill them, which is a possibility, you may never leave Chile. One day when we were having tremendously tough times, they maneuvered a meeting with all the government where I had to accept full responsibility for the job, or we were finished. And so I did that. And when I walked out, I was very shaken, because what had I gotten myself into? It was lucky that it was time to pray the Liturgy of the Hours. So I took my liturgy, and I actually went out in the desert, because all it was desert, to a junkyard. And I would tell you that I was crying, but I can't, because miners, we don't cry. But oh, I was crying. But I started to read the liturgy, and I'll never forget it. The first psalm was Psalm 63. Oh God, you are my God, for you I long. For you my soul is thirsting, like pining, like a dry, weary land without water. Man, it just hit me. I thought, you know, that same Holy Spirit's here. He's with us. We're going to do this. Because as Augustine said, right is right, even when no one's doing it, and wrong is wrong, even when everybody's doing it. We're going to do this. So I went back there, and I won't tell you that everything went well. It didn't. We fought. The government was coming. The bad guys would come and entice us with different things and different threats. But we kept on going. By the time I got out there, the drilling had started, and they had chain-link fences up, and everybody's faces were pressed, all the families pressed. And they had made a camp called Campo Esperanza, Camp Hope, and they wouldn't leave. So we started drilling. 5 days passed. 8 days passed. 10 days passed. Every now and then we would hit a little cavern and we would send a camera down there and nothing. We started to think, when do we give up? When do we quit? But all the families were there. And they held up signs. Please, don't leave my son down there. And it's funny because when I start talking about it, I actually go back there. And I get emotional. That's just the way it is. I'll try not to be too much, but I can remember the smells and the people. But anyway, on day 15, we hit a cavern, and we heard tapping on the drill pipe. All 33 people were alive. They had been rationing. If you go see the movie, it's very good, showing the valor of the miners and their families. They were surviving on almost no food, starting off with a little half a cup of milk and a teaspoon of tuna, cutting it down. On day 10, they cut it in half. By the time we found them, they had no food left. And they were drinking out of radiators of some machinery that was down there to stay alive when we found them. So we found them. But as we kept on drilling, one day we were within 100 meters of the miners. And what happened is what all the models showed. We got stuck a final time. And we couldn't get out. Our drill rig was maxed, way over maxed. So over maxed that the drill rig manufacturer had sent their top technician to sleep on the rig with us. Because I had everything about 200% higher. And it was allowed, but, you know, we were doing what we were doing. But we were stuck, and everybody looked at me, and there was nothing that I could do. We were finished. And when you're stuck in that kind of drilling, every minute you're stuck, you're worse stuck. It doesn't get better. And we were finished. But I remember thinking, and I don't know how it popped into my mind, the Lord works in mysterious ways. But Bartimaeus popped into my mind. Bartimaeus, you remember the blind guy? We're thinking, God, why is Bartimaeus, you know, can't get you like give me some lube oil or you know some Reddit air or you know some Bartimaeus? But then I started to think about it. You remember the story of Bartimaeus? He was blind, and he came up and he called Jesus, and Jesus asked him a very simple question: what do you want me to do? Whenever I used to read that, I always thought, what a weird question. If I was Bartimaeus, I said, what do you think? Take me skiing. I'm blind, but I don't know what you want me to do. But you know something? It's an important question. And we understand because Jesus had told the apostles when he washed their feet, he said, I call you friend. And think about what friends do. They talk to each other. They have relationships. And so Bartimaeus had told him, I want to see. And Jesus said, you'll see. So I said it, and I said it very clearly on that drill rig. I said, Lord, I've done everything I could. I can do nothing else. Those are your kids down there, not just my brothers. You need to send your angels down, and you need to dig that bit out, or we're finished. And really, they're finished. And I don't know how long I prayed. I don't know if it was 20 minutes or an hour. I have no idea. Time went crazy. But the bit started to move. And it can't. The bit cannot move. I have given over 60 talks all over the world. And what's funny is when I talk to a secular group, they'll come back and say, well, you know, Deacon, you're renowned, whether I am or not, you're renowned in the world as an expert of drilling. Tell me really what happened. I'll say, God moved the bit. You don't know what you're talking about. But God moved that bit. And we went down and we reached the miners and we left. We made it. We decided we didn't want to stay around until they came up. We didn't want glory. We were going home. And as I was leaving, one of the head drilling engineers in South America, he came up to me and he said, Greg, there's no way you can drill that hole. It's impossible. I said, Raul, you're right. He said, God drilled that hole. God drilled that hole. And I told him, sí, pero yo tenía un asiento muy bueno, which means, yeah, but I had a really good seat.
1: And a terrific job on the production, editing, and storytelling by our own Greg Hengler. You've been listening to business owner and Catholic deacon Greg Hall and his story. And my goodness, that quote from Augustine is just so dead on. Right is right when no one is doing it. Wrong is wrong when everybody is doing it. The story of Greg Hall, the story of so much more here on Our American Stories.
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12: Trump candidates are rolling. I'm Chris DeMeo, Fox News. The results of a key primary race in Kentucky showcase President Trump's continued influence over Republican voters. Fox's Kristen Goodwin has more.
13: Ed Gelrein telling supporters,
14: standing in front of you here tonight as the Republican nominee for Kentucky Congressional District 4.
13: The President Trump backed Navy SEAL veteran winning the district's GOP primary, defeating incumbent Representative Thomas Massey.
15: I got 7 months left in Congress.
13: Massey, who has served in Congress since 2012, reacting to the loss, telling supporters they ran a race they can be proud of. Kristen Goodwin, Fox News.
12: President Trump announcing on social media yesterday that he's endorsing Texas Attorney General Ken Paxton in a bid to oust Texas Senator John Cornyn in the runoff of the Texas GOP Senate primary next week.
16: I think he's the most significant endorsement in at least my lifetime. If you get his endorsement, it's better than it's the gold standard.
12: That's Ken Paxton on Fox's The Will Cain Show. A police revealing new details about the two teenagers who killed three at a San Diego mosque. Fox's Christina Coleman has more.
17: Police identify the teenage gunmen as 17-year-old Kane Clark and an 18-year-old accomplice. They believe they were radicalized online before carrying out the shooting at the Islamic Center of San Diego. Authorities say the teenage suspects drove off after the shooting and then turned the guns on themselves. Their bodies were found in a BMW nearby. Officers also say they found hateful writings in that vehicle. Police say the guns used were registered to one of the suspects' parents, and authorities also say they have not ruled out the possibility of charging those parents.
12: San Diego's mayor announced increased police protection for houses of worship in the wake of the shooting. 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
12: President Trump is pausing planned attacks on Iran, pulling back on his latest threat. He says he did so at the urging of several Arab partners.
30: Gulf Arab states continue down a path of uncertainty as a shaky ceasefire between the U.S. and Iran remains intact. The leaders of Saudi Arabia, Qatar, and the United Arab Emirates were able to convince Washington to delay a military attack planned for Tuesday, given that serious negotiations are taking place. But as time goes on without a formal peace deal, countries like the UAE are becoming more entangled in the conflict. After a drone attack on Sunday at its Baraka nuclear power plant, Emirati officials said they wouldn't tolerate any threat to its security and they reserve the right to respond to any hostilities. In Dubai, Jeff Paul, Fox News.
12: The Senate has advanced the War Powers Act as a growing number of Republicans defied the president's stance on the Iran conflict. Louisiana Senator Bill Cassidy, who just lost the primary in which the president endorsed his opponent, switched sides to deliver a crucial vote to pass the legislation. Well, the Department of Justice is expected to indict Cuba's former president today. Here's Fox's Grinnell Scott.
0: Law enforcement sources told Fox News Digital an indictment against ex-Cuban leader Raul Castro is expected to be unsealed. The DOJ did not confirm any legal action, saying it would not comment on rumors. But it did announce a news conference in Miami to honor victims of a 1996 incident where planes carrying Cuban refugees were shot down. Four people were killed. Acting Attorney General Todd Blanche is expected to be at the press event. Raul Castro, who is 94 years old, is the younger brother of former Cuban dictator Fidel Castro. Specific charges in the indictment have not been officially released. Grinnell Scott, Fox News.
12: I'm Chris DeMeo. This is Fox News.
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2: The 880 weather watch for south central Nebraska and north central Kansas calls for clouds to be on the increase across parts of the region. Mainly clear skies should prevail across a good chunk of north central Kansas. Maybe even a spotty shower in those areas, seeing the cloudiness increase towards daybreak. Lows will make it down to the upper 30s to low 40s in most areas. Wednesday, partly sunny. A few showers are possible, mainly through the early part of the afternoon and mainly in parts of Nebraska. Highs range from the mid-50s in the north to the mid-60s in the south. And then a chance for showers and storms developing or building into the region on Wednesday night. From the 880 Weather Center, I'm Phil Jensko. For more, check KRVN.com. 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
3: As part of our 250th anniversary celebration continues with our look at national parks. A little bit later on, though, it's the end of an era when it comes to late night talk show. Stephen Colbert is hanging up the microphone this week. We'll get into that with a Washington Post reporter. But this first half of the first hour, it was supposed to be King Kong versus Godzilla. And a battle between Elon Musk and Sam Altman, it ended up with a technicality to talk about it. This trial that was supposed to be huge ended with a whimper. Professor Anat Anand Beck with us. She's an expert at corporate governance and tech litigation at Case Western. Professor, thanks for joining us here on America at Night.
4: Thank you for having me.
3: So what happened? We were all waiting for a big, giant decision, and they didn't realize the statute of limitations ran out before they started this trial?
4: I'll be honest with you. I was so disappointed. I was hoping we'll get to discuss fiduciary duties, AI, benefit corporations transforming into for-profits, and instead, I think they decided to dismiss this case based on a technicality. And by the way, if I was representing Musk, right, I would have argued that the breach was a continuous breach so that the statute of limitation didn't even apply here. But that would be me. That's what I would argue. And I would try to convince the jury that they're wrong on that.
3: Was this brought up at all? And, I mean, how is this just bad lawyering? It seems like a rookie mistake from somebody who doesn't know what's going on.
4: I think it's more than that. I think the jury, I could be wrong, but I think they probably disliked Musk and they were trying to get out of this by saying, oh, the statute of limitation applies here and then we don't have to hear the case and we don't have to, you know, go into all the legal arguments. And the fact that the judge agreed with them, I was really surprised. I was really hoping that she would get into these important questions, you know, for our society, for the future of innovation, really, in AI.
3: But again, and I don't mean to harp on this, but it's really convoluted for those of us who aren't in the law. Statute of limitation runs out. Do you need a jury to determine that? Isn't that sort of like you look on the calendar and see when the date ends?
4: Well, it's not that easy, because the question is, when do you start counting from? And that's what I said. I would have said it's a continuing event. I wouldn't count it the way they did. I would try to convince the jury that the violation and the breach continued and continued, so that you can continue to look at it today.
3: Yeah. What did we learn from this trial? The both of them took the stand, and there was a lot of mudslinging going on. What did we learn from this trial?
4: Well, I think a lot of interesting information came out, and that is the fact that, you know, you have founders that started this organization that was supposed to be for nonprofit. It was supposed to benefit society. But what it revealed is that, you know, you have Altman and Bruckman and others, and they really benefited from this company, right? This company that is supposed to be charitable, but really it made them a lot of money, made them very powerful, and now they want to continue to capitalize from it. And more than that, I think it's also interesting to see all the relationships between the people there, right? All the backstabbing, all the drama behind the scenes, some things that we haven't really been able to see. It was just gossip, right? And so this was really interesting, especially for me, because I've been following Musk, I've been following Altman, I've been following these companies. And to me, I was very interested in what was going on behind the scenes.
3: Yeah, let's go back, because this is sort of exploded, and this case sort of brings that front and center. OpenAI was started in 2022. That's 4 years ago. And they're talking about going public this year for $1 trillion. In 4 years, a tech company went from zero to a $1 trillion IPO. That is extraordinary. So that's hard to wrap your head around when you think about it.
4: That's true. And that's why it's called a unicorn. I write about unicorns. I started researching this phenomena about 8 years ago. And people thought I was crazy. They're like, why do you care about these companies? And I told them, because I used to represent startups. And I've never seen startups raising so much money in such crazy valuations. And so I was interested to find out what's going on. How are they able to do that? And let me just tell you, it's a combination of different factors. For example, changes to our securities laws and different players that invest in the market. And here, right, this was supposed to be a nonprofit. And then they started a for-profit arm, and you had investments from Microsoft. You had investments from SoftBank. You have non-traditional players playing in this market that, again, let me remind you, some, for example, of Microsoft could also be competitors, and they're coming in and they're investing in this technology.
3: OpenAI is hemorrhaging money. It's not making money, and it still doesn't really have a business model that works. Why is it worth $1 trillion?
4: Well, that's a great question, and I'm sure you know that the whole SPV, special purpose vehicle, story is also exploded recently. That's another thing that I've been covering, and that is because through different structures and vehicles, they allowed players to come and invest in these companies, despite the fact that these companies, I remember, they're privately held. We don't have all the information. That's why I said this trial was so important for people like me to try to gauge what's going on. Usually, companies like this would by now be public because they did a whole SPV, special purpose vehicle, story has also exploded recently. That's another thing that I've been covering, and that is because through different structures and vehicles, they allowed players to come and invest in these companies, despite the fact that these companies, I remember, they're privately held. We don't have all the information. That's why I said that this trial was so important for people like me to try to gauge what's going on. Usually, companies like this would by now be public because of all the shareholders that own stock. Started with this convoluted nonprofit model that I've criticized plenty. I mean, I was one of the critics of it. And I said, how are you doing this at the end?

0: you're going to want to raise, you know, more funds, and you're going to want to capitalize on it. And I called it. I was right. That's exactly what's happening now. And by the way, they're not the only one. You see this model coming up again and again with AI companies. And this is why this case was so detrimental. I'm so upset because I was really hoping that we will get some discussion on fiduciary duties, on what's going on, and who are the stakeholders that the founders and other management teams owe duties to. And instead, to just dismiss it this way, it was really disappointing to me.
1: Elon Musk said that he would appeal. Does he have a case?
0: Absolutely. If I were representing him, absolutely. I think he's going to appeal to the Ninth Circuit because, you know, the case is being heard in California. And let me just tell you a few things about the Ninth Circuit. So the Ninth Circuit is huge. And by the way, case en banc, which means they have special procedural rules. But let me just quickly explain. It means you're going to have a majority of the judges sitting and hearing the case here because this is such an important case. I don't see how the judges are going to pass this out, especially as I told you in the beginning, if I was representing Musk, I would argue that there was a continuous, breach and violation. And again, remember, the whole point is that they're saying he filed too late. But what is too late, right? I mean, they're still doing this. They're still, it's still a nonprofit until they convert it to a for-profit and then they do the IPO. And so, unfortunately, though, if they do the IPO this year, I think in terms of timeline, he won't be able to litigate before that happens.
1: So take me through this. OpenAI starts as a nonprofit, becomes a profit. It then decides to take advertising. It then decides to drop advertising. It then decides to then get into the porn industry. Then it decides to drop the porn industry. Then it decides to take membership and or subscription fees. It's still hemorrhaging money. It really hasn't had a very smooth sail out. They even then fire Sam Altman and then bring him back. Seems like a very dysfunctional company for a $1 trillion company.
0: Well, there's a few things. Let me answer a few of them. About the hemorrhaging money, it's very common with tech companies. Think about Amazon and Bezos, right? Bezos was interviewing before, right, on how come he's doing an IPO, how come his company, Amazon at the time, was valued at such high valuations where he was hemorrhaging money, as you call it. But as you can see, Amazon is one of the most powerful companies today on the market. That's with regards to the hemorrhaging money. I'm not surprised. You just have to look at the upside and the potential. And OpenAI disrupted, you know, the whole industry of AI. It really is the starter of all this. And, yeah, we see competitors today, but they are the ones who started this to begin with. So they were just like the first mover in the industry. Now, with regards to what happened with Sam Altman and his ousting, you have to remember, and I think people might not even be aware in this case, there were so many stakeholders who filed amicus briefs and other filings here, like employees of OpenAI went to the SEC, were whistleblowers, were concerned about AGI, about the ethics of AI and the way the company's handling this. And that's what I'm saying. This case is, you know, I'm so upset that we didn't get to hear those and we didn't get to hear those voices because this was an opportunity here to do that, you know. And that's why, by the way, he was ousted and then he came back. I wasn't surprised that he came back. I mean, it's a big deal to oust a founder, you know?
1: Yeah.
0: And it was pretty, you know, there was a lot of chaos. But that's, again, because of their governance model, which, like I said, I criticized before. So yeah. I honestly, if I had to do it, I would just do it as a for-profit to begin with.
1: So let's,
0: I just don't like the structure. I just didn't like the legal structure that, you know.
1: Sam Altman took a lot of flack from Elon Musk and some of the other things in this trial. Does he survive to the IPO?
0: Sam Altman? Oh, absolutely.
1: Yeah.
0: He's flying through, especially after this litigation. He was basically saved now. Like, he can just fly through the IPO.
1: Yeah.
0: I don't see how not. I mean, he really, it's a huge win for him. Huge win.
1: And Anthropic is their now biggest competitor. These are the two titans that are standing, right? OpenAI and Anthropic?
0: Absolutely. I'm sure you saw the news today of one of the senior people from OpenAI moving to Anthropic. And Anthropic is giving OpenAI quite a run for its money.
1: Yeah, it really was a battle royale, and it ended with a whimper. We'll see how this all...

0: plays out. Anat Anon Beck, who is a professor of law at Case Western Reserve University, specializes in corporate law, governance, and the regulatory framework of Silicon Valley unicorns, a perfect guest to talk about this case. Unfortunately, I guess Elon Musk is not going to be on Sam Altman's Christmas card list anytime soon, huh?
1: I don't think so. But you know what? Anthropic also has the same model. So let's see if we're going to see some movement from there as well. Let's see what happens there.
0: All right, like I said,
1: it's not just OpenAI. Other companies have that structure.
0: Let me ask you this question. With the things going on in the economy, do these IPOs continue on this year and become the biggest the world has ever seen?
1: Absolutely. But I also want to tell you and warn you that a lot of people already played in those markets. That's why you see those valuations, right? So by the time retail investors get in, I'm curious to see what's going to happen. I hope people don't lose their money. And I'm not saying they will. Maybe these companies will surprise us, like I said about Amazon, and, you know, they'll do great and they'll be a great buy. But so many players already played and made so much money before the IPO. And that's not the way our financial markets are designed. Our financial markets are designed for a much earlier IPO. And that's why I was one of these people that said, you know, change back our securities laws. Don't let this happen. Let them disclose more information earlier on so we know what's going on. But once they do an IPO, we'll have much more information on the financial and what's going on. You know, and so that would be very interesting.
0: She's a professor of law at Case Western Reserve University, Anat Anon Beck. Thank you very much for your time. Great stuff on a busy night.
1: Thank you.
0: You got it. Good stuff. America at Night, back in a moment.
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0: All right, stay right there. We got lots to get to. We've got the Thomas Massey story, in which Thomas Massey, the Republican who has been a thorn in President Trump's side for a while, has lost his primary bid. You've got also Donald Trump endorsing Ken Paxton. Story out tonight that Senate Republicans are not happy. Well, who cares? Grin and bear it. It doesn't matter what you think about Donald Trump. You gotta eat what he gives you. Apparently, John Thune and Roger Wicker from Mississippi and Lisa Murkowski and quite a number of Republicans not happy that he endorsed Ken Paxton over the current Republican senator from Texas. So we can get into some of that. Donald Trump putting his walking around like the 800-pound gorilla. He is the party. He is running the world. He is the most powerful man. Grin and bear it, Republicans, who, you know, you don't like it now. Just wait. The man is in complete control of everything. Sit back and watch. I think the phrase should be, you ain't seen nothing yet. All right, you got that going on. And then we got Stephen Colbert, who is saying goodbye at the end of the week. There was a Washington Post story today about late night TV and the landscaping and how it's changing. The media landscape, the entertainment landscaping is changing. We're going to come back and talk to the author of that article. And then next hour, the Great Smoky Mountains. That's our national park, because our national park is, every 2 weeks or so, we sit back and research and find out about our national parks. One of the great things about the United States is our national parks. And in honor of the 250th anniversary, we're going to look at the Great Smoky Mountains National Park. What is it? Where is it? What can we do? Tell us all about it. Deep dive into that as well. We are just getting started. America at Night. Busy, busy night. Open phones in hour number three. We can talk about all the politics stuff, but stay right there. What happens to late night television? How does it change? And has it changed forever? All that straight ahead. America at Night, back in a moment.
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24: 880 Weather Watch for South Central Nebraska and North Central Kansas calls for clouds to be on the increase across parts of the region. Mainly clear skies should prevail across a good chunk of North Central Kansas. Maybe even a spotty shower in those areas, seeing the cloudiness increase towards daybreak. Lows will make it down to the upper 30s to low 40s in most areas. Wednesday, partly sunny. A few showers are possible, mainly through the early part of the afternoon and mainly in parts of Nebraska. Highs range from the mid-50s in the north to the mid-60s in the south. And then a chance for showers and storms developing or building into the region on Wednesday night. From the 880 Weather Center, I'm Phil Jensko. For more, check KRVN.com.
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0: wrote all about it today, Ilahe Izadi. Ilahe, welcome to America at Night.
1: Thanks for having me. Happy to be here.
0: I noticed that your article in the Washington Post got a lot of reaction. Were you expecting that much reaction to this story?
1: Frankly, I'm not totally unsurprised by it because people, despite, you know, all the talk of the ratings and viewership for late night television, linear television, it still has an outsized cultural resonance and cachet. People love to talk about it. People love to share clips of things they've seen, and it still does feature pretty large in, I think, our American cultural landscape. So in that respect, I wasn't completely unsurprised. And also, you know, when I think about what's happening this week, it's not just, as you said, Colbert going off the air, but it's the entire The Late Show being canceled completely, which was the show that CBS started to try and, you know, spark a rivalry with NBC's The Tonight Show, which for many years was hosted by Johnny Carson.
0: Yeah, that's what is so fascinating to look into this. Okay, I get if you didn't like Colbert and you wanted to go in a different direction, or he might have been too political, or he wasn't too middle America, or okay, fine, get another host. But to dismantle the franchise completely, to give up after 33 years and hand over that whole segment to NBC and ABC, that's the part of this decision I don't understand by CBS.
1: Well, actually, that's pretty fascinating you're bringing up that point, because in some respect, you could say perhaps this is writing on the wall, because of all of the late night shows, Stephen Colbert's actually was the highest rated in the 11:35 p.m. hour, and then, you know, obviously beating The Later Show as well. So in some respect, Colbert, if you just look purely from ratings, was the most successful. However, I think what's happening is, I mean, if you were to just take what Paramount, the parent company of CBS, and what CBS has said about Colbert's cancellation, The Late Show's cancellation, they said this is purely a financial decision. Now, if you look at the economics of what it takes to make these programs, Colbert's show employed about 200 people, reportedly losing $40 million a year. And a lot of those losses really accelerated or took hold after the pandemic. So a question sort of on my mind is what's going to happen with these other shows that have cut back on their costs in recent years because of that financial consideration. But, you know, it will be interesting to see what CBS does with that time slot going forward. They have a contract for at least the next year to fill that spot with Byron Allen's Comics Unleashed, which is a panel-style show with four stand-up comics. But Byron Allen, he's a media mogul. He's paying CBS for that time. He's essentially leasing the airtime. So CBS does not only not have to spend any money, they're just going to take in money with that arrangement.
0: Yeah, no, that's interesting. But you work in newspapers. I work in radio. We've both had to produce the same or more with less because of budget cuts. Instead of, again, I understand 200 people to put on an hour show. I understand it's different, but they could have gone through some type of budget cuts. They could have, right? He's making $15 million. They could have paid him 10. There are all sorts of things they could have done to sort of keep fighting the fight, but instead they just decided to shut it down. I don't know. I just find that, I'm gobsmacked by that.
1: Right. I mean, well, what's interesting too about what you're raising is if you look at the reporting, Colbert and his staff apparently have said, you know, they were never approached about making budget cuts, which is what raises people's suspicions in part around why this show was canceled. There's a suspected air of government pressure, political interference. If we recall when CBS made this decision, it was right as their parent company was trying to, you know, get through this multi-billion-dollar merger and needed federal government approval sign-off. And CBS had just settled a lawsuit with President Donald Trump for $16 million. It was kind of in the middle of all of this. So that combined with what you're raising is what kind of concerns, especially people who are concerned about free speech and being able to say what you want on television about various politicians. Again, CBS has remained consistent, said this is financial, but all of it does confuse people and leaves that open question for folks.
0: Yeah. And then a lot of people haven't brought this up, but that Taylor Tomlinson, who took over the nighttime show after Colbert, she did it for a year or two. She apparently walked away from it. From all accounts, it was her decision. Then they just shut that down. So I don't know.

0: it just seems very, very confusing when it's all said and done. And I don't necessarily agree or disagree that it was political, or okay, let's say it was political, but just to give up on the whole slot, the whole evening after 10 o'clock is just it's fascinating to see CBS give up like that.
1: Yeah, the after midnight spot was actually filled by Comics Unleashed. Byron Allen is paying for that slot. And that's what CBS, the arrangement that they struck after they decided, that was the old James Corden spot. Then they filled it with At Midnight. And then they said, okay, let's lease this airtime to Byron Allen and air Comics Unleashed. And now he's sliding to the 11:35 p.m. slot. What I will be watching going forward is if whether they're going to continue and just renew that arrangement year after year and say, hey, you know, this is working pretty well for us, or are they going to do what the head of programming said, which is, you know, we're going to try and develop a few things and then and see what we can do. But I'm going to be watching that hour on CBS to see what are they going to do with this format. Are they completely getting out of the game? And then the next question is, what will the others do? Will they follow suit?
0: Yeah, great question. Elahe Izada wrote an article for The Washington Post today talking about the end of Stephen Colbert and how the late night landscape is changing. To his credit, Stephen Colbert has taken the absolute high road. Now, I know he's given a whole bunch of zingers on the air, but in terms of his quotes, he's very much taken the high road, has he not?
1: Yeah, and I've scoured. You know, I put in a request to talk to him well in advance. I've also scoured and then listened to every interview and everything he's done. He's remained steadfast, and he's sort of, you know, committed himself, and he said this overtly, that he wants to remain gracious. He wants to leave on good terms with the network. And, you know, you could, in some views, to the credit of the network, he has, you know, like you said, told zingers, kind of bashed them through jokes on air. But he has said, you know, that's me joking. But seriously, I want to leave on good terms. And kind of the most that he's said, I feel like, getting towards being critical is, you know, when he's been pressed about, you know, are these finances correct, or do you buy this argument or this reasoning, he just says, you know, it's not my business. Like, that's not, you know, that's what they said. And, you know, it's not for me to sort of wade into that. So he has. And I think the other thing, too, is people are really watching closely to see who his final guest is going to be on Thursday when he airs its finale. Some people have floated, is it going to be the Pope? He's a very dedicated Catholic and a very devout Catholic. So they're wondering, will it be the Pope, in fact, coming on his program?
0: I suspect his ratings are through the roof this week, are they not?
1: You know, I haven't checked the recent numbers, but I would not be surprised. And that has kind of happened whenever a show is wrapping up, or, you know, if you look at another late night host who has gotten into political controversy, Jimmy Kimmel on ABC, when he was off the air and then came back after about a week after he made those comments about conservative activist Charlie Kirk, after his killing, when Kimmel came back on the air, his ratings were perhaps the highest he has experienced in quite a long time. So part of it is people wanting to see, what is Stephen Colbert going to say? Who is he bringing on? But he's also brought on some really big name guests too. And I also wanted to raise, you know, like we've been talking about, this is a franchise that started under David Letterman. A lot of people, myself included, remember watching Letterman night after night, you know, growing up, or when you, and just like falling in love with the sort of offbeat comedy. And so there's this bit of nostalgia in that, like, this genuine comedy institution is now coming to an end.
0: You know, the other thing, too, about this is you have to weigh in on the politics of it. Johnny Carson, you didn't know if he was liberal, conservative, right? He was very middle of the road. Letterman, when he started off, was very middle of the road. Leno was very, right, almost vanilla-esque when it came to politics. Only recently has the late-night hosts gotten into the politics game. And say what you want, I can see half of the country saying, you know, look, I don't want a dose of politics when I'm going to bed. I want to laugh. I want a little Don Rickles. I want a little entertainment. But I don't want to be bashed over the head with this stuff.
1: Well, and if we look at what's happened to the state of late night, a lot of that, I think, took place when Jon Stewart began hosting The Daily Show around 2000. And that's really when we started to see folks turning to late night hosts almost as, you know, journalists plus, or we're looking to them to comment on the affairs of the day. It's very urgent. And this sort of political satire became very popular during that era. And when Donald Trump was elected the first time around, these late night hosts and Colbert was among them. You know, he was kind of new on the job. Once he started going political, that's when his ratings went up. So you could argue that there was a market and an audience for this type of humor, for this type of satire. Now, whether that market has waned, whether that interest has waned, I mean, there's a lot of other forces that play when it comes to people's appetite for comedy. But it is true that you have several hosts who are kind of mining from the same perspective, more or less. I mean, Jimmy Fallon doesn't get as political or as topical as some of the other hosts, but you can make that argument that like a lot of these hosts are kind of talking from one perspective, but it is important to note that they kind of started doing that in response to the audience. And in fact, if you remember on 2014, 2015, 2016, 2017, there were a bunch of new shows, even on the streaming platforms, that were kind of following suit and doing the same sort of thing. So there was like a lot of appetite, at least at that time, for political comedy.
0: Elahe Izada, a couple more minutes with us. She's from the Washington Post article today about the end of late night. Let me ask you this question, because I just happened to be Sunday morning. I missed Saturday Night Live. And Sunday morning, I was in bed, and I'm watching my phone, and I don't know if it was on Facebook or Twitter or one of the social media feeds. And a clip of Saturday Night Live from the night before came up with Will Ferrell. And I said, oh, I forgot to watch. And so I watched the opening monologue. And then I flipped a couple more. And then I saw a skit. And then I saw the Weekend Update and so on. I watched basically the whole Saturday Night Live on my phone through social media without any commercials attached to the clips. Now, that's NBC's fault, I would think, in some way, shape, or form. They created all this content, put it out there in some way, shape, or form, and it got to me, and they didn't make a nickel off me, because but yet they got a million views or 10 million views or something. The model's broken, is it not?
1: I mean, you can make the same argument when newspapers started giving away their content for free on the internet. It's like at some point the kind of the cat's out of the bag, or whatever the expression is. I think a lot of, you're making such a good point, because a lot of people consume these late night shows exactly the way you described it. Now, you could say, on the other hand, if these shows didn't put their content online, then they're not actually going to find their audiences, and that they're kind of leaving views on the table, right? We're kind of beyond that point of appointment TV. I think a lot of us have become accustomed to on-demand videos, whether it's streaming, whether it's, oh, I'm going to pull this clip up later the next day. There is some monetization around if, you know, these clips are on YouTube, and like how much they can monetize their channels and how much, you know, they sell to their advertisers. Look, we have this huge audience online. But like another example that's even more stark is if you look at John Oliver's show on HBO, they were putting their entire show on YouTube. HBO is a premium channel that you have to pay a lot of money in order to get. And so it was this thing of like, we're going to bring people in. The model was, we're going to bring people in this freeway, and then that will give them another reason to subscribe to this channel, and then they'll be able to get all this other content. But yeah, I think everyone is kind of struggling with, how do we monetize? How do we make money off of these shows that people are not tuning in? And I mean, linear TV, they're making money in part from advertisement, but in part from carriage fees and all of that. So it has to do with how big your audience is. And, you know, everyone across media, not just these shows, is struggling with this.
0: Well, how many cars would you sell if you gave away cars at the Quick Trip down the street, right? I mean, it's sort of the same model. The other thing too is, Facebook and Twitter and all these other tech companies probably made more money off of Saturday Night Live putting it on their streaming platform than NBC did, right? I mean, you're creating content for these billionaires to then monetize it. So it's a very, very odd story. Last question for you, and thank you for joining us. Colbert on his way out the door has amassed, right, this sort of broship, this friendship between all the late night hosts. They had, you mentioned Kimmel, you had Oliver, you had O'Fallon, you had all the others. All white men, all middle-aged white men, all sitting on the couch together. Was I the only one who noticed that there was no diversity in this crowd?
1: No, you weren't. Okay. The joke is that there's two white guys on late night, both named Jimmy. So that's about the diversity they have.
0: So the more things change, the more they stay the same.
1: Yeah. In some respects, I mean, there have been efforts before in the past, but, you know, we're going to see what's going to happen with the future of late night, and maybe that will be part of it.
0: Yeah, I just think they should keep Hacks on for another season so we can find and enjoy more late night drama. Elehe Izada with the Washington Post. Hey, thank you. Great article today. Thank you very much for your work, and we hope to chat with you down the line.
1: Yeah, great. Thanks for having me. Appreciate it.
0: You got it. America at Night, back in a moment.
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0: All right, lots of news happening tonight. You got Thomas Massie, the Republican from Kentucky. He lost in his primary. It wasn't even close, really, with 95% of the votes in. He lost 55-45. Wasn't even close. A frequent critic of Donald Trump is ousted in the primary. Ken Paxton, who's in, early voting has already started in Texas against John Cornyn. John Cornyn is the sitting Republican senator from Texas. Ken Paxton has a colorful past. Is that the right way to say it? He's got divorced. He's had some other issues in his private life. A big Trump supporter. Trump came out today and endorsed him. It was a story that a lot of Republicans were dumbfounded, shell-shocked, speechless. Senate Republicans who Lindsey Graham said, well, now we're going to have to spend a lot more money to try and get Ken Paxton across the finish line. That James Tallarico, a young upstart Christian Democrat, trying to upend that seat. So you got that going on. And then this came out today, kind of interesting. Yesterday, we talked about this fund that was set up for people who were unjustly, I don't know, it's hard to sort of explain, but unjustly prosecuted, I guess. But part of that deal, Donald Trump, his family, and his businesses are no longer going to be audited in any way, shape, or form. All of those audits have been dropped. So the IRS is not allowed to audit anyone from his family or his businesses. Normally, all presidents' tax returns are audited, but not Donald Trump's. Part of this agreement, the IRS has to drop all of the audits of President Trump, his family, and all of his ongoing businesses. Talk about that in hour number three if you want to. Stay right there. We're going to come back and talk about the Great Smoky Mountains. It's the 250th anniversary of this great country. And we are highlighting it by doing our series with talking about national parks. And tonight, we're going to talk about the Great Smoky Mountains. That's it for hour number one. Our executive director is Alex Hinton. Our engineer tonight is Richard Good. I'm McGraw-Milhaven. This is America at Night on Westwood One.
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19: The stage for November. I'm Ted Lindner, Fox News. Primaries on Tuesday night did just that as Ed Gallrine wins the Republican nomination for U.S. House in Kentucky's 4th Congressional District, beating incumbent Thomas Massey. Gallrine said that Massey didn't fully represent the people of Kentucky.
20: Here in this district, President Trump won by nearly 85%. He stood against us, but he liked to just single out President Trump. All that to say, it's a new day. These people deserve better, and I'm going to give it to them.
19: In other races, James Comer won the Republican nomination for U.S. House in Kentucky's 1st Congressional District. Melissa Strange won the Democrat nomination for U.S. House in Kentucky's 4th Congressional District. Representative Andy Barr came out on top of an 11-person fight in Kentucky, teeing him up for a showdown in November to replace retiring Senator Mitch McConnell. Burt Jones and Rick Jackson have advanced to a runoff in Georgia's Republican primary for governor. The runoff happens June 16th. Two-term Representative Mike Collins advanced to the Republican runoff in Georgia's U.S. Senate race. Georgia Republicans looking for a challenger to Democrat Senator John Ossoff. And investigators trying to determine the motive following a shooting at an Islamic center in San Diego Monday.
21: A growing memorial today at San Diego's largest mosque as investigators try to determine exactly why two teenagers who police say were radicalized online shot and killed three people in an ambush that's being investigated as a hate crime. New police scanner audio reveals the moments the shooting unfolded at the mosque.
22: Two white males, white mask. One with an automatic weapon, one with a shotgun.
21: When officers arrived, they found three men dead, all being hailed as heroes. Police say security guard Amin Abdullah engaged the two suspects in a gun battle, while mosque founder Mansour Kaziha and Nadir Awad, the husband of one of the center's teachers, helped distract them. The trio is credited with saving 140 children.
19: Fox's Matt Finn. 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
19: Far-left Minnesota Congresswoman Ilhan Omar under scrutiny over various allegations of fraud. Fox's Mike Tobin with more.
26: Fox News has confirmed that the House Oversight Committee wants the House Ethics Panel to look at financial disclosures from Minnesota Congresswoman Ilhan Omar that show dramatic fluctuations in the value of her estate.
27: Clearly, she lied on the forms, and we've got to get to the bottom of it.
26: A 2024 disclosure showed that the net worth of Omar and her husband, Tim Minant, jumped from almost nothing to between $6 and $30 million. Revised at the end of March, a filing valued the estate between $18,000 to $95,000. Omar's office blamed the more than $29 million difference on an accounting error that did not subtract liabilities.
19: Congresswoman Omar is also being investigated for immigration fraud amid accusations that she married her brother, which she denies. Evacuation orders in Southern California remain in place from the wind-driven wildfire that's destroyed one home in Simi Valley. Officials say just over 24 hours after the Sandy fire ignited, it had burned nearly 1,400 acres and was only 5% contained. Investigators say the fire may have been started by a tractor trailer that struck a rock, causing a spark that ignited the flames. And Coast Guard officials say a shipwrecked sailor firestorm may have started California's largest active wildfire when he fired flares in an effort to get rescued. The Santa Rosa fire has scorched more than 16,000 acres and caused officials to close Santa Rosa Island and Channel Islands National Park to the public. The World Health Organization Director General has expressed concern over the rapid spread of a rare type of Ebola in eastern Congo. Authorities have reported at least 134 suspected deaths in over 500 cases. And NATO's top military officer saying Tuesday he does not expect any more drawdown of American troops from Europe, at least not anytime soon. Beyond the 5,000, President Trump announced would leave the continent. An amazing come-from-behind win for the New York Knicks in Game 1 of the NBA Eastern Conference Finals, defeating the Cleveland Cavaliers 115-104 at Madison Square Garden in New York City. I'm Ted Lindner. This.
1: The 880 Weather Watch for South Central Nebraska and North Central Kansas calls for clouds to be on the increase across parts of the region. Mainly clear skies should prevail across a good chunk of North Central Kansas. Maybe even a spotty shower in those areas, seeing the cloudiness increase towards daybreak. Lows will make it down to the upper 30s to low 40s in most areas. Wednesday, partly sunny. A few showers are possible, mainly through the early part of the afternoon and mainly in parts of Nebraska. Highs range from the mid-50s in the north to the mid-60s in the south. And then a chance for showers and storms developing or building into the region on Wednesday night. From the 880 Weather Center, I'm Phil Jensko. For more, check KRVN.com. Right now it's 46.
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1: Trump gets his wish. Good morning, I'm Gordon Deal, along with Nicole Murray, on this Wednesday, May 20th. Glad you could be with us. Here's what we have for you this hour.
2: Kentucky Congressman Thomas Massey was defeated in a Republican primary by an opponent backed by President Trump.
1: The Senate advanced a war powers resolution after Louisiana Republican Bill Cassidy changed his vote following a primary loss.
2: A security guard is getting credit for preventing the loss of more lives during a deadly shooting at a mosque in San Diego.
1: And is the financial advice from AI any good?
3: I mean, think of how fast all this has happened. And ChatGPT is, what, 4 years old or something? And so one survey I looked at from TD Bank said that the percentage of us using AI for financial stuff went up from 10% to 55% in a single year.
1: Dan Divisay at USA Today on how AI has become a more popular financial advisor than human ones. Another primary loss for a Republican, not in line with the White House. Kentucky Congressman Thomas Massey was defeated yesterday by a former farmer and Navy SEAL, Ed Galrine. Massey was one of only two House GOP no votes on Trump's One Big Beautiful Tax Bill last year, and then further annoyed the president by successfully pushing for the release of the Jeffrey Epstein files.
4: We need to bring this country together. There's too much of the uniparty in Washington, D.C. What we need is a unity party.
1: In another closely watched GOP contest, Trump yesterday endorsed Texas Attorney General Ken Paxton over incumbent Senator John Cornyn. Trump claims Cornyn was not supportive of him when times were tough. In the Georgia Senate race, Congressman Mike Collins and former college football coach Derek Dooley advanced to a Republican primary runoff to see who will face Democratic incumbent John Ossoff. In the Republican race for governor in Georgia, Lieutenant Governor Burt Jones and healthcare executive Rick Jackson advanced to a June runoff. Are there cracks in the GOP armor? The Senate has advanced a resolution to limit President Trump's war powers in Iran, a breakthrough for Democrats who had failed on seven previous attempts. Notably, Louisiana Republican Bill Cassidy, after losing a primary election on Saturday to a candidate backed by President Trump, voted in favor of advancing the measure that would limit Trump's ability to wage war in Iran without congressional approval. The procedural vote, which passed 50 to 47 yesterday, marked the first time Cassidy had supported such a resolution since Trump launched the war in February. The senator had not supported similar measures in seven previous votes when he was still in the throes of his reelection campaign. Trump says, by the way, he was this close to ordering a scheduled attack yesterday.
5: Yeah, it was all done. The boats, the ships are all loaded. They're loaded to the brim. And we're all set to start.
1: In a statement on X, Cassidy said the White House and Pentagon have left Congress in the dark regarding the conflict in Iran. President Trump keeps knocking out his political enemies in the GOP. On Saturday, as we mentioned, Louisiana Senator Bill Cassidy fell in a primary election. Analysis from Liz Crampton, senior politics reporter at Politico. Liz, what's happening?
6: So in the month of May, it's the revenge tour for the White House and for President Donald Trump. And there are a number of primaries this month where Republicans are facing primary challengers who got the backing of the president. And the White House is trying to take down the incumbent for various range of sins. Most prominently, we saw Senator Bill Cassidy go down on Saturday. He came in a distant third place. And it was all because of a vote he took 5 years ago. So this has been building for a long time. And his vote to convict the president on impeachment charges really became too great of a burden for him. And he angered too many folks back home and was punished for it over the weekend.
1: Boy, I mean, he finished a distant third. It wasn't like he lost to one challenger. Lost to two, essentially.
6: Right, and he faced two challengers who really campaigned around this issue. They said that this vote was proof that Cassidy cannot be trusted with the president's agenda. He crossed one of their own, and they both convinced the electorate that they were better bearers of the MAGA cause.
1: Well, there was one Republican analyst in your story who said Senator Cassidy is the smartest guy in the political morgue. Meaning what here, Liz?
6: I mean, he's a doctor. He's been in Congress for a while. He's well known as a very serious policy wonk who cares about the substance of the issues. But that reputation was not enough for voters to continue to trust him to represent them. So they care more about loyalty to the president and loyalty to the movement than they do about his ability to, you know, do solid committee work.
1: Wow. All right. So there may have been somewhat of a preview in Senator Cassidy's concession speech, but how are we going to see Cassidy in the rest of his term here in terms of perhaps being at odds with the White House?
6: So he's sitting on a lot of potential power now, you know, chairman of the HELP committee. He has a lot of influence over whether nominations go through or not. And the big question is if he's going to go the way of North Carolina Senator Tom Tillis, who has really been a thorn in the side of the White House and held up a lot of their agenda in the Senate. And a caucus of the two of them could be pretty powerful. So Cassidy has to decide what sort of role he wants to play there. Beyond those comments in his concession speech on Saturday, he's been a little more conciliatory on the Hill these last couple days and not going out guns blazing quite yet. But that could change if there's a potential conflict that arises over these next few months.
1: Well, we're speaking with Liz Crampton, senior politics reporter at Politico. The story is called Bill Cassidy's Fall is a Warning Sign for Other Trump Enemies. Cassidy is the Louisiana senator who was defeated in a primary on Saturday. So we saw the influence of President Trump with regards to state-level races in Indiana. Now, you said, too, he's expanding that target map, and it might involve the Colorado Congresswoman Lauren Boebert. How so?
6: She's not facing a challenger, I believe, and also there's paperwork issue because the filing deadline has passed. I think what's more instructive here is to see that the president is emboldened after Cassidy's loss, and he's reminding the Republican rank and file that if they go against his wishes, he will find a way to punish them.
1: So what does it mean for the Louisiana governor here, Jeff Landry, because he endorsed the candidate that defeated Cassidy?
6: That's right. He was all in for Representative Julia Letlow, one of the two Republicans who advanced to the runoff. She entered the race with the president's endorsement, and Landry worked really hard to try to get her across the finish line here. He was publicly endorsed her, which is unusual for a Republican to endorse against another Republican. And also, he really was requesting money from big donors on her behalf to support her campaign. There was some overlap between his staff and her staff as well to help with those efforts. So he really was carrying the torch for her, and it puts him in the White House's good graces to see her do so well. She got 44% of the vote. She is in a very good position to win this next month. So It was a positive result for the governor, too, not just the president.
1: Thanks, Liz. Liz Crampton, senior politics reporter at Politico. By the way, if you've missed anything from today's show, you can stream or download the podcast. 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
1: Thanks for being with us. The FBI says the two teens who carried out a deadly shooting at the Islamic Center of San Diego on Monday were radicalized online and had compiled a manifesto. The attackers were 17-year-old Kane Clark and 18-year-old Caleb Vasquez. The teens filmed their own attack, and the gruesome 10-minute video was widely shared to a gore website depicting violence. After carrying out the assault that killed three people, including a security guard, the video shows Clark fatally shooting Vasquez before taking his own life. San Diego Police Chief Scott Wall says the security guard, identified as Amin Abdullah, engaged the suspects with gunfire and radioed to put the mosque on lockdown before he was fatally shot.
2: His actions, without a doubt, delayed, distracted, and ultimately deterred these two individuals from gaining access to the greater areas of the mosque.
1: More than 100 students were attending school at the mosque that morning. 19 minutes now after the hour. On This Morning, America's First News, here's Nicole Murray.
0: And now, the three big things you need to know. Number one.
3: President Trump has scored another victory after Kentucky Representative Thomas Massie lost his primary race to Ed Gallrine, the former Navy SEAL, after the win.
4: The winner of the race tonight is not so much Ed Gallrine. I'll come back to that. But it's the Republicans of Kentucky Congressional District 4 and their families who I will be a champion for in Washington.
3: Meanwhile, NBC News projects that Senator Tommy Tuberville won the Republican primary for governor of Alabama.
0: Number two.
3: The president said he was, quote, an hour away from ordering new strikes on Iran before Persian Gulf allies asked that he hold off for additional peace negotiations.
5: I had made the decision. So they called up. They had heard I made the decision. They said, sir, could you give us a couple of more days? Because we think they're being reasonable.
3: Meanwhile, the Senate has advanced a resolution to limit Trump's war powers in Iran, marking a breakthrough for Democrats after seven failed attempts.
0: Number three.
3: A 56-year-old woman has fallen into an open maintenance hole on a busy New York City street and died. Carlton Woods saw her fall.
6: I saw a woman stepping out of her car, and as soon as she stepped out, it's like she took one step forward and just disappeared. She dropped into a manhole, and I ran over and looked down, and I saw her in there. I immediately called 911.
3: Police and utility officials are investigating. Public health officials say at least 543 suspected cases and 136 suspected deaths have been recorded in the ongoing Ebola outbreak in the Eastern Democratic Republic of Congo. The World Health Organization declared the outbreak as a public health emergency of international concern earlier this week. President Trump offered journalists the closest look yet at construction of his planned White House ballroom. Senate Minority Leader Chuck Schumer criticizing the project.
7: I don't care if the Republicans ask for $1 billion, $1 million, or a single dollar. Every penny of taxpayer money for Donald Trump's vanity project is a penny too many.
3: And finally, Super Bowl 64. Well, let's just say it's going to be a party. The NFL has announced the Super Bowl in 2030 will be hosted in Nashville, Tennessee.
1: Oh, man.
3: That will be a fun time.
1: That's a lot of music to be listened to there.
3: A lot of music. Isn't it like one of the top party cities in the country?
1: I think Nashville can't even keep up with the crowds, I feel like, these days. There's not enough hotels and stuff.
3: Well, they better be ready.
1: They got years to get set, that's for sure. Thanks, Nicole. 22 minutes now after the hour. On This Morning, America's First News.
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0: Thanks for joining us. Welcome into Wednesday. Half of Americans now go to AI for financial advice. Is it any good? Here's Dan Divisay, personal finance reporter at USA Today. Dan, what are we seeing?
1: Well, yeah, it looks like way more of us are consulting AI, you know, like chatbots now for just financial help than, I mean, think of how fast all this has happened. I think ChatGPT is, what, 4 years old or something? And so one survey I looked at from TD Bank said that the percentage of us using AI for financial stuff went up from 10% to 55% in a single year. So it's a legit question to ask. The stuff that AI is telling you about finances, is it good advice or not?
0: Yeah. The percentage at which we're using it makes it, what, as or more popular than using a financial advisor?
1: Yeah, that blew my mind. According to Gallup, about two-fifths of adults in America consult financial professionals at one time or another. So yeah, more of us are using AI now, and quite rightly, right? It's free. It takes like 10 seconds. So more of us are using AI than using financial professionals now.
0: I presume we're not asking something like, how do we get rich? But maybe we are. But generally, what are we asking AI?
1: Well, I'm starting to tip my hand here at what the research shows, but I guess guys are more likely to ask about sort of hot stocks or, you know, good investments on Wall Street. And women are a little more likely to talk more about budgeting and debt and maybe alternatives to really higher risk things. I think guys are more, they take a bit more of a gambling approach to investing, and maybe women are a little more careful. But then, as we're going to see, that gets into kind of tropes and stereotypes. So I'm not even sure if that's entirely true.
0: Yeah. Where did AI struggle, Dan?
1: Well, AI, and here we're talking about research from MIT and Stanford University. So, hey, not too shabby. And they found AI does a really good job with sort of basic stuff. Anything that you can Google that's kind of patently obvious, you know, AI will tell you. For example, that, you know, if you're looking long term and you're saving for retirement, you should probably invest mostly in stocks, and that as you're getting older and approaching retirement, you should ease up on that and get more conservative. With basic stuff, AI is fine. Where AI struggles is on the more kind of subtle stuff, like rebalancing, for example, your portfolio over time so that you have the same level of risk from one year to the next. AI doesn't necessarily know what your time horizon is and wouldn't think to ask you. So, like, when you're going to retire, by the way, you know, when are you leaving the workforce? That more complex stuff is where financial professionals probably do a better job.
0: Yeah. We're speaking with Dan Divisay, personal finance reporter at USA Today. The story is called Half of Americans Get Financial Advice from AI. I thought it was important, too. The better your question, the better the response, perhaps not surprisingly.
1: Yeah, that's right. The researchers at MIT and Stanford did a kind of an experiment where they split up into like questions that weren't very literate, financially literate, and then questions that were like written by finance professors that were much, much more literate, or I don't know how they determined. Questions written with much more financial literacy got much better answers from the AI.
0: Thanks, Dan. Dan Divisay, personal finance reporter at USA Today. 30 minutes now after the hour on This Morning, America's First News.

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7: 880 Weather Watch for South Central Nebraska and North Central Kansas calls for clouds to be on the increase across parts of the region. Mainly clear skies should prevail across a good chunk of North Central Kansas. Maybe even a spotty shower in those areas, seeing the cloudiness increase towards daybreak. Lows will make it down to the upper 30s to low 40s in most areas. Wednesday, partly sunny. A few showers are possible, mainly through the early part of the afternoon and mainly in parts of Nebraska. Highs range from the mid-50s in the north to the mid-60s in the south, and then a chance for showers and storms developing or building into the region on Wednesday night. From the 880 Weather Center, I'm Phil Jensko. For more, check KRVN.com. Right now it's 46.
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1: Glad you're with us. Welcome into Wednesday, May 20th. Gordon Deal with Nicole Murray. Some of our top stories and headlines. Kentucky Congressman Thomas Massie loses his Republican primary to a candidate backed by Trump. The Senate advanced a war powers resolution for the first time in 8 tries. Inflation fears send bond yields to their highest level since 2007. The Bain and Verona wildfires in California's Riverside County have triggered evacuation orders. The NFL approved a plan to play as many as 10 international games starting next year. And the British cop on vacation in Nashville who saved the life of a Tennessee police officer. That story in about 20 minutes.

0: of a Tennessee police officer. That story in about 20 minutes. The largest oil disruption in history, thanks to the Iran war, is widening a divide in the economy. We get analysis from David Uberti, reporter at the Wall Street Journal. David, explain the divide.
1: Well, with any oil shock and any sort of inflationary shock, there are winners and losers to that shock. We've written extensively about the surge in gasoline and diesel prices in recent weeks. But what I wanted to do is actually try to put an estimated price tag on what Americans have cumulatively spent on these types of fuels during the war with Iran compared to a year ago. And what we found, based on federal demand figures and daily pricing data, is the price tag is about $45 billion so far, compared to what Americans were cumulatively paying last year. Now, that disproportionately hits consumers, and especially consumers that spend a lot on gas and diesel. So if you're thinking about lower or middle income people who have to drive to work, spend more of their disposable income on fuel to fuel up their cars, those people are bearing the brunt of the pain from this sort of thing. At the same time, that money has to go somewhere, and it's going across the energy supply chain, from the companies that actually drill for oil to the companies that transport it to refineries, their fuel makers that create gasoline and diesel, etc. So the investors in those companies are actually seeing a windfall in terms of profits, in terms of dividends, and potentially even share buybacks in the months ahead. And so while we have these losers in terms of consumers paying higher prices, you also have winners in the economy, and those are tending to be the oil and gas companies as well as their investors.
0: You got to ride the lightning, I guess, right? Because the oil industry just swings back and forth at times.
1: It totally does. And in times when the oil industry busts, those investors have to pay a huge price. The difference now in recent years is that Wall Street has really preached this gospel of capital discipline to the oil industry. And what that means is that when there is a price surge like we're seeing right now, we're not actually seeing a lot of oil companies ramp up drilling in a very big way. So this means that there are fewer new jobs being created in the oil and gas sector in response to this oil shock. But at the same time, the profits from these companies will balloon. And that sort of shifts the economic calculus in terms of the impact from this sort of situation.
0: Interesting. We're speaking with David Uberti, reporter at the Wall Street Journal. The story is called "The Oil Shock is Causing a $45 Billion Rupture in the Economy." How about gas tax revenue, though, for some states?
1: If you are a large energy producing region, in the three states, four states that I'm thinking of right now are Alaska, North Dakota, West Texas, and New Mexico. Those are our largest oil producing states. They will see a surge in government revenues from some of these higher crude oil prices. And that provides a windfall for many communities I visited in places like New Mexico, where they fund a lot of schools, social services, etc., from a lot of this oil money. The difference now compared to past shocks is there are fewer jobs being created. So that makes this situation a little bit different, even from what we saw in 2022 when we had a similar energy shock. We're having this surge in government revenues. We're having a surge in profits for the oil companies. We're not necessarily having a surge in new jobs for people who actually work on oil fields.
0: Explain the gas station impact here.
1: So there's been some interesting research on how gas stations have fared so far with regard to this shock. In 2022, for example, there was some minor pullback in the amount that Americans collectively fueled up in the face of higher prices, whether they're lower income, middle income, higher income in 2022. This time around, researchers are only seeing lower and middle income consumers pull back on the amount of fuel that they're using. And the upshot of this is that if you're a wealthy person, if you have a lot of assets in your home or stock holdings, etc., you're kind of immune from some of the impacts of this shock. So gas stations haven't really seen any change in consumption from higher income Americans. They are able to eat the higher costs in part because they're doing quite well in this economy. The stock market has been near records, and at least so far, the war hasn't had any material impact on how the stock market has been doing broadly.
0: Thanks, David. David Uberti, reporter at the Wall Street Journal. By the way, if you've missed anything from today's show, there's an easy way to catch up. All you have to do is tell Alexa, Siri, or Google to play this morning with Gordon Deal. 20 minutes now in front of the hour on This Morning, America's

0: First News. Coming up next, AI blows it again at graduation.
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0: Thanks for spending time with us. Welcome into Wednesday. It's time now for the Mic Drop with this morning's Mike Gavin.
1: Good morning. Well, we've heard several stories coming out of college graduations this year about students being none too thrilled when speakers go on about how AI is going to change the world, since part of that means taking their jobs. So you can imagine the reaction when their college graduation was ruined because of AI. This happened at Glendale Community College in Arizona, where the school decided to use an AI system to read graduates' names this year, and it skipped dozens of them. The school's president took to the stage to explain what happened, and here was the response.
2: Yep. Yep. So that is a lesson learned for us.
1: Now, initially, she'd said that the students whose names were not announced would not be able to walk across the stage again, leading to more boos. But before it was announced that the skipped graduates' names would be read by a human, and they would finally get the graduation moment that they were hoping for.
0: This is dreadful.
1: I mean,
0: just dreadful.
1: The whole point of having the bot do these things is so they don't skip names. You know, they don't do things that humans might do.
0: Yeah.
1: And that, how does this happen?
0: They didn't even have a plan B.
1: Yeah.
0: Because you would have thought about this, right?
1: Yes.
0: Like, what happens if something goes wrong with AI? Then somebody immediately steps in who's familiar with the names and reads the names.
1: Yeah.
0: That's not acceptable for a college graduation.
1: Yeah.
0: You're an institution of higher learning. This should not happen.
1: Yeah, 100%.
0: Right? In the most basic of graduations these days, I believe a student walks up, says their name to the person, right? Because you can't know thousands of names at some of the larger schools, right? So you walk up to the stage as the graduate and say, it's pronounced Mike Gavin. And then I say, Mike Gavin.
1: Yeah.
0: Right? That's literally how it goes. It's that easy.
1: Yeah. I agree. I mean, we might have a little bit of bias here because in this case, AI is like literally taking our jobs, since you and I do public address work on the side. So it is taking our jobs. But I mean, imagine you're a parent, you know, and it's this situation, or the student or a parent, or your relatives flew in from across the country to see this moment. And then, AI and the college both screwed it up.
0: Yeah. You're Glendale Community College in Arizona, and you're the first in your family to say get a degree of some kind.
1: Yeah.
0: And AI runs on your parade. Not acceptable.
1: Yeah.
0: 100%. Horrible.
1: Yep. And we're not sure if AI had anything to do with this foul-up, but it wouldn't be surprising. The NFL is apologizing to a star player after a misspelling on a trophy he won. Jackson Smith and Jigba, who catches passes for the Seattle Seahawks, was named Offensive Player of the Year for last season. And before you guess what was wrong, his unusual name was actually spelled correctly. However, instead of the trophy saying Offensive Player of the Year, it read Defensive Player of the Year. Smith and Jigba posted about the error on Instagram, calling it disrespectful. The league apologized for the error, saying that they would create and ship him a new trophy, and said that they're aware of how great an offensive player he is. They just had a problem spelling it.
0: By the way, everybody's disrespected these days.
1: Yeah.
0: It's not disrespect. It's just a spelling mistake.
1: Yeah.
0: It's just incompetence. It has nothing to do with disrespect. You're the Offensive Player of the Year. You're a Super Bowl champ worth millions, and when you're one of the best players in the league.
1: Yeah.
0: It's not disrespect.
1: I think that's
0: just
1: the thing.
0: Incompetence.
1: Yeah. That's the thing that players do, though. Players look for the disrespect because it fuels them, right?
0: Yeah.
1: If they feel disrespected, it motivates them to play better. I think that's kind of in their DNA.
0: By the way, they didn't just get that wrong.
1: Yeah.
0: Did you see how they put it on the plaque itself? It said the year. Player of the year, and the year was one word.
1: Oh,
0: so they had that also. It's unbelievable.
1: Yeah.
0: Well, let's blame AI for that too.
1: Yeah.
0: All right. Is it good?
1: Let's do it.
0: This is the pile on AI morning. Thanks, Mike. 13 minutes in front of the hour.
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1: Thanks for being with us. A surprisingly useful trick when booking airfare: you should keep tracking your flight even after you pay. Airfares change fast, as you know, and tools like Google Flights, among others, let you track fares even after you buy your ticket. You can set up free price tracking alerts for your trip dates and route, and Google Flights will email you or send you a push notification when airfares rise or fall. It also tells you if current prices are high, low, or normal. MarketWatch says if the ticket gets cheaper later, some carriers, including American, United, Delta, and Southwest, may give you the difference in the form of a credit. If your flight gets cheaper, try changing your reservation to the exact same flight through the airline's app or website. If the system doesn't automatically issue a voucher for the difference, send a message via live chat or call customer service and ask if you can rebook the same flight and get the difference as a future travel voucher. 8 minutes now in front of the hour on This Morning. Once again, here's Nicole Murray.
2: And now, the three big things you need to know. Number one.
3: Kentucky Congressman Thomas Massie has lost his primary race to President Trump's handpicked candidate Ed Gallrein. Massie accepting the loss.
4: I have called and conceded the race. We've been honorable the whole time, and we're going to stay that way.
3: Meanwhile, NBC News projects that former Atlanta Mayor Keisha Lance Bottoms has won the Democratic primary in Georgia's race for governor.
2: Number two.
3: Authorities say the two teenagers who killed three people at a mosque in San Diego appear to have been radicalized online as police work to determine a motive for the shootings. FBI Special Agent in Charge Mark Remley revealing new details of the attack.
5: In the vehicle they used, we also identified writings and various ideologies outlining religious and racial beliefs of how the world they envision should look. These subjects did not discriminate on who they hated.
3: The suspects have been identified as 17-year-old Kane Clark and 18-year-old Caleb Vasquez.
2: Number three.
3: Acting Attorney General Todd Blanche has testified before a Senate committee defending the $1.776 billion being used for the Anti-Weaponization Fund as part of President Trump's settlement with the IRS. Blanche sparring with Delaware Senator Chris Coons.
6: Will you commit to making these reports fully public so Americans know who's getting taxpayer dollars out of the settlement fund? This says they'll be confidential. This is Section 4, Part E of the settlement agreement.
7: The reason why I want to be careful in my answer is because there's obviously laws that exist around privacy.
3: In other news, a New Jersey man has been sentenced to 4 consecutive life terms without the possibility of parole for killing his brother, sister-in-law, and their 2 young children in 2018. 59-year-old Paul Canero was also sentenced to an additional 16 years for other arson and theft charges. 7 Chinese executives and 4 of the largest shipping container manufacturers have been criminally charged in an antitrust case, alleging they engaged in illegal price fixing during the pandemic 6 years ago. Federal prosecutors announced the indictment against China International Marine Containers, CSIC Group Containers, and more. Massachusetts officials say Logan International Airport will be offering TSA screening and check-in remotely at an off-site terminal so some passengers can go straight to their gate once at the airport.
1: Yeah, take a bus from the suburbs and get dropped off right at your gate. That's nice.
3: Skip all the lines. Uh-huh. Oh my goodness. Uh-huh. So on board with this.
1: 6 minutes now in front of the hour.
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0: Thanks for being with us. A British policeman has been hailed a hero after helping save the life of an American cop while on vacation in Nashville. Off-duty Sergeant Taylor Johansson had just left Nashville International Airport when he saw Officer Peter Kinsey being assaulted by a man on the side of the road. Kinsey had stopped to check on the pedestrian who was walking along an exit ramp and ignored commands to stop. The pedestrian started to attack Kinsey, pinning the cop face down for around 6 minutes. The UK policeman was driving on that ramp, saw the incident, and stopped to help. He says the 43-year-old assailant even managed to grab the officer's gun and fire a round while it was holstered. Rushing into action, the Brit tackled the suspect and managed to keep him restrained until Officer Kinsey was able to taser and handcuff him. Kinsey has credited Sergeant Johansson with saving his life. The department, by the way, is sending the UK cop an engraved watch. That'll do it for this hour. For Nicole Murray and Mike Gavin, I'm Gordon Deal. 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
6: Trump-backed candidates come up big. I'm Chris DeMayo, Fox News. The results of a key primary in Kentucky showcase President Trump's continued influence over Republican voters.
7: Ed Gelrein telling supporters,
8: standing in front of you here tonight as the Republican nominee for Kentucky Congressional District 4.
7: The President Trump-backed Navy SEAL veteran winning the district's GOP primary, defeating incumbent Representative Thomas Massie.
9: I got 7 months left in Congress.
7: Massie, who has served in Congress since 2012, reacting to the loss, telling supporters they ran a race they can be proud of. Kristen Goodwin, Fox News.
6: Massie was one of President Trump's most outspoken critics on Capitol Hill. Well, President Trump announcing on social media yesterday that he's endorsing Texas Attorney General Ken Paxton in a bid to oust Texas Senator John Cornyn in the runoff of the Texas GOP Senate primary next week.
10: I think he's the most significant endorsement in at least my lifetime. If you get his endorsement, it's better than it's the gold standard.
6: Ken Paxton on Fox's The Will Cain Show. Democrats and Republicans went to the polls in Georgia yesterday to choose their party's candidates for the November ballot. Here's Fox's Ted Lindner.
11: A crowded field of high-profile candidates is vying to succeed term-limited Governor Brian Kemp, with Burt Jones and Rick Jackson advancing to a runoff in the Republican primary, a race for which more than $125 million has already been spent. The runoff happens June 16th. Meanwhile, two-term Representative Mike Collins advanced to the Republican runoff in the state's U.S. Senate race. Georgia Republicans are seeking a challenger to Democratic Senator John Ossoff. Among Collins' rivals, Representative Buddy Carter has highlighted his conservative record in Congress, while former college football coach Derek Dooley has presented himself as a political outsider. Ted Lindner, Fox News.
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6: Russia and China have never been closer, so say their leaders at a summit in Beijing.
15: Mutual respect and strategic cooperation were among the buzzwords used by Presidents Vladimir Putin and Xi Jinping. President Putin telling his friend that relations between their two countries had reached an unprecedentedly high level. The Chinese leader trumpeting their strategic partnership. They signed more than 20 agreements on trade and tech and what they call a multipolar world. No specific mention of the United States, but there were comments criticizing unilateral bullying and hegemony, which will be seen as directed at Washington. Jonathan Savage, Fox News.
6: President Trump is pausing planned attacks on Iran, pulling back on his latest threat. The president says he did so at the urging of several Arab partners.
16: Gulf Arab states continue down a path of uncertainty as a shaky ceasefire between the U.S. and Iran remains intact. The leaders of Saudi Arabia, Qatar, and the United Arab Emirates were able to convince Washington to delay a military attack planned for Tuesday, given that serious negotiations are taking place. But as time goes on without a formal peace deal, countries like the UAE are becoming more entangled in the conflict. After a drone attack on Sunday at its Baraka nuclear power plant, Emirati officials said they wouldn't tolerate any threat to its security, and they reserve the right to respond to any hostilities. In Dubai, Jeff Paul, Fox News.
6: The Senate has advanced the War Powers Act as a growing number of Republicans defy the president's stance on the Iran conflict. It would require the president to either gain congressional approval for the war or withdraw troops. Louisiana Senator Bill Cassidy, who just lost the primary in which the president endorsed his opponent, switched sides to deliver a crucial vote to pass the legislation. I'm Chris DeMayo. This is Fox News.
17: The 880 Weather Watch for South Central Nebraska and North Central Kansas calls for clouds to be on the increase across parts of the region. Mainly clear skies should prevail across a good chunk of North Central Kansas. Maybe even a spotty shower in those areas, seeing the cloudiness increase towards daybreak. Lows will make it down to the upper 30s to low 40s in most areas. Wednesday, partly sunny. A few showers are possible, mainly through the early part of the afternoon and mainly in parts of Nebraska. Highs range from the mid-50s in the north to the mid-60s in the south. And then a chance for showers and storms developing or building into the region on Wednesday night. From the 880 Weather Center, I'm Phil Jensko. For more, check KRVN.com.
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1: Another Trump win at the polls. Good morning, I'm Gordon Deal, along with Nicole Murray. On this Wednesday, May 20th, glad you could join us. Here's what's up this hour.
2: Kentucky Congressman Thomas Massie has been ousted in a Republican primary by President Trump's handpicked candidate.
1: A security guard credited for protecting the lives of scores of children during a deadly shooting at a mosque in San Diego.
2: The Bain and Verona wildfires in California's Riverside County have triggered evacuation orders.
1: And rivals beginning to snap up routes and slots formerly operated by Spirit Airlines.
3: So you're definitely seeing all the low-cost carriers looking at this carefully. Obviously, you know, they kind of know if Spirit was already serving some of these routes, that there was interest in low-cost flights for those trips. So you're seeing companies like Allegiant, Frontier, JetBlue looking at these routes.
1: Jacob Passy at the Wall Street Journal on carriers like Breeze and Allegiant eyeing Spirit's former territory. Another primary loss for a Republican not in line with the White House. Kentucky Congressman Thomas Massie was defeated yesterday by former farmer and Navy SEAL Ed Gallrein, according to tallies from the Associated Press, boosted by the president's endorsements. Massie was one of only two House GOP no votes on Trump's one big beautiful tax bill last year, and then further annoyed the president by successfully pushing for the release of the Jeffrey Epstein files. Gallrein's victory speech.
4: The winner of the race tonight is not so much Ed Gallrein. I'll come back to that. But it's the Republicans of Kentucky Congressional District 4 and their families who I will be a champion for in Washington.
1: In another closely watched GOP contest, Trump yesterday endorsed Texas Attorney General Ken Paxton over incumbent Senator John Cornyn. Trump claims Cornyn was not supportive enough. In the Georgia Senate race, Congressman Mike Collins and former college football coach Derek Dooley advanced to a Republican primary runoff to see who will face Democratic incumbent John Ossoff. The Senate has advanced a resolution to limit President Trump's war powers in Iran, a breakthrough for Democrats who had failed on seven previous attempts. Notably, Louisiana Republican Bill Cassidy, after losing a primary election on Saturday to a candidate backed by President Trump, voted in favor of advancing the measure that would limit Trump's ability to wage war in Iran without congressional approval. The vote came as the president announced Monday that the U.S. wouldn't follow through with scheduled attacks on Iran on Tuesday.
5: I had made the decision. So they called up, they had heard I made the decision, and said, sir, could you give us a couple of more days? Because we think they're being reasonable.
1: The procedural vote, which passed 50-47 yesterday, marked the first time Cassidy had supported such a resolution since Trump launched the war in February. The senator had not supported similar measures in seven previous votes when he was still in the throes of his reelection campaign. Three other Republicans were absent. President Trump is expressing confidence that Congress will be able to pass landmark bipartisan housing legislation despite disagreement between the House and Senate over certain provisions. Here's Zach Halashak, economics reporter at the Washington Examiner. Zach, what's in the bill?
6: Yeah, so the housing bill, the big thrust of it is essentially to boost housing supply. Right now, you know, home buyers are having a lot of trouble affording a house. Part of that's the mortgage rates are high, but another even bigger part is that house prices are high. And a big priority of lawmakers has been to you know, cut regulation and allow more houses to be built, that sort of thing. It's been a kind of complicated road in Congress. You have the House passed its own bipartisan housing bill overwhelmingly. The Senate passed its own bipartisan housing bill overwhelmingly. And then basically the Senate took up the House's bill, stripped a lot out of the housing bill or the House's bill, passed that bill on the Senate side, and now it's back to the House side. So we're kind of going back and forth. And just this past week, the House announced that they were amending that Senate version of the bill. The Senate wanted the House to pass it clean, but now there's additions. And both chambers say there's math issues if things are changed around on either side. So there's a lot of uncertainty that's going on right now.
1: All right. So you called the president, spoke to him. What does Trump say about this? About I guess, either version?
6: So I asked him about the revisions that were put in by the House, and he basically said, I'm going to have to see what's in those amendments, but I support Mike Johnson. I think he's doing a good job. I want to see what they are. So I don't know if he's just not been briefed on the nuance of the bill quite yet. He seems supportive of the speaker here. But it's interesting because just a couple weeks ago, he was pushing for the House to pass the Senate's version. So it almost seems like he wants any sort of housing bill to get out of Congress and come to the desk. And it really is sort of a political must-have for Republicans, especially because affordability is the number one issue for consumers. And there's really, you know, not much that lawmakers can point to when they go back to their home district saying, hey, we passed this to do XYZ to make prices lower. This would give them the ammunition they need to do that. So it is a big priority among the Republican conference here.
1: Pivot subjects here. You also spoke to the president about Kevin Warsh, the new chairman of the Federal Reserve. And you asked about, there's sort of a leaning now, I guess the odds are greater that the Fed actually might hike rates instead of leaving them alone or cutting them. What was his reaction to this?
6: Yeah, I mean, I pointed out that, you know, he's been pushing for lower interest rates for so long now, and you're really dinging Fed Chairman Jerome Powell for not sort of leading the Fed in doing so. And then you have his guy, Kevin Warsh, coming in here, and the markets don't think that there's going to be a rate cut. And he kind of surprised me in that he, you know, he said he didn't say that he was expecting a rate cut. He actually said, I'm just going to let him go in there and do what he wants to do. He's a smart guy. He's talented. He'll do a good job. So that's kind of a tone shift from Trump on the matter of interest rates. And perhaps that signals that, you know, there is genuine concern in the White House now that inflation is ticking back up and, you know, that the price pressures might necessitate holding interest rates steady and not necessarily cutting them right at the gate, which has really kind of been the, you know, push from the Trump administration for months now. Obviously, the war in Iran has pushed up energy prices through the roof. And that's kind of driven up headline inflation overall. It's a complicated picture for the Fed, and it's going to be a complicated first meeting for incoming Fed Chairman Kevin Warsh when he comes into the first meeting in June.
1: I mean, he's being sworn in the White House, and the president will be there, right? Unlike typically this swearing in happens at the Federal Reserve, and the commander-in-chief is not there. Are we saying now, or are you getting from the president that he's sort of resigned to the fact that the Fed might actually hike rates? Is he resigned to that?
6: I wouldn't get that far on that. It was just kind of a, you know, one question and one response there. I think it'll be interesting to see how what remarks Trump makes during that ceremony at the White House. You know, you said there's a lot of things that have kind of broken tradition recently with Trump and the Fed. Not only is he getting sworn in at the White House, which is, again, unusual, but also, you know, Powell's actually staying on the Fed board. Usually Fed chairs, they end up leaving. They retire after their term ends as chairman, but Powell's term as a board member keeps going, and he's decided to stay on. So it's a lot of tradition that's kind of been changed in recent months. We obviously have the ongoing legal battle with Lisa Cook, who the Trump administration tried firing from her seat on the Fed governor's board, and you know, just lots of open questions.
1: Zach Halashak, economics reporter at the Washington Examiner. By the way, make sure to check out a podcast of today's show full of stories you won't hear this hour. 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
1: Pleasure with us. The FBI says the two teens who carried out a deadly shooting at the Islamic Center of San Diego on Monday were radicalized online and shared a hate-filled vision of the world. Mark Remley with the FBI field office in San Diego says a manifesto appears to glorify past mass shooters and spout hatred toward many races and religions.
2: In the vehicle they used, we also identified writings and various ideologies outlining religious and racial beliefs of how the world they envisioned should look. These subjects did not discriminate on who they hated.
1: One of the teens, 17-year-old Kane Clark, was on the wrestling team at a local high school. The other, Caleb Vasquez, was 18. The teens filmed their own attack Monday, and the gruesome 10-minute video was quickly shared to a Gore website. After carrying out the attack that killed three adults, including a security guard who was praised for saving countless others, the video shows Clark wearing camouflage, fatally shooting Vasquez before taking his own life. 20 minutes now after the hour on This Morning, America's First News. Here's Nicole Murray.
3: And now, the three big things you need to know. Number one.
4: President Trump has scored another victory after Kentucky Congressman Thomas Massie lost his primary race to Ed Gallrine, the former Navy SEAL, after the win.
5: My focus is on advancing the president's and the party's agenda to put America first and Kentucky always.
4: Meanwhile, Trump endorsed Texas Attorney General Ken Paxton for Senate over Senator John Cornyn ahead of next week's runoff.
3: Number two.
4: The president said he was, quote, an hour away from ordering new strikes on Iran before Persian Gulf allies asked that he wait and see if additional peace negotiations are successful.
6: Yeah, it was all done. The boats, the ships are all loaded. They're loaded to the brim. And we're all set to start.
4: Meanwhile, the Senate has advanced a resolution to limit Trump's war powers in Iran, marking a breakthrough for Democrats after seven failed attempts.
3: Number three.
4: A 56-year-old woman has fallen into an open manhole on a busy New York City street and died. Carlton Woods saw her fall.
7: She was screaming, "I'm dying." That's what I kept hearing her screaming over and over, "I'm dying."
4: Police and utility officials are investigating. Three American inmates are set to be executed today and tomorrow in Arizona, Florida, and Tennessee in what stands to become the deadliest week for the death penalty in the U.S. so far this year. Public health officials say at least 543 suspected cases and 136 suspected deaths have been recorded in the ongoing Ebola outbreak in the Eastern Democratic Republic of Congo. President Trump offered journalists the closest look yet at construction of his planned White House ballroom.
6: This is one well-lit building. One thing doesn't work without the other. Very importantly, though, in terms of the beauty, probably the closest thing to this would be the U.S. Supreme Court, the facade of the U.S. Supreme Court.
4: And finally, biotech company Colossal Biosciences says it has hatched live chicks in an artificial environment. 26 baby chicks were born from a 3D printed structure that mimics an eggshell.
1: Why do things have to keep getting weirder?
4: Oh, this is kind of cool that you can like manufacture like bringing back extinct animals. That's this company's goal. You don't think it's cool?
1: I'm not ready.
4: Not ready? Why not ready?
1: I'm just an old guy getting dragged into the modern 3D printing stuff. It's a lot.
4: Okay, oh, it's so cool. Come on.
1: Work with me here. 22 minutes after the hour.
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0: Thanks for joining us. Airlines are moving into the void left by Spirit Airlines' early May shutdown, announcing new routes previously served by the defunct budget carrier. Who's doing what? From Jacob Passy, travel reporter at the Wall Street Journal. Jacob, take us through it.
1: You saw airlines and airports announcing new routes. A lot of airlines quickly rushed in to fill in some of the routes that Spirit was serving. But then you also saw airports where Spirit had a large presence quickly working to line up other carriers to pick up the slack, as it were, especially small airports where in some cases Spirit was one of the biggest, if not the biggest airline. You saw them really quickly trying to get other folks in there so that they were still relevant to their local communities.
0: They worked the phones quickly at Little Atlantic City Airport in southern New Jersey, you said.
1: Correct. Yeah. They luck played a role there. So with Atlantic City, they were set to just a few days after Spirit went out of business to start service with Breeze, who is another low-cost carrier, a growing low-cost carrier. And so they had already had this relationship set with Breeze. And, you know, as Breeze and Atlantic City International told me, you know, as it became clear what was about to happen to Spirit, they were getting on the phone with one another and discussing, you know, how Breeze could close the gap, as it were. So within a matter of hours after Spirit's operations ended, they announced that Breeze was going to be taking over a lot of the routes that Spirit was flying and going to be rolling those out in the coming months. And it was only possible because they already had this relationship, but you're seeing these carriers and these airports thinking very strategically about how they can be filling in these gaps, because, you know, there are empty gates, empty slots that need filling.
0: Who else besides Breeze, Jacob, is keeping an eye open for opportunities here?
1: Yeah, so you're definitely seeing all the low-cost carriers looking at this carefully. Obviously, you know, they kind of know if Spirit was already serving some of these routes, that there was interest in low-cost flights for those trips. So you're seeing companies like Allegiant, Frontier, JetBlue looking at these routes. And then in terms of the airports, you know, it really runs the gamut. I mean, it's not just small airports. Large airports also had, you know, were served by Spirit, obviously. Prime example is Fort Lauderdale. That was kind of their main hub nationwide, their biggest market. And you're seeing JetBlue, for instance, add quite a number of flights to kind of cover some of the service that was lost when Spirit closed up shop.
0: We're speaking with Jacob Passy, travel reporter at the Wall Street Journal. The story is called Rival Airlines Are Carving Up Spirit's Routes and Airport Slots. So opportunities knocking here for some of these low-cost carriers, as you say. However, there is a balancing act. Explain that.
1: They don't want to stretch themselves too thin. Some of these carriers, especially like Breeze and Allegiant, are smaller in size than some of the mainstream mainline carriers like your Deltas and United. So it's not as if they have as many airplanes and employees at their disposal to be able to serve these routes. It also costs money to do all this, so they're mindful of that. And especially with like an airline like Breeze or Avelo is another one. They've kind of built this niche serving smaller airports and smaller communities. And I mean, not to say that they don't fly to some of the large airports across the country, but that's really the niche that they think is working well for them. And they said that approach is not going to change just because Spirit is out of the picture.
0: Thanks, Jacob. Jacob Passy, travel reporter at the Wall Street Journal. 30 minutes now after the hour on This Morning, America's First News.

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8: 880 Weather Watch for South Central Nebraska and North Central Kansas calls for plenty of cloudiness around the region today. Partial sunshine is possible at times, especially in parts of North Central Kansas. A few showers are possible as well through the early part of the afternoon, mainly in parts of Nebraska. Highs range from the mid-50s in the north to the mid-60s in the south. Tonight, mostly cloudy, chance for showers and storms developing or building into the region, mainly after midnight in parts of Nebraska. Lows fall to the upper 30s to low 40s, and then Thursday shower chances continue before noon in Nebraska and continue throughout much of the day along with a few storms in much of Kansas. From the 880 Weather Center, I'm Phil Jensko. For more, check KRVN.com. Right now it's 45.
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1: Thanks for joining us. Welcome into Wednesday, May 20th. Gordon Deal with Nicole Murray. Some of our top stories and headlines. Kentucky Congressman Thomas Massie loses his Republican primary to a candidate backed by Trump. The Senate advanced a war powers resolution. Trump administration dropping limits on some forever chemicals in drinking water. Boston Logan Airport introducing the nation's first remote TSA checkpoint site starting June 1st, in which you'd ride a bus from a suburb right to your gate. A remodeling at Pizza Hut includes an old school salad bar plus Pac-Man games. And the service dog that stole the show at a college graduation in Texas. That story in about 20 minutes. Since President Trump returned to office, the U.S. economy has exhibited resilience and new potential. Analysis from economist Peter Morici, writing for Newsmax. Peter, give us a debt update first.
2: Well, the national debt is rocketing. It's going to eventually reach, you know, by mid-century, 175% of GDP, likely a lot sooner than that. However, it could be stabilized at around 115, 120, which is manageable, if we grew

0: However, it could be stabilized at around 115, 120, which is manageable, if we grew more rapidly than the Congressional Budget Office, who is the authority for making these estimates and forecasts, say. They assume 2% growth, which was the historic norm until Trump won. But during Trump won and Biden won, or Biden, we grew at 2.5%. And we did that last year, the last three quarters. But now we've slowed back down to 2. And the reason for that is we don't have the labor force growth we once had. And as a that's a consequence of the immigration crackdown. If we could get this economy growing at 3%, we could grow our way out of the debt. We could easily generate enough taxes at present spending levels to stabilize the debt at around 115, 120%. Now, what's required to do that? The influx of illegal immigrants kept the economy growing at such a high pace during the Biden years by basically boosting labor force growth, and that's been taken away. Now, I'm not suggesting we throw open the gates of Mexico again, but if we had reasonable immigration policies, not the ones that are now being implemented, where we selected who we wanted on the basis of where we need them, we could have the kind of labor force growth we've historically had, and that could take growth to 2.5%. Likewise, there's a decent chance that with that kind of labor force around, artificial intelligence can take us up to 3 or 3.5%. One of the things to remember is that immigrant labor and domestic labor are complementary, because immigrant labor tends to fill in where we don't have people willing to do the work or have the skills. And as a consequence, we're not going to get all the benefits out of AI that we think. A lot of the people that are going to be laid off are not going to get new jobs unless we get some immigrants that will complement their energy.
1: Yeah.
0: And we have good studies now. I'm going to give you a good example of this. In cities where ICE has been most draconian, the adult male labor force participation and employment rates have gone down for high school graduates. The very people that they're taking out, supposedly to keep them from competing for jobs, are causing them not to get jobs. I mean, in the sense that their absence is causing them not to find employment. Now, unfortunately, you can't talk about this kind of stuff to Mr. Miller in the White House or Mr. Vance. I mean, they make up their own facts. And, this is very much like the Obama years, blind to facts and deaf to reason. Nonpartisan on that, you know?
1: Give me one of these facts that doesn't sit right with you.
0: Well, the notion that immigrant labor is replacing domestic labor in jobs. And that's simply not true. There may be particular instances where, say, those visas, special visas are being abused. But by and large, we need data scientists and things like that that were trained here that are going home.
1: We're speaking with Peter Morici, Emeritus Professor of Business at the University of Maryland and an economist. He's written for Newsmax a piece called How AI and Immigration Could Tame the National Debt. The Supreme Court ruling striking down those Liberation Day tariffs, how does that factor into the conversation?
0: Well, he can replace those. He can replace those. It's onerous what he's doing.
1: Is that part of the math, though, to getting to 3% growth?
0: Well, I think that it's not going to those tariffs don't help. They don't help at all. And my feeling is that they're keeping us from growing. One of the things you do with tariffs is they're supposed to make sense. If you're going to have tariffs, I'm not saying you should, but if you're going to have them, you have your highest tariffs on finished products and lower tariffs on the materials that they use. Instead, this administration has put higher tariffs on steel at 50% and 25% tariffs on cars. That's absurd in multiple dimensions. The steel industry does not need 50% tariffs to be competitive. What they're basically doing over there now is getting fat. And it's stupid to make it cheaper to build a car in Europe than here. So what do? Now they want to tax the components in the cars, and you have to compute it out and all this. We're getting goods lost at the border, perfectly legal goods, because they don't make their way through this process, this arcane process they're creating.
1: Thanks, Peter. Economist Peter Morici, Professor Emeritus of Business at the University of Maryland. By the way, make sure to check out a podcast of today's show full of stories you won't hear this hour. On today's podcast, how the oil shock is rupturing the economy, and the NFL with a couple of bad typos on a major

0: 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Coming up next, the unwanted handyman in Florida who works in the nude.
1: 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Well, now, there's a place where you can meet them fast.

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0: for spending time with us. Welcome into Wednesday. It is time now for the Mic Drop with this morning's Mike Gavin.
1: Good morning. Well, we have a bonanza of dumb criminal stories with two to talk about today. And bonus, they both come from the state of Florida. Let's start in Lee County, where a man there is facing charges after a high-speed chase Saturday night in which he crashed his car, which was reportedly traveling in excess of 130 miles per hour. Troopers said they initially saw the suspect swerving in and out of traffic in a Lexus. When they tried to pull him over, he sped up, turned off his lights, and took off. Troopers say the driver eventually lost control and rolled into some trees off the shoulder of the roadway. After his arrest, troopers said the suspect showed no remorse for his actions, laughing and asking, "Should I get a faster car for next time?" A question sure to come up in court when his charges of reckless driving, super speeding, and fleeing come due.
0: My goodness.
1: Should I get a faster car? I don't know. 130? He was doing pretty well, it seemed.
0: Wow. That's the height of arrogance, isn't it?
1: Yeah, I guess.
0: Man. And I was thinking, like, in a Lexus, it would be hard to turn off the lights.
1: Yeah.
0: Right? Because the switches are just kind of, I don't even know if there's an off button. You might have to go deep into your settings, like on the dashboard, to do that.
1: Oh, okay.
0: Because the little hand controls, I think, don't even offer off. It's sort of like automatic. Or, you know, daytime running lights,
1: right.
0: Or I-beams or something. I'm not even sure there's an off button anymore.
1: Yeah. Not sure. So he would have really had to work really, really hard to turn off those lights.
0: It's traveling 130 miles an hour and using like the little thumb scroll, to get through the settings on the dashboard,
1: maybe
0: lights
1: phone,
0: off.
1: A phone app or something like that,
0: At 130.
1: Yeah.
0: Oh, my goodness.
1: And while joking about fleeing from the cops is not going to score you any points in court, the good news is at least he appeared to be fully clothed. Not the case for this guy. Police say a 62-year-old Florida man was arrested last week on charges of trespassing on his neighbor's property and performing some unwanted handyman work on a faulty motion light and security camera. The Santa Rosa County Sheriff's Office said the man took a ladder onto his neighbor's property at 3 a.m. wearing a watch, a headlamp, flip-flops, and nothing else. Apparently, he was upset that the floodlight and ring cameras had been malfunctioning for several weeks. No word on his thought process for his lack of attire. The bizarre crime allegedly happened in March, but the nearly naked trespasser was only arrested last week. He also allegedly caused $800 in damages by removing the faulty equipment and pulling wiring loose in the wall.
0: Jeez.
1: Yeah.
0: Hey, Joe, how about I come over a little later? I'll take care of that, the motion sensor for you and the light.
1: Okay.
0: And the
1: you won't even know I'm there.
0: Yeah.
1: It'll be 3 a.m. I'll do it while you're sleeping.
0: Yeah. Oh, by the way, do you mind if I don't wear my pants while I'm up on the ladder working on this stuff?
1: Yeah. this guy was having a day and a week and a month.
0: So he sleeps naked.
1: Yeah.
0: Maybe has a couple of drinks, wakes up at 3 a.m. and decides. Time to go to work. Jeez. Thank you, Mike. 13 minutes in front of the hour.
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8: 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A surprisingly useful trick when booking airfare: you should keep tracking your flights even after you pay. 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MarketWatch says if the ticket gets cheaper later, some carriers, including American, United, Delta, and Southwest, may give you the difference in the form of a credit. By the way, if you're hunting for value, MasterCard tags Turkey and Argentina these days as spots where you may have extra spending power for dinners, boutique hotels, or experiences. 9 minutes now in front of the hour on This Morning. Once again, here's Nicole Murray.
9: And now, the three big things you need to know. Number one.
10: Kentucky Congressman Thomas Massey has lost his primary race to President Trump's handpicked candidate Ed Gallrein. Massey after the loss.
11: We need to bring this country together. There's too much of the uniparty in Washington, D.C. What we need is a unity party.
10: Meanwhile, NBC News projects that former Atlanta Mayor Keisha Lance Bottoms has won the Democratic primary in Georgia's race for governor.
9: Number two.
10: Authorities say the two teenagers who killed three people at a mosque in San Diego appear to have been radicalized online as police work to determine a motive for the shootings. FBI Special Agent in Charge Mark Remley revealing new details of the attack.
12: I can confirm there has been a manifesto that's been recovered. They didn't discriminate on who they hated.
10: The two suspects have been identified as 17-year-old Kane Clark and 18-year-old Caleb Vasquez.
9: Number three.
10: Acting Attorney General Todd Blanch has testified before a Senate committee defending the $1.776 billion being used for the Anti-Weaponization Fund as part of President Trump's settlement with the IRS. Blanch sparring with Delaware Senator Chris Coons.
13: Will you commit that none of this money will go to President Trump's campaign donors?
14: I am not committing to anything beyond the settlement agreement itself.
10: In other news, a New Jersey man has been sentenced to four consecutive life terms without the possibility of parole for killing his brother, sister-in-law, and their two young children in 2018. 59-year-old Paul Canera was also sentenced to an additional 16 years for other arson and theft charges. A judge has paused the prosecution of a woman charged with the attempted murder of Rihanna and more than a dozen other felonies and sent the case to a mental health court that will determine whether she is competent to stand trial. Seven Chinese executives and four of the largest shipping container manufacturers have been criminally charged in an antitrust case alleging they engaged in illegal price fixing during the pandemic 6 years ago. Federal prosecutors announced the indictment against China International Marine Containers, CSIC Group Containers, and more. An NBC News decision desk found that 47% of Generation Z say they would choose to live in the past if they could.
8: Generation Z.
10: Yes, that is correct.
8: These people are like, these are like 14 to 29 year olds.
10: Right.
8: They want to live in the past.
10: Yeah.
8: Which was what, when they were in middle school? What?
10: I mean,
8: what like, history do they even know? What past do they even have?
10: Well, that's why they want to live in it. It was a simpler what? Time before technology took over.
8: Yeah, brother. Thank you, Nicole. 6 minutes now in front of the hour. On This Morning, America's First News.
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Thanks for joining us. A service dog stole the spotlight when she received a dog ploma at her owner's college graduation ceremony over the weekend. In an Instagram video shared by Texas Tech University, graduate Michaela Muse walks across the stage at United Supermarkets Arena in Lubbock to get her degree and shake hands with the school president. After shaking Muse's hand, the president leans down and presents her service dog, Sadie, with a rawhide bone tied with a red ribbon. The moment is met with enthusiastic cheers and applause from the audience as Sadie calmly accepts her gift and walks off with Muse. Muse was diagnosed years earlier with, as she says, some rather rare genetic conditions that required constant monitoring. Sadie, a German shepherd who was part of the family, was task-trained to stay by Muse's side while she was in school. Texas Tech told ABC News that Muse received a Bachelor of Science in Animal Science and hopes to pursue a career as a veterinarian. That'll do it for this hour. For Nicole Murray and Mike Gavin, I'm Gordon Deal. 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

0: During this beef month, all Nebraskans can celebrate being number one. The Cornhusker State ranks first nationally in live animal and meat exports, totaling more than $1.3 billion. Nebraska also tops the U.S. in commercial cattle slaughtered at
1: Ogallala Livestock and North Platte Stockyards, Western Select Genetics, Lance Shiflett, Cambridge, and Steakmaster Elwood.
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5: A win for President Trump in Kentucky. I'm Dave Anthony, Fox News. The Republican he backed to oust the GOP Congress media doesn't like won. Ed Gallrine defeated Thomas Massie.
6: It was a David versus Goliath. I was the underdog. I want to thank the president. I want to thank the conservative Republicans from this district.
5: And Gallrine beat Massie by almost 10 points in the most expensive House primary race ever, with about $33 million spent. And Gallrine will be the favorite in November in a strongly Republican district. Congressman Massie, who opposes the president's actions in Iran and voted against the Big Beautiful Bill, said after losing,
7: "We need to bring this country together. There's too much of the uniparty in Washington, D.C.
5: Last Saturday, a Republican senator President Trump wanted ousted, Bill Cassidy, lost a primary in Louisiana. The president's also backing a GOP challenger in Texas next week, wanting Ken Paxton to defeat Senator John Cornyn. Back to Kentucky.
8: Congressman Andy Barr won the GOP Senate primary. He was backed by President Trump and is seen as the heavy favorite to replace outgoing Senator Mitch McConnell.
5: Fox's Madeline Rivera. In Georgia, Congressman Mike Collins and Derek Dooley advanced to a Republican runoff in the campaign against Democratic Senator John Ossoff. The ceasefire still holds in the Iran conflict after President Trump put on hold a plan to resume bombing to let talks continue. Vice President Vance says
9: it takes two to tango. We are not going to have a deal that allows the Iranians to have a nuclear weapon. So as the president just told me, we're locked and loaded.
5: But Fox's Trey Yingst reports from Tel Aviv.
10: Iran's Islamic Revolutionary Guard Corps released a new threat against the United States and Israel, warning that if they launch a renewed bombing campaign, there will be serious consequences for the entire region.
5: Two Chinese oil tankers that were among the many in limbo in the Strait of Hormuz for months in the Iran conflict, it's halted shipping and finally sailed through. Oil prices are down this morning about 2%, but at the gas pump, another 2-cent increase today. 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
5: Two American adversaries get together, Russia and China.
13: Mutual respect and strategic cooperation were among the buzzwords used by Presidents Vladimir Putin and Xi Jinping. President Putin telling his friend that relations between their two countries had reached an unprecedentedly high level. They signed more than 20 agreements on trade and tech and what they call a multipolar world. No specific mention of the United States, but there were comments criticizing unilateral bullying, which will be seen as directed at Washington. Jonathan Savage, Fox News.
5: Now, that meeting comes days after President Trump went to China, and Xi warned him about a potential conflict with Taiwan, which China considers its territory today. Taiwan's president said if he could talk to President Trump, he'd push for continued U.S. arms sales to Taiwan. The House Select Committee focused on China held a hearing on scams.
14: Michigan Republican John Molinar said that in 2024, Americans lost $10 billion to these scams.
15: They are part of a distributed ecosystem of fraud, human trafficking, cybercrime, and illicit finance.
14: Aaron West is a transnational organized crime specialist.
16: This is not simply fraud. This is national security.
14: She said that Congress needs to treat it as such. Kevin Uretsky, Fox News.
5: On Wall Street, stock futures are rising modestly the day after a sell-off. In the NBA playoffs, a big comeback in New York.
17: Last year, the Knicks blew a 14-point fourth-quarter lead in Game 1 of the Eastern Conference Finals against the Pacers. They lost the game. They lost the series. Little bit of a role reversal. At one point in the fourth quarter of Game 1 of this year's Eastern Conference Finals against the Cavs, New York trailed by 22. Amazingly, New York wins 115-104 in overtime to grab Game 1.
5: Fox's Jay Bourbon. Cleveland and New York will play again tomorrow. Tonight, Game 2 of the West Finals. I'm Dave Anthony, and this is Fox News.
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20: Good morning. It is 6:06 here on a Wednesday. 44 degrees, showing a little bit of rain to our south and west in the Imperial area, down around McCook. Looks like nothing too heavy, but maybe a little bit going on down there also. So we'll be watching all of that as we go here today. Of course, that's kind of what we do, right? All right, let's get into the forecast for central Nebraska. Patchy frost in the morning in some areas. I saw a little bit on my rear view mirror. I guess it'd be my side mirror. If it was on the rear view mirror, that's probably a problem. Cloudy, 50% chance of showers today. Highs in the upper 50s. Southeast winds at around 10 with gusts to around 20. For tonight, In central Nebraska, cloudy, a 30% chance of showers, lows around 40. Southeast winds at 10 to 15 with gusts to around 20. For Thursday, mostly cloudy, a 30% chance of showers, highs around 60. Southeast winds at 10 to 15 with gusts to around 25. For Thursday night, showers and a chance of thunderstorms, lows in the lower 40s. Southeast winds at around 10 to 15 with gusts to 25. Chance of precipitation is at 90%. Friday night, partly cloudy, a 50% chance of showers and thunderstorms, lows in the lower 40s. For Saturday, partly cloudy, warmer, highs in the lower 70s. Saturday night, mostly clear, lows in the mid 40s. And for Sunday, sunny, warmer, highs in the lower 80s. For northwest and north central Kansas today, cloudy, highs around 60, southeast winds at 5 to 15, increasing to 15 to 20 this afternoon. Tonight, cloudy, slight chance of thunderstorms, chance of showers in the evening, then showers likely after midnight. Lows in the lower 40s, southeast winds at 10 to 15, gusting to 30 in the evening. Chance of rain is at 70%. For Thursday, cloudy, chance of showers, slight chance of thunderstorms in the afternoon, highs in the upper 50s, southeast winds at 10 to 15, chance of rain is at 40%. For northeast Colorado, showers likely this morning. Then a chance of showers and a slight chance of thunderstorms in the afternoon. Highs in the mid to upper 50s. Southeast winds at 15 to 25 with gusts up to 35. Chance of rain is setting at 70%. Wednesday night, that's tonight, mostly cloudy. Chance of showers in the evening. Lows in the upper 30s. Southeast winds at 10 to 20 miles an hour.
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21: With the latest in ag information on the Rural Radio Network, good morning. I'm Chad Moyer. 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Yesterday's farm market started the session higher, then faded. However, there was enough bullishness to trim losses. It appears the tension in the Middle East has calmed for now. Crude oil prices have retreated but are still somewhat elevated. Today, Energy Information Administration releases its petroleum status report, including last week's ethanol production. It is expected that ethanol production will be about the same as the week before. No other major reports are scheduled. Traders will continue to monitor planting and growing season weather, along with the ongoing conflict in the Middle East. U.S. corn prices are about $100 per ton below China's price, nearing that $150 spread when China historically buys U.S. corn. Commodity futures, prices, and shares of ag companies rose amid investor optimism over the U.S.-China trade pledge of $17 billion. Traders are watching China's buying of U.S. soybeans, but Brazil offers an 80-cent a bushel discount to that of the U.S. on an FOB basis. Here in the overnight session in the ECBOT, we are a little bit lower this morning. July corn down 3.5, 471 and 3 quarters. December down 3.25 at 494 and a half. July soybeans are off 4 cents, 1205 and a half, and new crop November down 4.75 at 1198 and a quarter. July bean oil down 12, July soybean meal down $2 a ton. July Kansas City wheat is holding steady at 703 3/4. Livestock futures yesterday on the mercantile were mixed. June live cattle up 117, August feeder cattle up 480, June lean hogs were down 60 cents, class 3 milk futures June down 30. This is the Rural Radio Network.
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24: I'm Alex Makavica, back with you on the Rural Radio Network. Good morning. New research suggests preschoolers may learn science faster and build stronger vocabulary when food is part of their lesson. A study from North Carolina found that food-based learning activities help young children better understand science concepts while also improving their language skills. One of their programs was called More Peas Please, where kids explored seeds, watched how plants grew, and even made recipes like seed salsa using corn and tomatoes. The researchers in this study say students who participated boosted their understanding of science concepts four times more than children who didn't take part, and their vocabulary growth was also significantly higher. Teachers involved in the program say the approach helps students build curiosity while also becoming more comfortable with healthy foods like fruits and vegetables. We continue to follow the story of a bankrupt grain dealer. Steve White has details.
22: The Nebraska Public Service Commission approved an order Tuesday to pay claims for those left in the lurch after Hanson Mueller filed for bankruptcy and all 12 producers submitted $1.1 million in claims. The commission collected the full $1 million grain dealer bond held by the company. That means those affected will receive about 90 cents back for every dollar they were owed. Commissioners say it shows the importance of Nebraska's grain dealer regulatory framework. Not all losses will be fully recovered, but commissioners say it will be distributed as fairly as possible.
24: Thanks, Steve. And in case you missed it, Americans feeling the pinch at the grocery store with food prices posting their largest annual increase since 2023. Beef prices alone up about 15% over the last year. I'm Alex McAvicka reporting.
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0: Well, good morning to you. I hope you're doing well. It is a, what is it? It is a Wednesday, isn't it? Off we go on a Wednesday. A little cooler again today as we saw. Not quite as cool as yesterday, but a little cooler. Super excited. The Lexington soccer team playing for a state championship this afternoon. Of course, Jason will bring you all of that from Omaha as fourth time's a charm, we hope. But what a great story. And we're going to highlight some of that coming up on the Caribbean Conversation today. But it's fun to think about. Everything that Lex has gone through as a community, and they've really rallied behind this team that really wasn't necessarily expected to be as good as this team has been. They have really come through a lot, and it's kind of obviously a overall story, right? You love it. All right, so it is the 20th of May. What does that mean? Well, it's National Streaming Day. Remember when we all we had was Netflix? Oh, yeah. Remember that? And you got the movies where, remember this? This, I probably, for now, for most of you listening, you probably remember this, but for a lot of people, if I said this to my kids, they'd be like, what? Netflix used to deliver movies and CDs and DVDs. They'd send them to your house. That was such a different time, right? Don't have to do that anymore. Hard to believe streaming has only been around since 2008. As of this spring, streaming services like Hulu, Disney Plus, HBO Max have overtaken broadcast and cable combined. Now capturing about half of all TV viewers in America, and that doesn't include YouTube. So, wow, impressive. Impressive how that has changed, major change. It really, we thought Netflix would go away because, you know, people weren't getting DVDs anymore. They were streaming a lot more, and it just didn't think, and they did a good job. National Rescue Day, the SPCA says more than 3 million dogs are brought to animal shelters each year, and only about 2 million are adopted. So if you're looking for a furry friend, maybe consider stopping by the pound. You can also volunteer or donate. And again, you guys have heard me say this before, but we have two rescue dogs, and they are great. Just great. And for me, I think we got both of them when they were around two. And to me, that was just great. Didn't have to deal with the whole puppy stage. They came with some things. There was some baggage. But I'm a big fan of rescuing dogs. That really is cool. And if you go around, you look at some of these places that you can check them out, whether it's a dog pound or SPCA, whatever. You know, a lot of the same kind of dogs, lots of pit bulls. And my son has rescued a pit bull, and he is a wonderful dog also. International Red Sneakers Day. Oh, didn't know that. Wear red shoes to raise awareness for people with deadly food allergies. About 32 million Americans have some kind of food allergy, including nearly 6 million kids. Dairy is the most common, followed by eggs, nuts, and peanuts. I know. Yeah. Okay. First of all, I know peanuts are not nuts. They're legumes, but yeah, that has the word in there. So wear red sneakers for those folks. National Be a Millionaire Day. Do something that makes you feel like $1 million, whether it's making a generous donation or finally paying your phone bill. And if you want, go ahead and wear a top hat, because, you know, that's what they did in, you know, back in the day when you were playing Monopoly. Millionaires aren't as rare as they used to be. America has nearly 25 million millionaires. That's nearly one in 15 Americans with a seven-figure net worth. And so if you are one of them, never mind. You're probably not listening. You're probably still sleeping. World Bee Day, helping get some buzz for bees that doesn't make, they don't just make honey, you know. Bees are responsible for pollinating about two-thirds of the world's crops and almost every single wild plant and flower, even though they've been around for more than 30 million years. Lately, they've been dropping like flies. And scientists still can't quite figure it out. So if you're planting, you're doing some stuff, I encourage you to plant some pollinators. Get some stuff for those folks, those little bees that need some help. It is 6:22. We are at 44 degrees. Good morning.
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4: In game one of the NBA's East Finals in New York, the Knicks pulled off an incredible comeback to beat Cleveland in overtime, 115-104. Cavs were ahead 93-71 with under 8 minutes to go. Knicks were down 22 in the fourth and still won the game. Jalen Brunson scored 38 points. Jason Kidd is no longer the Mavericks head coach. They mutually parted ways, the club said. The new team president there in Dallas is Masai Ujiri. No NHL on the night, but Vancouver did fire coach Adam Foote and his staff after one season. That team has a new general manager. Carlos Alcaraz will miss the French Open and Wimbledon due to his wrist injury. The Milwaukee Brewers moved into first in the NL Central, half game over the Cubs and the Cardinals, winning in Chicago 5-2 against the Cubbies. The Cardinals, with a three-run homer in the 10th, beat the Pirates. It's 9-6. Dodgers with a run in the ninth, won 5-4 at San Diego.
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4: I'm Liz Claman, and this is the Fox Business Report.
5: Home improvement chain Lowe's says its start to the year was solid. CEO Marvin Ellison says this spring Lowe's was seeing demand picking up for its professional business, appliances, online shopping, and home services. Lowe's earnings and revenue topped estimates, though the stock is lower this morning. Barron says upbeat earnings failed to cut through the gloom in the housing sector. People are still eating and ordering from Cava, the Mediterranean casual dining chain. Its business increased in the recent quarter. Traffic picked up. CEO Brett Schulman says diners are looking for affordable options. Its profit was lower than a year ago, but Cava says that was because of a tax issue. Crude oil prices have moderated. Interest rates on treasuries have eased on renewed optimism about the Mideast conflict. That's your Fox Business Report. I'm Jenny Coselda. Invested in you.
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13: For KRVN News, I'm Bob Brogan. Many people are asking how they can help after a tornado tore through central Nebraska on Sunday. Heartland United Way is stepping in by establishing the United After the Storm Fund to assist families impacted by the May 17th tornado near St. Labore. According to the National Weather Service, the EF3 tornado remained on the ground for approximately 11 minutes, destroying homes, damaging buildings, and leaving families facing losses. Four homes and two additional structures were destroyed, including houses that took a direct hit before the storm continued through nearby pivots and power lines. Donations made to the United After the Storm Fund will be distributed among those directly impacted by the tornado. Community members wishing to contribute can donate online at heartlandunitedway.org/stlabore. Nebraska state tax revenue came in below expectations for the second month in a row, moving the goalposts further out for the budget hole lawmakers will have to close in 2027. The State Department of Revenue's report on April's tax receipts, the month when many Nebraskans pay their income taxes, showed a net loss of 8.2% compared to what Nebraska's Economic Forecasting Advisory Board had predicted in late February. That difference equates to about $57 million less in revenue headed to the state's coffers. The Nebraska Public Service Commission has issued an order approving the proposed merger between Natural Gas Utilities Black Hills Corporation and Northwestern Energy Group, Incorporated. With the order, Nebraska becomes the first state to approve the proposal, but approval remains pending before regulators in Montana and South Dakota, as well as federal authorities. PSC Commissioner Kevin Stocker noted there will be a moratorium on changes to the combined company's base rates for service and delivery.
14: The rate increase that was negotiated last year with Black Hills and in the merger does hold the company for about 2.5 years. And that only applies to how much they charge for their service, not to the commodity price.
13: Stocker says BHE has been an excellent company to work with and very responsive to the commission, and he anticipates that relationship to continue if the merger is finalized later this year. The agreement also includes a prohibition on recovering merger transaction costs from Nebraska ratepayers, with the PSC finding the proposed merger would not adversely affect the utility's ability to serve their combined total of approximately 350,000 customers across the state. For KRVN News, I'm Bob Rogan.
15: News. I'm Gianna Gelosi. President Trump's powerful endorsement paying off in a big way for a number of GOP candidates. In key primaries across several states, Fox's Madeline Rivera recaps the marquee matchup in Kentucky.
16: The result in Kentucky's 4th congressional district is a victory for former Navy SEAL Ed Gelrein and President Trump. Gelrein defeated Congressman Thomas Massie by almost 10 percentage points in the Republican primary. This was the most expensive House primary ever.
15: In Georgia, Congressman Mike Collins and Derek Dooley advanced to a Republican runoff against Democratic Senator John Ossoff. If the Trump administration says it's ready to strike Iran again, if Tehran remains unwilling to budge on its nuclear program.
17: The IRGC put out a statement saying if the aggression against Iran is repeated, the regional war that was promised will this time go beyond the borders of the region.
15: Fox's Trey Yanks, America's listening to Fox News.
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19: It is 6:36. We're at 44 degrees here on this Wednesday. Thank you so much for joining me. We're starting off this morning on a

0: N34 in Neely. There is that bringing that potential for frost, and frost advisories do remain in effect until 7 a.m. for Valley, Greeley, Sherman, Howard, and Nance counties. If you're in those areas, be sure to protect your sensitive vegetation this morning. Now, the cool trend will that we felt yesterday is sticking with us for a while. Over the next 3 days, expect highs mainly in the mid-50s and to the mid-60s, where we've got mostly cloudy skies and light winds, which will keep temperatures from warming up much. Overnight, lows will stay in the cool side as well, dropping into the upper 30s to the low 50s each night. Winds won't be much of a factor through Thursday, which is hard to even believe, right? As windy as things have been. High pressure across the plains and Midwest will keep things fairly calm, with east to southeast winds around 5 to 10 miles per hour and a few gusts to 20 miles per hour. Our main story, though, is a stretch of unsettled weather. We're looking at several rounds of showers and a few non-severe thunderstorms through Friday night. A few showers are already moving in from the southwest this morning, and we'll see a better chance for more widespread activity later tonight into Thursday morning, especially south of I-80. Severe weather is not expected as instability remains pretty low. However, these systems will continue to bring periodic chances of rain, with the best opportunities overnight tonight and again Thursday night into Friday. By the time we get to Friday night, most areas could pick up another anywhere from a quarter to over a half an inch of rainfall. So overall, a cool, cloudy, and occasionally wet stretch ahead across the region. Definitely a good idea to keep an umbrella handy, but my goodness, isn't that nice to talk about? You know, a week ago, we couldn't even imagine rain. It had just been not in the forecast, and if it had been, it went away. So at least we're seeing something. So that is a step in the right direction for sure. So we've got a short little auction time coming up here in just a little bit. It is 6:39 again. 44 degrees. Oh, just got a degree. 45 degrees here in Lexington under scattered clouds. Relative humidity is at 86%. Winds are calm.
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2: Here's 35 Angus heifers with calves that'll work. From Jared and Alex Cox, here's 30 Angus Simcross cows, bred Angus calving now, young to broken mouth from Pine Canyon Ag. Here's 20 red Angus Hereford and red cows with calves from Skirtland Farms. Here's 12 Angus pairs from Dusty Canoe. Here's 12 Angus Rainage pairs from Champy Ag. There's not 5 Angus cows with calves from Chris Jones. Here's 9 cows with red white face calves from Jeff Benfield plus more. 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
4: In Game 1 of the NBA's East Finals in New York, the Knicks pulled off an incredible comeback to beat Cleveland in overtime, 115-104. Cavs were ahead 93-71 with under 8 minutes to go. Knicks were down 22 in the fourth and still won the game. Jalen Brunson scored 38 points. Jason Kidd is no longer the Mavericks head coach. They mutually parted ways, the club said. The new team president there in Dallas is Masai Ujiri. No NHL on the night, but Vancouver did fire coach Adam Foote and his staff after one season. That team has a new general manager. Carlos Alcaraz will miss the French Open and Wimbledon due to his wrist injury. The Milwaukee Brewers moved into first in the NL Central, half game over the Cubs and the Cardinals, winning in Chicago 5-2 against the Cubbies. The Cardinals, with a three-run homer in the 10th, beat the Pirates 9-6. Dodgers, with a run in the 9th, won 5-4 at San Diego.
5: Nebraska Extension Almanac.
6: Invasive species are plants, animals, or other organisms that are found in an area that they are not native from. Nebraska Invasive Species Council Coordinator Shannon Smith says they don't have to come from a foreign country. It could be something from somewhere relatively close by. She says whether by intention or accidentally, invasive species, in this case plants, can quickly take over an area by outcompeting native plants.
7: Invasive plants are plants that are found in an area where they are not from. A lot of time when we think about invasive species, we think of them as being brought from very far away, like another country, continent, or state. However, they can also be from more close by, like another county, city, or neighboring habitat. They're usually brought by someone or something accidentally or on purpose. Once they're brought to a new area, they cause harm to the environment, economy, or human health.
6: When we buy plants like ornamental or fruit trees, flowers and shrubs for our home landscape, we want them to be hardy and easy to take care of with a reasonable expectation that they will thrive in our landscape. Traits like these are built into plants we purchase because we don't want them to wither and die. They are bred with a certain amount of durability. The flip side of that is those characteristics can lead to plants that want to take over the landscape, and removal will be a problem.
7: Common characteristics of invasive plants is that they grow rapidly, they're prolific seed spreaders, they have little to no natural predators, and they spread very aggressively. And so we will often see that they outcompete native plant species for nutrients that they need to survive and other resources like water, space, and sunlight. So we'll often see the landscape change from a diverse native landscape with a lot of pollinators and different plants to a dense monoculture of the invasive species with little to no pollinators.
6: Shannon talks about a few common invasive plants here in Nebraska. The surprising thing is some of these plants are available to purchase in garden centers. She says homeowners should be aware of the invasive nature of some of these plants and carefully consider what could happen if they aren't mindful of a plant's invasive issues.
7: Some major invasive species that we see in Nebraska are ornamental pear trees, which are Calgary Bradford pears, tree of heaven, Amur honeysuckle, Japanese knotweed, and purple loosestrife. And some of these plants are actually plants you can find at major nurseries in the state. So we encourage you to do your research on what type of property you're on and what area you live in to determine what native species would be beneficial to plant for you.
6: Calgary pears here in Nebraska is a clear example of something that was extremely popular, but now has presented a problem because of its invasive characteristics. The problem isn't much of a big deal in home landscapes, because of frequent mowing and homeowners uprooting the sprouts. But it can become a serious problem because of the spread in natural landscapes. And in Nebraska, that has caused a real problem in grasslands and woodland areas where they outcompete native trees and aggressively spread to other natural areas. In home landscapes, their weak wood is highly susceptible to storm damage. So take a minute to consider what you are buying at the garden center and be aware of these common invasive species here in Nebraska. For Nebraska Extension Almanac, I'm Brad Mills.
8: 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For more information on how your university is serving Nebraskans, go to extension.unl.edu.
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11: This is Kansas Profile. I'm Ron Wilson, director of the Huck Boyd National Institute for Rural Development at Kansas State University. This is quite a yarn. In fact, it is all about yarn. This is a story of a fiber mill which spins various kinds of natural fibers into yarn, which is shipped across the nation. It's today's Kansas Profile. Roger and Penny Minear are the founders, owners, and operators of MM Fiber Mill near Lewisburg. Roger grew up in Kansas City, Kansas. Penny grew up at Bucyrus. They met at a friend's wedding. Roger and Penny married, lived at Bucyrus, and then moved to Lewisburg. "I happily followed her out here," Minear said. "We bought a couple of goats as pets and wanted to do something more with the land we had," Minear said. "We were at a fair in Topeka, and the Pygora Goat Association had these tiny fiber goats. The Minears bought some goats and then needed to shear them. We started shearing twice a year," Minear said. The next question was what to do with the fiber. The fiber processors he contacted were all backed up. "I started calling mills, and they were saying, 'Ship it to us, and in a year or two we'll get it back to you,'" Minear said. The Mineers began to think about processing their own. One day when they went to a goat show, the judge told them about a fiber mill for sale in northwest Kansas. The Mineers reached out to the sellers, spent time training with them, and bought the mill equipment in 2022. "As I was going into the title company to finalize the deal, my realtor called and said that this historic building near us was coming up for sale," Minear said. "The timing was perfect. The Mineers purchased the building, which became the site of their fiber mill operation. It is the new Lancaster General Store, part of the historic settlement of New Lancaster in Miami County. New Lancaster itself is an unincorporated rural neighborhood of perhaps 20 people. Now that's rural. It is located 7 minutes from the Meniere's home in Lewisburg. Meniere expanded the goat herd, registered the animals, and started processing fiber for himself and others. He also added other animals such as chickens, goats, cats, and dogs, plus bees. "We have a menagerie out here," Meniere said. What to name the business? Nobody can spell Meniere Menagerie, so we decided to call it M.M. Fiber Mill, Meniere said. M.M. Fiber Mill processes all kinds of raw fiber into yarn. "We wash it, clean it, pick it, card it, run it through the draw frame, and spin it," Meniere said. "We can handle all types of fiber, from alpaca to yak," he said. He also blends products, sometimes adding commercially dyed fiber. "We can add wool to give stretchiness to the fabric," he said. He can use anything from merino to silk and bamboo. A retail section of the store offers fiber and other products such as goat milk soap. "I label some of the yarn by the goat who produced it," Meniere said. "People get a kick out of buying a skein of Josephine or Molly. That's definitely knowing the source of your product." "I have a ton of local customers, and we also ship product all over the country," Meniere said. "We go from California to New York and Minnesota to Texas," he said. M.M. Fiber Mill occasionally offers classes on felting and crocheting. As a registered Kansas agritourism business, it also hosts tours from 4-H and school groups to American Girl groups. "I like to work with and handle different kinds of fiber, and I've met so many new people," Meniere said. "I come from the livestock side. Some people come at fiber from the art side," he said. "It's been a fun journey." For more information, go to www.mmfibermill.com or search for M.M. 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Fiber Mill on Facebook. This is quite a yarn, and today we've learned about a man whose company spins yarn from various kinds of fiber. We commend Roger and Penny Meniere for making a difference by providing a valuable service to fiber producers. They truly put a good spin on it. For the Huck Boyd National Institute for Rural Development, this is Ron Wilson with Kansas Profile.
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0: This is Jim Daly with Focus on the Family. Dr. Robert Boucher offers some good advice for parents with a child headed for divorce. First, if there's a chance the couple will seek counseling or reconciliation, encourage them to do so. Your stable wisdom could help save their marriage. However, if the decision to divorce has already been made, trying to get them to change their minds may only result in more heartache. Dr. Boucher also recommends evaluating your own role as a parent when your child divorces. Think about how you can be a positive influence and a healthy role model as your son or daughter works through the difficulties of child visitation, single parenthood, and so on. 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It's important that you have firm guidelines in place. 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By finding the right balance between being too involved and not being involved enough, you can help your child weather the aftermath of divorce. For more to help your family thrive, go to FocusOnTheFamily.com. I'm Jim Daly.
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25: For KRVN News, I'm Bob Rogan. The Nebraska chapter of Mothers Against Drunk Driving, also known as MADS, 28th Annual Mad Hero Awards was held on Tuesday in Lincoln's Wilderness Ridge. Awards host Brandon Bennett noted the occasion for recognizing the importance of stopping impaired driving and underage substance abuse. Among the speakers was Tammy Wheeler, an active volunteer with MAD Nebraska and supporter of the MAD Victim Impact Panel Program, along with Becky Kennedy. There were many central Nebraska law enforcement officers recognized. Among them in the category of adult DUI individual, recipients include Sergeant Derek Hosick of the Kearney Police Department. From the Buffalo County Sheriff's Office were deputies Cameron Leher and Joshua Trumbull, along with Christine Risen, just with the Nebraska State Patrol Crime Lab. Also, from Grand Island Police Department, officers Riley Lampman, Patrick Quintana, Brandon Stogsdill, and Hall County Sheriff's Office Deputy Haley Plotz. Grand Island Police Department victim advocate Colleen During was honored for exceptional dedication as a MAD Nebraska volunteer with the Victim Impact Panel. In the category of adult DUI team, Sergeant Taylor Samick and deputies Brandon Huebner and Dion Hulse from the York County Sheriff's Office. In the category of traffic enforcement mobilization officers, Braylon Luke, Lane Kasich, Italia Nahara, and Joshua Stokey from the Kearney Police Department were honored for having recorded 68 DUI arrests in 2025. For KRVN News, I'm Bob Brogan.
24: Huskers, Lopers, high school sports. 880 KRVN Lexington, K259 DL Burwell, and K253 CS Grand Island.
26: President Trump takes down another fellow Republican he doesn't like.
1: I'm Dave Anthony, Fox News. Congressman Thomas Massey primaried out in Kentucky.
2: If you always vote with the president, if the legislative branch always votes with the president, we do have a king.
1: Massey does not support the president in Iran and did not vote for the Big Beautiful Bill. He lost by almost 10 points to Trump-backed GOP challenger Ed Gallrain.
3: That sends a message that we, the people, are going to stand up.
1: Now, also, Fox's Madeline Rivera reports.
4: President Trump, though, did not put his thumb on the scale in the Georgia Senate primary. Congressman Mike Collins and Derek Dooley will compete again in the runoff next month as Republicans try to unseat Democratic Senator John Ossoff.
1: Now in Texas, the president's backing Ken Paxton in next week's Republican runoff, Senator John Cornyn's challenger. Days after another GOP senator the president wanted ousted in Louisiana, Bill Cassidy, lost his primary. And Cassidy joined a few other Republicans and most Democrats backing a war powers resolution in the Senate, voting to allow it to proceed toward a final vote attempting to limit the president's military actions in Iran. Now, Vice President Vance says, despite delaying resuming bombing Iran to let nuclear talks continue,
5: we're locked and loaded. We don't want to go down that pathway, but the president is willing and able to go down that pathway if we have to.
1: We're learning more about President Trump dropping his $10 billion lawsuit against the IRS over leaked tax returns. Fox's Jared Halpern at the White House.
7: The U.S. government is dropping tax claims against President Trump, his sons, and the Trump Organization. A one-page document posted to the Justice Department's website says the federal government is forever barred and precluded from investigating or pursuing tax claims currently pending.
1: That settlement also includes a nearly $1.8 billion settlement fund for people believed targeted by the Biden Justice Department. Democrats are angry about that, and they say it's President Trump weaponizing the DOJ. 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
1: President Trump may have won another primary fight, the one in Kentucky, but a new poll shows a lot of people still don't support him right now.
28: 37% of Americans approve of the job the president's doing, up from 33% in April in this AP NORC Center for Public Affairs research poll. Immigration remains his strongest issue overall, improving to 45% this month. He's lost some Republican support on the economy, about 6 in 10 approve. Two-thirds of Republicans and about one-third of Americans overall approve of the president's handling of Iran. He's at 36% approval on foreign policy in general. Chris Foster, Fox News.
1: Investigators in California are looking at a manifesto two teenagers left behind after killing themselves following Monday's attack on a mosque, killing three people.
29: Hawa Abdullah remembering her father, Amin Abdullah, a security guard at the Islamic Center of San Diego.
30: To me, my dad was a role model. He was a best friend.
29: Calling him a loving father, husband, son, brother, and uncle.
30: He stood against any form of hate. He took his job seriously to protect everyone here.
29: Abdullah was one of three men fatally shot by two teen gunmen Monday. Police say he engaged in a gun battle with the suspects, saving lives. Kristen Goodwin, Fox News.
1: On Wall Street, stock futures are rising. Coming off yesterday's sell-off, the Dow dropped more than 300 points. The Nasdaq fell 220. In the NBA playoffs, the Cleveland blows a huge lead in the opening game of the Eastern Conference Finals.
31: The Cavs gave away the largest fourth-quarter lead of the playoffs in 13 years and lost.
1: Fox's Jared Max.
31: The greatest fourth-quarter comeback playoff win in Knicks history. New York trailed Cleveland 93-71 with just over 7.5 minutes to play when the Knicks closed regulation on a 30-8 run to force overtime, where the Knicks outscored the Cavs 14-3 and won the series opener 115-104.
1: Tonight, it's Game 2 of the West Finals. San Antonio won the opener, beating Oklahoma City in double overtime. I'm Dave Anthony, and this is Fox News.
6: Join us from the first planter hitting the field to the combine leaving at the end of the season. 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The 3:18 report will give a glimpse of what the USDA report has to say, and we'll go in-depth at the 4:19 report. It's the Servitech Crop Progress Report every Monday at 3:18 and 4:19 on 880 KRVN.
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1: Well, good morning. It is 7 after 7 here on a Wednesday morning. 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A little chilly this morning. We did see some patchy frost in areas. Cloudy with a 50% chance of showers. Highs in the upper 50s. Southeast winds blowing at about 10 miles an hour with gusts to around 20. For tonight in central Nebraska, cloudy, 30% chance of showers, lows around 40. Southeast winds at 10 to 15 with gusts to around 20. For Thursday, mostly cloudy, a 30% chance of showers, highs around 60. Southeast winds at 10 to 15 with gusts to around 25. Thursday night, showers and a chance of thunderstorms. Lows in the lower 40s. Southeast winds at 10 to 15 with gusts to around 25. Chance of precipitation is at 90% on Thursday night. Friday, showers and a slight chance of thunderstorms. Highs in the lower 60s. Northeast winds at around 10. Chance again of precipitation is at 90%. Friday, night, cloudy, 50% chance of showers, thunderstorms, lows in the lower 40s. And then for Saturday, partly cloudy, warmer, highs in the lower 70s.
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4: $1 million right to repair settlement gets preliminary approval. I'm Alex McAvica, joining you with today's agriculture news on the Rural Radio Network. Good morning. A federal judge has granted preliminary approval to John Deere's proposed $99 million settlement in the ongoing right to repair lawsuit brought by farmers across the country. The case claims that Deere unfairly restricted access to diagnostic software and repair tools, forcing producers to rely on authorized dealers for repairs. Under the proposed settlement, Deere would make additional repair tools available to farmers and independent repair shops by the end of the year. The settlement would apply to producers who paid Deere dealers for repair services between January of 2018 and this month. Court documents estimate more than 200,000 farmers could qualify. Farmers have until September to object,
0: before a final approval hearing next October. As President Trump continues to tout a deal with China, U.S. Senator Pete Ricketts says it's time to diversify, protecting Nebraska ag from trade disruptions. Steve White has the story.
11: He's introducing something called the Market Act to require the federal government to identify concerns with China.
12: About a third of everything that we grow in Nebraska gets exported. So it's a big part of our overall economy. And what we want to do is make sure that we are doing the best job we can to expand those markets.
11: He says the bill is meant to help farmers and ranchers avoid over-reliance on one major buyer.
12: We want to make sure that if China should decide to renege on those, that our farmers and ranchers aren't going to be as hurt by that. To be able to see what can we do to be able to open up other markets, especially you think about Indonesia as a huge marketplace.
0: That full story at ruralradionetwork.com. I'm Alex Makovica reporting.
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0: Corn diseases cost farmers an estimated $13.8 billion from 2020 through 2023. That according to a new North American study involving more than 40 plant pathologists. Researchers say diseases cut corn production by roughly 2.5 billion bushels over that four-year stretch, with tar spot, fusarium stock rot, and parasitic nematodes causing the biggest losses. That study covered more than 375 million corn acres across the U.S. and Ontario, Canada, and found disease pressure trimmed yields by an average of 3%. That's equal to about $38 an acre each year before accounting for fungicide or treatment costs. Researchers say the findings could help guide future hybrid development, disease management recommendations, and crop protection research important to growers across the Corn Belt. Another study finding rainfall across much of the world, including areas west of the Mississippi River, is falling in heavier downpours with longer dry stretches in between. Researchers say even when total rainfall increases, less water is soaking into the soil because intense storms create more runoff and evaporation. The study looked at weather records from 1980 through 2022 and found rainfall in the Rockies became about 20% more concentrated into bigger events. Researchers warned that that pattern could complicate water management and crop conditions across the Midwest and Great Plains. And the EPA announcing new steps aims at reducing PFAS, often called forever chemicals, in drinking water systems across the country. The agency says it plans to maintain federal limits on two widely studied chemicals, while proposing added flexibility that could give some water systems until 2031 to comply instead of the current 2029 deadline. I'm Alex Makovica reporting.
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16: 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The 3:18 report will give a glimpse of what the USDA report has to say, and we'll go in-depth at the 4:19 report. It's the Servitech Crop Progress Report every Monday at 3:18 and 4:19 on 880 KRVN.
17: It is 7:17, and we're at 46 degrees here in Lexington. Time for us to take a look at sports. Jason's in here with me. It's a big day for the Lexington and the Minutemen as they go for a state title today.
18: Yep, they'll go for it again. Fourth time in the last 6 years. They'll face off against top-seeded Gretna. Lexington coach Ho Alema says it's been an interesting season that they hope to finish off the right way.
19: I think it's been a roller coaster for our program during the season, but I think for our town. And, you know, I try to stay level-headed. I think at the end there, I don't know, I hope nobody got me on film, but I was pretty riled up. I was pretty emotional, and I think it is a combination of all those things. You know, you want it so bad, and I think you want to bring happiness to our town. And
18: that is for sure. My complete interview with him can be found on the podcast page at krvn.com. Lexington fell to the Dragons 2-1 back in the opening weekend of the season. Today's match starts at 4:30. We will bring it to you over on Cami Country.
17: You know, it sounds like from what he's talked about, Gretna's kind of one of the blue bloods when it comes to soccer in the state.
18: They are, and keep in mind, it wasn't that long ago they were playing for a Class A title.
17: That's right.
18: And then the fine folks there in Gretna decided they didn't want to be Class A anymore, so they built Gretna East, and they're also good in soccer. So yep. We shall see, but we'll have the matchup today over on Cami Country. The girls' title games took place yesterday, and Class A Marion won the championship over Elkhorn South 2-0, and in Class B, Pius won their first title in a little while, downing Blair 2-1. State baseball, Class A, Grand Island was eliminated by Papillion-La Vista South 3-1. In Class C, the Central City Centura, West Point Beamer, Guardian Angels Central Catholic game got weird. It was stopped last night in the seventh inning over the question of pitch counts. So I'm not sure which team was accusing the other of having a kid pitch too much. So it was a big enough issue. They stopped the game, and it resumes this morning at 10 with West Point Beamer Guardian Angels Central Catholic up 2-0.
17: That's interesting. I've never heard of that. Huh.
18: Yep.
17: Huh. Okay. All right. First of all, having to be the guy who has to say all of those names all the time.
18: Yeah, that would be our buddy Joel Janicek.
17: Oh, Joel's doing that. Congratulations.
18: It's a
17: lot.
18: A lot of vowels. After recording the school record 23rd conference wins this year, the Husker baseball program was well represented at the Big Ten's postseason awards that came out yesterday. Senior Dylan Carey was named Big Ten Defensive Player of the Year, while Drew Grigo was recognized as a Big Ten Freshman of the Year. The Huskers play in the conference quarterfinals on Friday at 5. We'll bring you that matchup here on 880 KRVN. Tournament got underway yesterday. Michigan State, Iowa, Michigan, and Washington all picked up wins. NSAA State Track and Field Championship start today. Classes A and B start things this morning. We'll have updates for you starting in the 11 a.m. hour. Those results can also be found at krvn.com. District golf also continued yesterday Out at Lakeside, Overton's Eli Luther was the district champion, firing a 77. Micah Gerlach of Cambridge was second with a 79, and Cooper Lux of Overton was third with an 80. Cambridge, actually, they were the district champs, carding a 358. That was five shots better than Overton. St. Pat's also qualified for state. The D5 also wrapped up yesterday. Hitchcock County's Jack Baker was the champion with a 74. Hitchcock County, Perkins County, and Sutherland all qualified for state. In Major League Baseball action, Colorado was hammered by Texas 10-0. To the American League, a listless performance from the Kansas City Royals, losing to Boston 7-1. Cleveland, Tampa Bay, Houston, the Yankees, White Sox, and A's were all winners. And over to the National League, Atlanta, Cincinnati, and Washington won. Milwaukee beat the Cubs 5-2. St. Louis, Arizona, the Dodgers also notched wins. And in the NBA playoffs, game one of the series between New York and Cleveland, a pretty good one, with the Knicks winning it in overtime, 115-104. That's a look at sports. For more, you can find that anytime at krvn.com.
3: 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Have a good call today, Thanks. Jason.

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0: Good morning. It is 46 degrees here at the Lexington studios of KRVN. Let's take a look at what we're looking at for weather here in the state of Nebraska over the next few hours. Today in western Nebraska, showers in the morning, then a chance of showers in the afternoon, highs in the mid-50s, southeast winds at 10 to 15, chance of precipitation is at 80%. Central Nebraska, some patchy frosted areas, cloudy with a 50% chance of showers, highs in the upper 50s, southeast winds at around 10 with gusts to around 20. Eastern Nebraska, partly sunny this morning, then becoming mostly cloudy, highs in the lower 60s, northeast winds at 5 to 10. For tonight, in western Nebraska, cloudy, a slight chance of showers after midnight, lows in the upper 30s. Southeast winds at 10 to 15, chance of precipitation is at 20%. For central Nebraska, cloudy, 30% chance of showers, lows around 40. For eastern Nebraska, mostly cloudy, lows in the mid-40s. Finally, for tomorrow, in western Nebraska, mostly cloudy. There's a slight chance of showers in the morning, then a chance of showers in the afternoon. Highs in the upper 50s. Southeast winds at 10 to 20. Chance of precipitation is at 40%. For central Nebraska, mostly cloudy. 30% chance of showers. Highs around 60. Southeast winds at 10 to 15 with gusts to around 25. And eastern Nebraska, mostly cloudy with a slight chance of showers in the morning, then partly sunny in the afternoon. Highs around 60. East winds at 5 to 10. Chance of rain is at 20%. That's your 880 Weather Watch for now. It is 7:26.
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3: Shoppers are returning to Target. Earnings and revenue topped expectations. It just reported its strongest sales gain in years, an increase of 5.6% for the recent quarter. Target has been improving its product assortment, its customer service, and its store layouts. Target raised expectations for the year, and the stock's up more than 1%. Target does temper its upbeat report by saying the balance of the year does continue. Uncertainty for consumers. Biopharma company Bristol Myers Squibb says more than 30,000 of its employees will now have access to Anthropic's artificial intelligence tool, Claude. It'll be available for research, clinical development, and corporate functions. Crude oil prices and interest rates have eased slightly today. That's your Fox Business Report. I'm Ginny Coselda. Invested in you.
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11: For KRVN News, I'm Bob Rogan. A 22-year-old Lexington man was sentenced Monday in Dawson County District Court after his conviction to an amended charge of attempted sexual assault by use of an electronic communication device. It stems from an investigation that culminated on July 23rd of last year when Jesus Sanchez Ramirez was arrested after authorities say he attempted to have sex with who he believed was an underage girl. Court documents say that Lexington Police Department was contacted by the Hastings Police Department. An officer in Hastings, who was posing as a 14-year-old girl, told Lexington authorities that a man identified as Sanchez Ramirez sent sexually explicit messages to her. The Hastings officer arranged to meet Sanchez Ramirez at Pioneer Park in Lexington. The affidavit says that when he arrived, he was placed into custody. Court records say he admitted to sending the messages, and officers observed messages on his phone. Both the Dawson County attorney and the defense attorney agreed to a joint recommendation that Sanchez Ramirez be sentenced to a minimum of 5 years in prison. Through an interpreter, Sanchez Ramirez apologized for his actions and pledged to never do it again. District Judge Shanta Durham sentenced Sanchez Ramirez to 5 years in prison. He was given credit for 299 days already served in the Dawson County Jail. The Blowin' the Doors Off Barbecue in Ocado is set for Saturday, June 6th, with gates opening at 5 p.m. with all-you-can-eat barbecue, live entertainment, and raffle drawings, all to benefit the Ocado Volunteer Fire Department. Longtime department member and one of the barbecue event organizers, Neil Hendricks, tells the story of how the event got its name.
12: In the year 2000, we had a tornado come through town on Halloween night. If you come into town, there's a large green space that we use for the barbecue. It's kind of got turned into a park that used to be full of storefronts that were taken out during that tornado. That next 2001, as a fundraiser and to kind of be fun for the community, we got started with Blowing the Doors Off Barbecue.
11: Live entertainment for this year's event is South Loop Sunrise from 5 p.m. to 8 p.m., with Blacktop Pony taking the stage at 8 p.m. This year's raffle drawing items include a grill, Henry Golden Boy 22 rifle, and gift certificates. Go to the Blowing the Doors Off Barbecue Facebook page to purchase tickets in advance for $20 or $25 at the gate on the day of the event. For KRVN News, I'm Bob Rogan.
13: Fox News. I'm CJ Papa. President Trump saying we're going to end the war with Iran very quickly. Meanwhile,
14: overnight, Iran's Islamic Revolutionary Guard Corps released a new threat against the United States and Israel, warning that if they launch a renewed bombing campaign, there will be serious consequences for the entire region.
13: Fox's Trey Yanks in Tel Aviv. Trump critic Congressman Thomas Massey from Kentucky sent packing in the Republican primary. Voters there followed President Trump's endorsement and supported Ed Gallrine.
15: I want to thank President Trump for his support, his endorsement, and his counsel as I navigated this campaign.
13: The president delivers a command association at the Coast Guard Academy later this morning. 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

Well, we're starting off the morning a little bit chilly, maybe not quite as chilly as yesterday. As we move through today, it's going to stay on the cool side. Highs will top out mainly in the 50s and 60s under mostly cloudy skies. Winds stay fairly light out of the east to southeast at 5 to 10 miles per hour. Rain chances begin to

0: widespread chances for rain and a few thunderstorms. Again, severe weather is not expected, but this round could bring some beneficial moisture, especially for drought-stricken areas of western Nebraska. We may hang on to a few lingering rain chances into Saturday, but overall the trend turns drier and warmer heading into Memorial Day. So if you've got that plan to do some camping or whatever, good time. Looks like your timing is going to be pretty good. After several days of below normal temperatures, we finally see a warm-up with highs returning to the 80s Sunday through Tuesday. So overall, cool, occasionally wet through the end of the week, then drying out and warming up just in time for that holiday weekend. That's your 880 Weather Watch. I'm Scott Foster.
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3: Ellen Simmons for KRVN. Well, the blow on the doors off barbecue is set for June 6th at 5 p.m. in Okano to benefit the Okano Volunteer Fire Department. Longtime department member and event organizer Neil Hendricks is here with us. Neil, before we get to the details, tell me the story of how this event got its name.
4: In the year 2000, we had a tornado come through town on Halloween night. That next 2001, as a fundraiser and to kind of be fun for the community, we got started with blowing the doors off barbecue. It has changed tremendously since the original one and is now probably the biggest thing that happens in Okano every year.
3: Now, kind of explain the damage that was done by the tornado.
4: If you come in to town, there's a large green space that we use for the barbecue. It's kind of got turned into a park that used to be full of storefronts that were taken out during that tornado.
3: This year has been an exceptionally hard one for our area fire departments. Talk about how the major fires in March and April and then soon the Pressy fire impacted your department and volunteers.
4: I don't know how many hours we have put in. We did have crews at Cottonwood. We had our own fire district fire on Easter, which we had to call mutual aid in for. And then we had the Pressy fire, which there again, that's another 4 days doing what you really don't want to be doing.
3: Yeah. Talk about your personal experience with all of these major fires.
4: This is, for me, been the worst year ever. As far as the fires, the good part is I have met some truly amazing first responders from across the state. They're all my heroes for everything that they do every day. To help thank them, we are making the Blow on the Doors Off barbecue free this year to all the first responders that will show us some type of ID, EMS card, law enforcement, and of course the fire departments. We hope all have some type of identification they can show us.
3: Give us the details for this year's event.
4: Saturday, June 6th, gates open, 5 o'clock. We have a whole bunch of posters strung around in stores, post office, where you can scan a QR code, buy a ticket in advance for $20. There's tickets for sale the day of the event at the gate. They're just $5 higher. $25. That gets you all you can eat plus a couple of bands for entertainment.
3: Who is the entertainment?
4: South Loop Sunrise will open up for us. They are a local group which has been here, supported us year after year.

0: And our main entertainment, which is a big shout out to Gateway Motors in Broken Bow, they are sponsoring our headline entertainment this year, is Blacktop Pony. People may not have heard of them. They have been a opening act at the state fair numerous times. I think they are the best band that you have never heard of.
1: Very good. Where can we find more information?
0: Which Facebook pages, Ocano Volunteer Fire Department, and the Blowing the Doors Off Barbecue has a page.
1: How are proceeds used?
0: To benefit our local fire and rescue volunteers. We buy equipment throughout the year.
1: Talk about basically the wear and tear that equipment has seen through these fires recently.
0: Yeah, we just talked about that at our regular monthly meeting. Right now, we need to go back through our protective gear. We need to replace a bunch of it. We get in these situations and you rip your pants and the barbed wire fences. That's what the money is used for. We're also in the process. We need to update our air packs. So we're looking into that right now. As a poor, small fire department, if we get money, we'll use it.
1: Is there anything else you want to add?
0: There was untold private citizens that made sandwiches and, you know, that always help at the fires. I don't know who they are, but we do thank them. And we just felt it important for the first responders, the people that attend the meetings, attend the trainings. They were there yesterday, today, and will be there tomorrow for your car accidents, your lost child, your weather spotting. That's the people we're wanting to honor this year. Slacker Campground at Pressy did an amazing job of keeping us fed and supplies. They were kind of the staging area for the Pressy Park, the other one besides Broken Bow, and they took awesome care of us.
1: That was Neil Hendricks, longtime Ocano Fire Department member and barbecue event organizer. The Blowing the Doors Off barbecue is Saturday, June 6th in Ocano with gates open at 5 p.m. All-you-can-eat barbecue and all first responders get in for free this year. 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I'm Ellen Simmons for KRVN.
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6: Today, the Lexington Minutemen playing the Class B Boys State Soccer Final for the fourth time in 6 years as they face off against top-seeded Gretna. Minutemen head coach Joelemo says the amount of support the team's received this year has been outstanding.
7: Yeah, it's been awesome to hear or read, you know, different people that have been messaging and saying that they're not from Lexington, but they're pushing for Lex, and they're wishing us to be the champs. And so we've got a great team in front of us. I mean, Gretna is known in Nebraska as kind of, I think arguably you tell a lot of people, Gretna is where soccer's at in Nebraska.
6: The Minutemen fell to the Dragons 2-1 back in the opening weekend of the season. Today's match begins at 4:30. We will bring it to you on Kimmy Country and at KRVN.com. The girls' championship games were staged last night in Class A. Marion shut down Elkhorn South 2-0, and in Class B, it was Pius over Blair 2-1. State baseball, Class A Grand Island was eliminated 3-1 by Papillion-La Vista South. And in Class C, the Central City Centura Guardian Angels Central Catholic West Point Beamer game had some controversy. It actually stopped in the seventh inning over the question of a player's pitch count. They stopped the game last night. They will resume it this morning at 10 with West Point Beamer Guardian Angels Central Catholic up 2-0. Big Ten baseball tournament got underway yesterday. The late game last night saw Washington down Ohio State 8-6. Other winners included Michigan, Iowa, and Michigan State. Huskers won't play until Friday at 5. We'll bring you that one here on 880 KRVN. The NSAA State Track and Field Championship start up today at Omaha Burke. Classes A and B get things rolling this morning. We will have updates starting in the 11 a.m. hour, and those results can also be found at KRVN.com. District golf yesterday, the D4 was held at Johnson Lakes, Lakeside Country Club. Eli Luther of Overton was a district champ, firing a 77. Micah Gerlach of Cambridge was second. In the team standings, Cambridge beat Overton by 5. St. Pat's also qualified for state. The D5 also wrapped up yesterday in Ogallala. Jack Baker of Hitchcock County won that with a 74. Cade Croker of Perkins County was second with a 77. Hitchcock County, Perkins County, and Sutherland all qualified for state. That is a look at sports. For more, you can find that anytime at KRVN.com. I'm Jason Jorgensen.
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16: This Day in History.
2: Good morning. It is May 20th. What's going on today? Or what went on, I guess, more specifically. This is huge. This is an important thing for Nebraska. 1862. President Abraham Lincoln signed the Homestead Act, which was intended to encourage settlement west of the Mississippi River by making federal land available for private ownership of farmers. About 10% of the land area of the United States would be privatized by 1934. Obviously, not just Nebraska, but Kansas and all of western part of the United States. Kind of, I don't know, governmentizing manifest destiny. 1927, Charles Lindbergh took off from Roosevelt Field in Long Island, New York, aboard the Spirit of St. Louis on his historic solo flight to France. Ironically, 1932, Amelia Earhart departed from Newfoundland in an attempt to become the first woman to fly solo across the Atlantic. Because of weather and equipment problems, Earhart landed the following day in Northern Ireland, instead of her intended destination of France. 1948, Chiang Kai-shek was elected as the first president of the Republic of China, also known as Taiwan. 1956, the United States exploded the first airborne hydrogen bomb over the Bikini Atolls in the Pacific. 1961, a white mob attacked a busload of freedom riders in Montgomery, Alabama, promoting the federal government to send U.S. marshals to restore order. 1969, U.S. and South Vietnamese forces captured Ap Bia Mountain, referred to as Hamburger Hill by the Americans, following one of the bloodiest battles of the Vietnam War. All right, let's see. Let's take a look here at birthdays. If it's your birthday, happy birthday to you. Holy cow, look at these. We got Cher was born on this day in 1946. Jimmy Stewart was born on this day in 1908. Busta Rhymes, American rapper, born on this day, 1972. Let's see. Dolly Madison, 1768. John Stuart Mill, British philosopher and economist, born on this day in 1806. Joe Cocker, born on this day, 1944. NASCAR Hall of Famer Tony Stewart, born on this day, 1971. MLB pitcher, pitched for the Yankees for a while and some other teams. David Wells had a perfect game. He was born in 1963. Jason Wirth, MLB All-Star, born on this day in 1979. So there you go. There's some birthdays for you to focus on. Again, if it is your birthday, happy birthday to you. Hope you enjoy it. Have a great day.

0: 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Here's Steve DeSager.
1: In game one of the NBA's East Finals in New York, the Knicks pulled off an incredible comeback to beat Cleveland in overtime, 115-104. Cavs were ahead 93-71 with under 8 minutes to go. Knicks were down 22 in the fourth and still won the game. Jalen Brunson scored 38 points. Jason Kidd is no longer the Mavericks head coach. They mutually parted ways, the club said. The new team president there in Dallas is Masai Ujiri. No NHL on the night, but Vancouver did fire coach Adam Foote and his staff after one season. That team has a new general manager. Carlos Alcaraz will miss the French Open and Wimbledon due to his wrist injury. The Milwaukee Brewers moved into first in the NL Central, half game over the Cubs and the Cardinals, winning in Chicago 5-2 against the Cubbies. Cardinals with a three-run homer in the 10th beat the Pirates. It's 9-6. Dodgers with a run in the ninth, won 5-4 at San Diego.
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4: For KRVN News, I'm Bob Rogan. The Nebraska Public Service Commission has approved a proposed merger between Black Hills Corporation and Northwestern Energy Group, making Nebraska the first state to sign off on the deal. The commission says state law requires the transaction to serve the public interest and not harm customers. Regulators reviewed testimony, filings, and evidence before approving the merger, which now awaits decisions from regulators in Montana, South Dakota, and federal agencies. Nebraska tax revenue came in below expectations for the second month in a row, moving the goalposts further out for the budget hole that lawmakers will have to close in 2027. The State Department of Revenue's report on April's tax receipts, the month when many Nebraskans pay their income taxes, showed a net loss of 8.2% compared to what Nebraska's Economic Forecasting Advisory Board had predicted in late February. That difference equates to about $57 million less in revenue headed to the state's coffers. Nebraska Governor Jim Pillen will be joined by United States Secretary of Housing and Urban Development Scott Turner in Nebraska on Thursday. They will lead a mortgage affordability roundtable, tour the Highlander Accelerator neighborhood, and participate in an Opportunity Zones and Workforce Housing listening session in Fremont. The tour will take place at 2 p.m. with a news conference to follow. For KRVN News, I'm Bob Brogan.
3: Owned by the men and women of agriculture. 880 KRVN Lexington, K259 BL Burwell, and K253 CS Grand Island.
5: A Republican Trump critic in Congress primaried out. I'm Dave Anthony, Fox News. Thomas Massey loses to the GOP challenger, the president backed in Kentucky in the most expensive House primary race ever.
6: He stood against us, but he liked to just single out President Trump. All that to say, it's a new day. These people deserve better, and I'm going to give it to them.
5: Ed Gallrain beat Massey by almost 10 points.
7: Massey's loss is yet another warning for Trump critics. The congressman had broken with the president on several issues, including the Epstein files and the Middle East. Yet Massey says he has no regrets.
8: We weren't running against Donald Trump. We were running for what we believe in.
7: Another Trump-backed candidate, Congressman Andy Barr, clinched the GOP nomination for Senate in Kentucky. He is seen as the heavy favorite to replace outgoing Senator Mitch McConnell.
5: Fox's Madeline Rivera in Georgia, GOP Congressman Mike Collins and Derek Dooley advanced to a runoff in the campaign to unseat Democratic Senator John Ossoff. The president has not backed either Republican. Now, he claims candidates he supported yesterday in primaries in six states were undefeated, 37-0. A new AP NORC poll shows the president picking up a little more support, approval of the overall job he's doing up from 33% to 37%, but most Americans still disapprove, and two-thirds oppose his handling of the Iran conflict. And as talks continue on a nuclear deal after the president delayed resuming bombing Iran, Vice President Vance says,
9: there's a lot of back and forth, a lot of good progress is being made, but we're just going to keep on working at it, and eventually we'll either hit a deal or we won't.
5: As Iran's Revolutionary Guard warns against renewed U.S.-Israeli attacks.
10: The IRGC said in a

0: statement, quote, if the aggression against Iran is repeated, the regional war that was promised will this time go beyond the borders of the region, and you will be dealt crushing blows in places you do not expect, and you will fall into the abyss of defeat and destruction.
1: That's Fox's Trey Yingston, Tel Aviv. 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
1: They have mutual respect and a strategic cooperation. That's what the leaders of China and Russia say, meeting in Beijing, Xi Jinping and Vladimir Putin signing agreements on trade and technology. And while they didn't mention the U.S., Xi was critical of what he called unilateral bullying days after President Trump's trip to Beijing, where China's leader warned of a potential conflict over Taiwan.
4: Taiwan and the United States don't have formal diplomatic relations, but if they did, Taiwanese President Lai Ching-te would ask President Trump to send more arms. President Lai telling reporters if he could speak to President Trump, he'd tell him that China was a destroyer of peace and only ongoing US support could safeguard his island. China sees Taiwan as its own and doesn't rule out reunification by force. Last week, Chinese leader Xi Jinping told President Trump the Taiwan question was the most important issue between the US and China. Jonathan Savage, Fox News.
1: Sources are telling Fox Digital that Cuba's ex-leader Raul Castro could be indicted in the U.S. today.
5: The DOJ did not confirm any legal action, saying it would not comment on rumors. But it did announce a news conference in Miami to honor victims of a 1996 incident where planes carrying Cuban refugees were shot down. 4 people were killed.
1: That's Fox's Grinnell Scott. On Wall Street, stock futures are rising. More than 100 points for the Dow, more than 200 for the Nasdaq the day after a sell-off for both. In the NBA, the biggest fourth quarter comeback in Knicks playoff history. Down by 22 points with less than 8 minutes left, New York rallied to force overtime and then beat the Cleveland Cavaliers 115-104 in Game 1 of the Eastern Conference Finals. Jalen Brunson led the way, scoring 38 points for the Knicks on ESPN.
6: I'm just happy we found a way to win. We kept believing in each other, taking the shots, kept running. My teammates got to believe in me, my coaches. It's all credit to them.
1: Game 2 is tomorrow. Tonight, the West Finals resume. San Antonio won the opener, beating Oklahoma City in double overtime. I'm Dave Anthony. This is Fox News.
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9: Good morning to you. It is a Wednesday. Scott in here with you. Hope you are doing well on this Wednesday. Going to be back into the May grays a little bit here today as we see about a 50% chance of showers. Highs in the upper 50s. Southeast winds at around 10 with gusts to around 20. For tonight, cloudy with a 30% chance of showers, lows around 40, southeast winds at 10 to 15 with gusts to around 20. For Thursday in central Nebraska, mostly cloudy, a 30% chance of showers, highs around 60, so we're still not going to warm up a whole lot, southeast winds at 10 to 15. By the way, upcoming ag information brought to you by Ward Labs and Kugler Fertilizer. So Thursday night, we're going to see showers and a chance of thunderstorms. Probably not very many, not very severe, but a good chance to get wet. It'll be 90% chance of precipitation. Friday, showers and a slight chance of thunderstorms. Highs in the lower 60s, northeast winds at around 10. Chance of precipitation is at 90%. Saturday, partly cloudy and warmer. Highs in the lower 70s. Saturday night, mostly clear. Lows in the mid-40s. For Sunday, though, going to warm up. Highs in the lower 80s, making a Memorial Day weekend look pretty okay. Pretty okay. Northwest and north central Kansas today, cloudy, highs around 60. Southeast winds at 5 to 15, increasing to 15 to 20. Tonight, cloudy with a slight chance of thunderstorms, chance of showers in the evening, then showers likely after midnight, lows in the lower 40s, gusts up to 30. Chance of rain is at 70%. Getting into Thursday, cloudy. There is a chance of showers, a slight chance of thunderstorms in the afternoon. Highs in the upper 50s. Southeast winds at 10 to 20. Chance of rain is at 40%. Thursday night, showers and a chance of thunderstorms in the evening. Then showers and a slight chance of thunderstorms after midnight. Lows in the lower 40s. Southeast winds at 10 to 20 miles an hour. Northeast Colorado today, showers likely in the morning, then a chance of showers and a slight chance of thunderstorms in the afternoon. Highs in the mid to upper 50s. Chance of rain is at about 70%. Wednesday night, mostly cloudy. Chance of rain in the evening. Lows in the upper 30s. Southeast winds at 10 to 20.
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13: Well, good morning. Overnight, we were lower. July corn down 5.5 cents, 469.75. July wheat down 2.5 cents at 664.75. And July beans down 6.5 cents at 1203. Meal is down 260. The oil just down 10 ticks. Pressure really came from the crude oil market down to, right now we're down 232 a barrel, pretty much near our lows out here. And that put a little bit of pressure on the grains. We don't see any resolution in Iran. July crude oil is still, you know, well over $100 a barrel here. So it's got to get settled one way or another. But we had some pretty good rains south. We see a little bit of drying coming in, a little bit hot water, hotter weather. But for the most part, the crops have gotten in the ground in good time here. And we expect that the crops are going to be up to a pretty good start. But again, I think later in the season, we're going to get a little hotter. Interesting, July oats yesterday closed at the highest level since November of 2024. They always say at the Board of Trade, oats is the indicator. We'll see if that follows through here today. But the good bull markets open, lower and close higher. Maybe we'll see that here today. There's really not a whole lot of fresh news out there, except there's no confirmation that we've done a deal with China. And that's really about it.
12: 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That is Mark Gold with Top Third Ag Marketing in Chicago. 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Do remember that trading of futures and options involves a risk of loss and may not be suitable for all investors. I'm Lacey Shippey. 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
14: With this Grain IQ Minute, I'm Alex Makavica. A new episode of Grain IQ takes a closer look at what's changing in grain storage capacity. Grain storage growth has stalled, even as yields keep climbing. For years, storage and production grew bushel for bushel, but that's no longer the case.
15: We've added, in the last 5 or 6 years, almost nothing on net. Now, obviously, people are still building new elevators, farmers are still building new bins, but old ones are, you know, wearing out, and the growth in aggregate storage capacity is essentially stopped.
14: That's Joe Jansen, an economist at the University of Illinois. He says that comes in spite of the fact that crop production continues to grow. So what does that mean for your farming operation? Less cushion in the system, he says, could lead to tighter logistics and more pressure on basis when disruptions hit. Hear this full conversation on the Grain IQ podcast, wherever you find your podcasts. 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
12: 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It's time now for our livestock comments this morning from Jerry Stoll with Country Futures in Frankfort, Kansas. Good morning, Jerry.
16: Good morning. S&P futures up 28, the dollar index quiet up 2 at 99.29. Dow futures currently indicating up 175, crude oil 101.68, down 247. Last night's lean hog index was 90.55 up 5, and the pork pluses in the hog just a 50.60 up to 110, and we'll just call futures mixed here at 8:30 this morning. Cattle complex, the latest CME feeder index was 369.46 up 183, and the beef cutout value had a nice close, actually the same price as the noon print yesterday, 395.75 up 361. It's important this beef gets on the north side of $4 to cut the losses, packer losses, which are currently in the neighborhood of $300 a head. Very light trade yesterday in the north at 264, Iowa, Nebraska. That'd be a dollar lower, but very light trade here. Futures will determine just kind of how strong feedlots are. If we would, for some reason, break, some of the head feedlots would take lower money. Odds favor kind of a steady case this week. Call futures mixed on the opening.
12: Thank you, Jerry. That is Jerry Stoll of Country Futures in Frankfort, Kansas. You can contact them at 800-292-4038. Do remember that trading of futures and options does involve a substantial risk of loss and may not be suitable for all investors. I'm Lacey Shippey. You can find more information, news, and markets online at ruralradio.com. 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
22: Well, today's a huge day for Lexington Soccer. The Minutemen playing the Class B state title match for the fourth time in 6 years as they face off against top-seeded Gretna. After dropping a few matches during the regular season, they have put things together down the stretch. And defensive back Senior Munoz talks about how they were able to find their groove late in the year.
0: We stayed resilient. We had resilience, and any little setback, we knew that we had to come back, and we just had to step up. We knew we were better than what we played this whole season.
22: Lexington fell to the Dragons 2-1 back in the opening weekend of the season, and he talks about the keys to this one.
0: We got
22: to
0: play as 11. We can't play as one or two. Like Coach always tells us, it's a team effort. It's not one or two players.
22: Munoz has been outstanding for Lexington on the back line of a defense that has given up just one goal in the postseason. Today's match starts at 4:30. We will bring it to you on Cami Country and at KRVN.com. The girls' finals took place last night in Class B. It was Pius over Blair, 2-1 in Class A. Marion shut down Elkhorn South, 2-0. State baseball yesterday, Grand Island in Class A was eliminated 3-1 by Papillion La Vista South. In Class C, the Central City Centura West Point Beamer Guardian Angels Central Catholic game was stopped due to a controversy over pitch counts. That will resume this morning at 10 with West Point Beamer up 2-0. After recording a school record 23 conference wins this year, as you might expect, Husker baseball program was well represented in the Big Ten's postseason awards yesterday. Senior Dylan Carrick was named the Big Ten Defensive Player of the Year, while Drew Griego was recognized as the Big Ten Freshman of the Year. Huskers will have to wait until the conference finals get rolling. That starts at 5 on Friday. We'll have the matchup for you on 880 KRVN. Tournament actually started yesterday. Winners included Washington, Michigan, Iowa, and Michigan State. The NSAA State Track and Field Championships begin today. Classes A and B will start things this morning. We'll have updates starting in the 11 a.m. hour. Those results can be found at krvn.com. Lakeside Country Club, Johnson Lake, hosted the D4 Boys District Golf event yesterday. And Overton's Eli Luther, he was a district champion, firing a 77. Micah Gerlach of Cambridge was second. Cooper Lux of Overton finished third. Cambridge won that event with a 358. Overton was second. St. Pat's came in third. At the D5 yesterday, Jack Baker of Hitchcock County was the district champion as he carted a 74 out of Crandall Creek at Ogallala. Cade Croker of Perkins County was second. Hitchcock County, Perkins County, and Sutherland all qualified for state. The C5 event that involves a number of teams from around the region wraps up today. That is a look at sports. For more, you can find that anytime at krvn.com. I'm Jason Jorgensen.
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9: We are at 49 degrees here at the Lexington studios of KRVN. Got some rain showers kind of moving into the area right along the Nebraska-Kansas border right now. south of Imperial, McCook, kind of that area, getting a little bit of rain in there too. Areas that certainly need it down there. Culbertson, Benkelman, hopefully getting some rain in there along with it. Highs today and tomorrow stay cooler in the mid-50s to the mid-60s. As a strong disturbance crosses the plains, rain and non-severe thunderstorms are expected today through tomorrow morning. Higher chances favor Kansas and far southern Nebraska. Tomorrow night through Friday night, another wave of low pressure crosses the northern plains, bringing more widespread rain and thunderstorms. The severe threat remains minimal through Saturday. Morning, total rainfall for most locations should range from a half inch to an inch and a quarter. Lighter amounts of a trace to a half inch should fall over the eastern half of Nebraska. Friday, a little bit warmer with highs in the mid-60s to around 70.
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7: Outside of Lodgepole, Nebraska, dryland corn and wheat farmer Pete Miller. Appreciate you spending a few moments with us to talk about particular wheat situation that's behind us, a challenging stand, obviously, of course, for dryland in particular this year. But first, tell me about yourself and the operation.
8: I farm up here, north of Lodgepole, with my wife, Tatey, and two boys, Kason and Rhett, and my mom, Sue.
7: Well, let's talk about the wheat crop behind us. You were telling me before we got recording, this actually looked pretty darn good going into the ground, then things changed. When did really things change for your winter wheat?
8: Yeah, when we planted it in the middle of September, we had excellent moisture. It's probably the best planting conditions we'd had in a long time. After that, it just quit raining, didn't snow all winter, hasn't rained all spring here, withered away. And it was extremely warm all winter, and the wheat never went dormant hardly, and it's just been a train wreck.
7: So where do you go from here? Of course, that's the million-dollar question, right? What are your options?
8: Take it to harvest. You can call crop insurance and start a claim and abandon it, or just kill it off and plant something else into it. Not sure what to do. There's a lot of people in the same boat that don't know which way to go. It's first time ever. Pretty much every wheat field out here is going to be a loss probably and just a wreck.
7: What I wanted to ask you about, how widespread would you say the damage is to the wheat crop out here?
8: The whole panhandle, I think, is in the same boat for the most part. And as far as what I can understand, it goes south all the way into Oklahoma, Kansas, Texas.
26: Meanwhile, Ben Wren is an agent based in the Chapel office for the Federal Crop Agency. We visited him The same time, we visited with Pete out in his field to talk about those different options from the insurance perspective.
10: First option is a producer that has a multi-peril crop insurance has to understand that he has an obligation to report damage to your crop within 72 hours. So the very first thing I would say, option number one, and it's really not an option, is these folks that are facing these really challenging weed conditions, they need to get a hold of the crop agent and get something turned in. It's okay if you want to take it to harvest, and if it does produce a crop, we will withdraw the claim. But the general conditions are so poor that we really need to start tackling this early, because we have falling up on the back of this prevent plant problem we have unfolding out here with irrigation water supply failure, hail seasons around the corner. We need to get these producers in a line and have stuff start to be looked at. Option number one, you take your payment on the wheat, you let it stand as a cover. Option number two, you put a second crop in behind it. Within that, there's two options. You can either insure the second crop or not insure the second crop. If you insure the second crop, you're going to get 35% of your wheat payment. If you don't insure the second crop, you're going to get 100% of your wheat payment. Typically in this part of the world, with the value of wheat what it is today, most folks are opting to take 100% of the wheat payment, either leave it as a cover and try wheat again this fall if they can work it into the rotation, or if they're going to put a second crop in, we're hearing a lot of talk about millet, milo.
26: Ben Rand, crop insurance agent with Federal Crop Agency. 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
15: 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Crude oil was lower overnight, which put pressure on grains as there is no resolution in sight for the war in Iran. Corn futures retreated below the 20-day moving average on July futures, with a forecast calling for widespread rain over the next 2 weeks, with three-fourths of the U.S. corn crop planted. Beans were lower as well as trade waits for confirmation on the trade deal with China. 25 million metric tons of U.S. beans through the 26-27 season would require every bit of production possible to supply the demand, with stocks already forecasted to fall by 9%, with a record-tying yield forecasted. And rainfall over the next 2 weeks looks promising to reduce drought in the central and southern plains, but may be too late to save the hard red crop in that region. July corn is down 5 1/4 at 469 3/4. December down 4 3/4 at 493. July soybeans down 7 1/4 at 1202 1/2. November down 7 1/4 at 1195 3/4. July Chicago wheat is down 1/4 at 667. September down 1/4 at 680. July Kansas City wheat is up 1/4 at 704. September down 1/4 at 713 3/4. July soybean meal is down 2 at $3.30.40. July bean oil down 4 cents at $75.41. June live cattle are down 62 cents at $2.53.92. August down 77 at $2.46.47. August feeders down 27 at $3.63.37. September down 32 at $3.60.67. And July lean hogs down 47 at $101.67 here on the Rural Radio Network.
0: What started as a small roadside stand in eastern Nebraska has grown into a destination farm and regional food hub for thousands each year.
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0: That's Pam Nelson, who owns Nelson Farm and Produce with her husband Tyler. She said that realization helped shape a different kind of business, one focused on bringing people to the farm and showing them how food is actually grown.
16: We as farmers really had to kind of step up and tell our stories better than we were before.
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17: 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Right here at 9 o'clock this morning, a 2011 Tempty Super Hopper Tandem Axle Grain Trailer will be selling, as is a 2016 Mack Pinnacle Day Cab CHU 613 Semi-Truck Tractor. If you're looking for a gooseneck livestock trailer, a Delta 24-footer will be selling right out the get-go. There's a 2026 six-passenger golf cart that will be selling out of Fremont, Nebraska. A 2020 John Deere R4060 self-propelled sprayer selling out of Colorado. A 2015 John Deere S670 four-wheel drive combine sells in Kansas. A 2018 John Deere 750K LPG dozer will sell in North Dakota. A 2023 John Deere 4066R mechanical front tractor with a loader will sell out of Texas. In Kansas, a 2021 John Deere 9470R four-wheel drive tractor will be selling. These are some of the first items on today's online auction. Remember, it starts at 9 o'clock this morning. In Colorado, a 2017 Caterpillar 950 GC wheel loader will be on the block. A 2009 Caterpillar 305C CR excavator will sell out of Martin, South Dakota. In Wyoming, a 2008 Caterpillar 816F Series 2 landfill compactor will be selling. In Omaha, Nebraska, a 2017 Freightliner Columbia 120 glider tandem axle day cab semi-truck will be selling. Also in Kansas, a 2015 John Deere 1775 MaxEmerge 24-row 30 planter will be selling. It's an outstanding lineup of equipment, ag, and construction, and it all starts this morning at 9 o'clock on BigIron.com. 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
9: It is 8:36 here on a Wednesday. Time for us to take a look at news. Bob Brogan is in studio with us here and shuffling some papers around and getting us all the news that's fit for broadcast, I guess.
18: Yeah, kind of an unusual situation in Oxford yesterday, and I'm sure I'm not getting the description as good as people on the scene because, well, they were on the scene.
9: Yeah, yeah.
18: An overturned concrete truck caused a big problem in Oxford on Tuesday, just after 7:30 a.m. First responders were called to the intersection of Highways 46 and 136 in Oxford, and a prompt decision was made to close the railroad tracks. A fully loaded concrete truck carrying 11 yards of concrete overturned. Most of the concrete stayed in the drum, but some spilled onto the road. The driver managed to escape the vehicle before first responders arrived and was transported to the hospital with minor injuries. The crash and subsequent cleanup forced both highways and the adjacent railroad to close for several hours. Now,

0: raging. A lot of EMTs, first responders, so forth, were being called in all different directions.
1: Yeah.
0: So it was, it's a very real situation in our state, and they come up shorthanded sometime, and they just have to use whatever resources they have to get the job done.
1: You know, one thing, too, is we've got less and less dispatchers than we used to have, too. And so they're kind of all over the state sometimes.
0: There's going to be a big push. Well, there already is a big push on. I shouldn't say there's going to be. For first responders, dispatchers, you name it, because of the shortage. Mm-hmm. And when we have an event like a wildfire or an upset concrete truck,
1: for instance,
0: and
1: yeah,
0: something else happens, what are you going to do? I mean, it's just a bad situation. So stay tuned for that, because we'll probably be doing more on that over the next year.
1: All right, very good. Thank you so much, Bob.
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1: .841, still watching some showers in the Nebraska-Kansas border here in southwest Nebraska. A few up in the northern parts of the panhandle also. Those things, those systems will be moving north and east, mostly east right now. We'll see how they hold on as the day goes on. That cooling trend that we felt yesterday is sticking with us for a while. Over the next 3 days, expect highs mainly in the mid-50s to the mid-60s. We've got mostly cloudy skies and light winds, which will keep temperatures from warming up much. Overnight lows will stay on the cool side as well, dropping into the upper 30s to the low 50s each night. Winds won't be much of a factor through Thursday. High pressure across the plains and Midwest will keep things fairly calm, with east to southeast winds around 5 to 10 miles per hour and a few gusts up to 20. Our main story, though, is a stretch of unsettled weather. We're looking at several rounds of showers and a few non-severe thunderstorms through Friday night. A few showers are already moving in from southwest this morning, and we talked about those already. We'll see a better chance for more widespread activity later tonight into early Thursday.

0: morning, especially south of I-80. Severe weather is not expected as instability remains quite low. However, these systems will continue to bring periodic chances of rain with the best opportunities overnight tonight and again Thursday night into Friday. By the time we get to Friday night, most areas could pick up anywhere from a quarter to over a half an inch of rain. So overall, we're looking at a cool, cloudy, and occasionally wet stretch ahead across the region. And it's definitely an idea to keep the galoshes and the poncho and the umbrella handy, as we will see some off and on. You know, it's interesting because just a week ago when Paul had some meteorologists from around the area come in and talk, you know, and they said, you know, they're pretty confident that there will be a change, a little bit of a shift in the pattern. We'll start to see some wet, because May is a very wet time. And I'm glad to see that we're starting to see it. Not nearly as, we don't want it to stop. Okay. We keep going. We still need more, but it's good to see that we're getting some. That's our 880 Weather Watch for now. For weather at any time, of course, you can go to KRVN.com. We've got auction time coming up.
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4: This is Rick Schumacher with the House Livestock Market in Kearney, Nebraska. Black white based heifers with calves are work from Champion Ag. Here's 35 Angus heifers with calves that'll work from Jared and Alex Cox. Here's 30 Angus Simcross cows, bred Angus, calving now, young to broken mouth from Pine Canyon Ag. Here's 20 red Angus Hereford and red cows with calves from Skirtland Farms. Here's 12 Angus pairs from Dusty Canoe. Here's 12 Angus Rainage pairs from Champy Ag. There's not 5 Angus cows with calves from Chris Jones. Here's 9 cows with red white face calves from Jeff Benfield, plus more. Special feeder auction May 27th. 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
5: Ogallala Livestock regular sale with a special stock cow and cow-calf pair sale this Wednesday, May 20th, starting at 8:30 a.m. on way-up cows, bulls, and heiferettes. At 12:30, we'll sell baby calves, and at 1 p.m., cow-calf pairs followed by stock cows. In the pair division, the Brule Canyon Ranch, 175 Angus black-white-faced red and red-white-faced cows with calves at side. They'll be short-term cows and tagged to match. My Cattle Company, Kate and Lacey Yates, 80 head of red Angus and a few red-white face short-term cows with Eaton Charlet sired calves at side. Here's Justin and Rhett Shrewsbury, 48 head of Red Angus cows with calves at side. They'll be short-term cows. MT Livestock, 42 head of Angus, short, solid, and short-term cows with calves at side. Robert and Kate Benjamin, 35, semi-Angus cross, 9-year-old to 12-year-old cows with calves at side. Dusty Paxton, 35 head of Hereford heifers with their very first calf at side. They'll be tagged to match. Scott Anderson, 18 head of Angus, 5 and 6-year-old cows with calves at side. Galen Bartling, 14 Angus and black white face cows with black white face calves at side. They'll be 7 to 9-year-old cows. Logan Bartling, 10 head of Hereford cows with black white face calves at side. They'll all be 8-year-old cows. And Rod Thayer, 9 head of black and black white face cows with calves at side. They'll be short term. All this and many more valued consignments this Wednesday, May the 20th. For more information, go to OglalaLive.com.
6: Hi everyone, Adam Marshall with the Wildfire Relief Auction, closing this Thursday, May 21st at 6 p.m. All proceeds are being donated to those in need from the Nebraska wildfires. Over 60 items selling, including Bonanza, a Gelby Balancer Bull. We have a Badlands Legacy Waterer, 2 gold buckle tickets to the National Finals Rodeo in Las Vegas, a UTV skid, a Dan User post hole digger, loads of hay, fence posts, tickets to various sporting events and concerts around the state. 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
7: This Friday, Fort Pierre Livestock looking for 4,500 to 5,000 high-quality grass cattle, feeder cattle, over 900 head of Fancy Bangs vaccinated replacement heifer. Get on calves and yearlings at 10 o'clock Central Time. Calves away from 350 to 950 pounds, lots of non-implant cattle. P.J. Wirtle and Sons, 490 head of black and baldy steer, plus 350 head of black and black baldy Bangs vaccinated heifer, and 140 black feeding heifer. Barlow with 314 Red Angus steer and pregnant open heifer. Wheeler with 170 Angus steers, Meyer with 165 black drug-free bull calves, Thompson with 159 first cross black baldy steer and Bangs vaccinated heifer, Olson 156 black and baldy steer, Knutson 100 head of black and baldy steer, Dowling with 100 head of black Bangs heifer, Effling 100 head of black and baldy steer and Bangs vaccinated heifer, plus many, many more. Again, this Friday, 4,500 to 5,000 high-quality grass cattle, feeder cattle, and over 900 head of fancy replacement heifer. Big runaway ups at 7 in the morning. 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
8: 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Friday, May 22nd, special weigh cow, bull, and heiferette auction, along with pairs and bred cows and baby calves. Butchers at 9, bred cows and pairs at noon, along with baby calves. In the consignments, here's 30 Angus, 9-year-old to broken mouth pairs. Calves are all worked. They're coming from Dvorak and Goodhart. Here's 20 Angus, solid mouth to broken mouth pairs. They're coming from Skyler Anderson. Here's 18 Angus, running age pairs. Calves have all been worked. They're coming from Anthony Russell. Here's 10 Angus, running age pairs. Calves have had shots at birth. They're coming from Landon Johnson. Here's 5 Angus, second calf pairs. Calves have had shots at birth. They're coming from Landon Johnson. Now, remember, special feeder auction, May 29th. Any questions about this sale or any of our upcoming sales, give us a call at 308-324-4663, and I thank you.
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0: the unofficial start of summer and unofficial start of the summer cookout season approaches. Many during the Memorial Day weekend and throughout the summer take advantage of cooking outdoors, like USDA food safety expert Meredith Carruthers.
1: So easy to throw it on, put some meats that have been marinated or even just some burgers or things like that on the grill. So really great and tasty way to cook your food, especially in the summer when you want to be outside and enjoying the weather.
0: Yet with the warmer weather and grilling outside comes increased awareness and practice of food safety. That according to Carruthers.
1: Foodborne illness bacteria like to thrive in warm environments. So if you have raw meat and poultry or other food products that are perishable out in warm temperatures, any bacteria that is present in those foods is likely to multiply faster and faster and faster and potentially to dangerous levels as the weather gets warmer or as it's in that warm environment.
0: So while the two-hour rule still applies regarding leaving perishable food outside or out of a refrigerator or cold source for up to 2 hours to avoid foodborne illness,
1: when temperatures are above 90 degrees Fahrenheit, that time actually reduces to only 1 hour.
0: Hence the importance of keeping hot foods hot and cold foods cold. Chill is among the four steps of food safety: clean, separate, cook, and chill. And with grilling or smoking meats and other foods, the starting point is
1: starting with a clean grill, clean smoker. It's better and safer to start with a clean grill. So making sure you're scraping off those bits before you put new ones on there. Starting with clean grates is helpful.
0: If your cookout is at a park or other outdoor locale away from home with no access to a water faucet, carry bottled water, soap, and paper towels for cleaning the grill. And after washing, start your grill or smoker to allow any remaining bacteria to be killed by the heat. Separating raw and cooked meats and the plates and utensils for them prevents foodborne illness. For instance,
1: keeping in mind to have a different set of utensils there at your grill ready to swap is important, or taking those tongs inside to wash and sanitize before bringing them back out to put your cooked food onto whatever plate or platter you're taking it back in.
0: Use a food thermometer to assure a safe, minimal cooking temperature.
1: It can be quite deceiving when you're grilling something and it looks like it's fully cooked. Your burgers look nice and brown and charred on the outside. So you're like, these must be done. And then you cut into it and it's super bright pink and very clearly not done. The way to avoid that is if you use a food thermometer.
0: More food safety information in general and regarding grilling is available through USDA's Meat and Poultry Hotline, 1-888-MP-HOTLINE. I'm Rod Bain reporting for the U.S. Department of Agriculture in Washington, D.C.
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4: In game one of the NBA's East Finals in New York, the Knicks pulled off an incredible comeback to beat Cleveland in overtime, 115-104. Cavs were ahead 93-71 with under 8 minutes to go. Knicks were down 22 in the fourth and still won the game. Jalen Brunson scored 38 points. Jason Kidd is no longer the Mavericks head coach. They mutually parted ways, the club said. The new team president there in Dallas is Masai Ujiri. No NHL on the night, but Vancouver did fire coach Adam Foote and his staff after one season. That team has a new general manager. Carlos Alcaraz will miss the French Open and Wimbledon due to his wrist injury. The Milwaukee Brewers moved into first in the NL Central, half game over the Cubs and the Cardinals, winning in Chicago 5-2 against the Cubbies. The Cardinals, with a three-run homer in the 10th, beat the Pirates 9-6. Dodgers, with a run in the 9th, won 5-4 at San Diego.
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8: For KRVN News, I'm Bob Rogan. The Nebraska chapter of Mothers Against Drunk Driving, also known as MADS, 28th Annual Mad Hero Awards was held on Tuesday in Lincoln's Wilderness Ridge. Awards host Brandon Bennett noted the occasion for recognizing the importance of stopping impaired driving and underage substance abuse. Among the speakers was Tammy Wheeler, an active volunteer with MAD Nebraska and supporter of the MAD Victim Impact Panel Program, along with Becky Kennedy. There were many central Nebraska law enforcement officers recognized. Among them, in the category of adult DUI individual, recipients included Sergeant Derek Hosick of the Kearney Police Department. From the Buffalo County Sheriff's Office were deputies Cameron Leher and Joshua Trumbull, along with Christine Risen, toxicologist with the Nebraska State Patrol Crime Lab. Also from the Grand Island Police Department, officers Riley Lampman, Patrick Quintana, Brandon Stogsdill, and Hall County Sheriff's Office Deputy Haley Plotz. Grand Island Police Department victim advocate Colleen During was honored for exceptional dedication as a MAD Nebraska volunteer with the Victim Impact Panel. In the category of adult DUI team, Sergeant Taylor Samick and deputies Brandon Huebner and Dion Hulse from the York County Sheriff's Office. In the category of traffic enforcement mobilization officers, Braylon Luke, Lane Kasich, Italia Nahara, and Joshua Stokey from the Kearney Police Department were honored for having recorded 68 DUI arrests in 2025. For KRVN News, I'm Bob Brogan.
7: 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K259 DL Burwell. And K253 CS Grand Island.
9: He says he was undefeated. I'm Dave Anthony, Fox News.
10: I know how to win.
11: Are you worried about Barbara?
10: Some of them don't know how to win. I know how to win. I think I've proven that, haven't I?
9: President Trump, a short time ago, after posting on Truth Social all 37 primary candidates he backed in six states yesterday, won, including Ed Galrine, who defeated Republican Congressman Thomas Massey in Kentucky.
12: Now my focus is on advancing the president's and the party's agenda to put America first and Kentucky always.
9: Massey opposes the president's handling of Iran and did not back the big, beautiful bill the rest of Republicans passed last year and told his supporters in defeat,
13: "You all don't like bullies and you don't tolerate them, and I love you for it."
14: Another Trump-backed candidate had a big night last night. Congressman Andy Barr easily won his primary to be the Republican Senate nominee. This is the race to replace Senator Mitch McConnell, who's retiring.
15: Thank you, Mr. President, for your powerful support.
14: Barr's going to face off against Democrat Charles Booker, who ran for Senate before but lost to Rand Paul just some 6 years ago.
9: That's Fox's Mark Meredith in Lexington. The president spoke before getting on Air Force One, which just took off for Connecticut, where next hour the commander-in-chief will address cadets at the U.S. Coast Guard Academy commencement. Reporters asked him about the Iran conflict.
10: We'd have to open the strait. That would open immediately. So we're going to give this one shot. I'm in no hurry.
9: As nuclear talks continue after the president on Monday delayed resuming bombing Iran, which issued a warning today, if the military attacks continue, they'll spread the conflict beyond the region. Two other U.S. adversaries, Russia and China, got together in Beijing.
16: Xi Jinping and Vladimir Putin have issued a joint statement calling the Trump administration's nuclear policy irresponsible. They're not happy at the expiration last year of the last treaty limiting American and Russian nuclear weapons. The United States says a new treaty must include China as well. There's also criticism for the proposed U.S. Golden Dome anti-missile system.
9: Jonathan Savage, America's listening to Fox News.
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9: Turning to Wall Street, the Dow down 6 points so far this morning, but the NASDAQ is gaining 108, the S&P 500 adding 17 points. The price of oil's down more than 2%. WTI back just under 102 bucks a barrel, but at the gas pump, another 2 cent rise. AAA's national average for regular now 4.55 per gallon. And also, Energy Secretary Chris Wright tells Fox as the oil and other shipping remains stifled by the Iran conflict, there are alternatives being worked on.
20: The United Arab Emirates, one of the exporters through the straits, they are already launching a project to double their pipeline capacity to go to Fujairah. The Saudis have talked about it, and I'm sure will massively increase the capacity of their east-west pipeline. We can build a pipeline to the Red Sea in Jordan. You could see a pipeline built to Israel.
9: As the U.S. continues to block oil shipping to Cuba with tariff threats on countries supplying it, causing fuel shortages in that country. Sources tell Fox the U.S. is ready to indict an ex-Cuban leader.
21: The Trump administration is looking to hold 94-year-old Raul Castro accountable for his connection to ordering the Cuban Air Force to shoot down two civilian humanitarian planes belonging to the nonprofit Brothers to the Rescue. The group operated search and rescue flights between Florida and Cuba to help people flee the communist regime. Four people were killed, including three U.S. citizens. Now, 30 years later, federal prosecutors are expected to unseal that indictment, accusing the brother of Fidel Castro, Raul Castro, of directly playing a role in that deadly attack. Reports indicate investigators may use recorded comments and other evidence to connect him.
9: That's Fox's Dana Marie McNichol in Miami. In the NBA playoffs, game two of the Western Conference Finals tonight, San Antonio took the opener, beating Oklahoma City in double overtime. Last night in New York, the Knicks rallied back from down 22 points in the fourth quarter to beat the Cleveland Cavaliers in the opening game of the East Finals. I'm Dave Anthony, and this is Fox News.
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23: Price reduced on 75 acres in Valley County. Well-located land next to Highway 70, 4 miles east of Arcadia, currently grassland with an electric well. 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
5: It is 9:07. We're at 49 degrees here at the Lexington studios of KRVN. 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Well, going to be another cool day today as we, much like yesterday, really, not a lot of wind, cloudy, not as sunny as yesterday. Southwest winds about 10 miles an hour. Tonight, cloudy. There will be a 30% chance of showers. Lows around 40. Southeast winds at 10 to 15 with gusts to around 20 miles an hour.
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0: 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Crude oil is lower, which is weighing on the row crops this morning, along with the rain in the forecast for the next 2 weeks. Traders are also waiting for confirmation on the trade deal from China. Wheat futures are higher here this morning. 43% of the U.S. winter wheat crop is reported to be in poor to very poor condition. That's the highest reading at this point since 2014. The rains ahead will likely not make much improvement as the crop matures ahead of schedule. And cattle futures are lower here this morning. We've seen some very light trade in the north at 264, but the majority of this week's business may wait until after Friday's cattle on feed report. July corn is down 6 1/4 at 469. December down 4 3/4 at 493. July soybeans are down 7 1/2 at 1202. November down 7 1/4 at 1195 3/4. July Chicago wheat down 1 3/4 at 665 1/2. September down 1 3/4 at 678 1/2. July Kansas City wheat is up 3 1/4 at 707. September up 3 1/2 at 717 1/2. And July soybean meal is down 260 at 329.70. July bean oil up a penny at 75.45. June live cattle are down 147 at 253.07. August down 265 at 244.62. August feeders down 250 at 361.15. September down 260 at 358.40. July lean hogs are down 40 cents at 101.75. August down 65 at 101.45. 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
4: It's officially Renewable Fuels Month in Nebraska. I'm Alex Makovica, back with you on the Rural Radio Network. That proclamation made yesterday at the state capitol by Governor Jim Pillen. Greg Anderson farms near Newman Grove and serves on the Nebraska Soybean Board.
6: We see ethanol and biodiesel be real key components of our state's economy, and really back at the farm gate, bringing value to every bushel of corn and soybeans that we grow.
4: Anderson says it benefits producers and consumers alike.
6: Consumers, for every diesel that the engine that they have, whether it be an SUV or perhaps a tractor, combine, whatever, we're all consumers. And so we are using the products that we grow. Here in Nebraska, we grow about 300 million bushels of soybeans each year. And that has really reflected back to profitability on the farm, because about 10% of the value of every bushel of soybeans grown, not only in Nebraska, but across the United States, is due to the growth of biodiesel and renewable diesel.
4: Also this morning, Nebraska farmers who delivered grain to a now bankrupt company will get 90 cents on the dollar. The Nebraska Public Service Commission finalized claims for those impacted by Hansen-Mueller's collapse. Commissioner Kevin Stocker.
8: We negotiated a settlement for about 35 to 38 grain producers in where we collected $2.1 million. So looking at the combined, the commission was responsible for collecting $3.2 million for grain producers in Nebraska.
4: Stalker says it follows months of work to verify claims made by Nebraska producers after Hanson Mueller filed for bankruptcy protection. Stalker says some faced the possibility they could have gotten nothing. The commission received $1.1 million in claims and had received a $1 million grain dealer bond held by the company. I'm Alex McAvicker reporting.
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5: 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Us here, too. 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Good spending money coming into the Memorial Day weekend. Let's see what we can do. Our first letter on Monogram Money today is an O. An O. That could be for Oscar or Opal. Othello. Owen. Oliver. Olivia. Okay. An O. It's a good start. I like it. Our second initial is an R. All right, so that could be for Robert or Rachel or Rhonda. Ruth. Ruth's a powerful middle name, right? Those single-syllable middle names are powerful. Oh, and an R. Let's see. Some of you may be getting your fingers ready right now. See if I can get you the right letter. An O and an R. And our final initial is a P. Paulson or Peterson or Patrick. O-R-P. Orp. If that's your monogram, you've got 2 minutes to call me. Oscar, Romeo, Papa. Your 2 minutes starts now. 844-880-0880.
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5: Well, no winner again today in Monogram Money, so we're going to go up to 149.60, so getting some pretty good money in there. No winner today, unfortunately. Our letters were O-R-P, Oscar, Romeo, Papa. No winner today. So Paul will have a chance to make somebody some make them pretty happy, give them some pretty good money this afternoon at about 3:50. Again, no winner in Monogram Money today. ORP, Oscar, Romeo, Papa, our letters, no winner. Coming up next in our KRVN conversation, chance to take a look at, it's a kind of a cool, special story, I think, especially with everything that Lexington has gone through this year with what Tyson did to them and everything else. It is, I just thought, felt like it was really cool that the soccer team was going to get a chance to play in the, for the state championship. And so I got to thinking about how sports transcends life sometimes, and we see it every once in a while. So that's coming up on today's KRVN Conversation.

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2: 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Sadie Hinkle, who is the program director from the Alzheimer's Association, the Nebraska chapter, will be presenting information about a new FDA-approved treatment for Alzheimer's. I cannot begin to tell you how excited we are about this presentation and the information that she's going to bring. We are asking for RSVPs, so you can contact Stoneheart at 308-537-7771. And if you miss contacting us, come anyway. We hope to see you May 27th for this important program.
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3: From Tyson Foods announcing that its Lexington beef plant that has been there since 1990.
4: You look at what's happened to our community, and we've had to fight. Families have had to fight and work to make ends meet. We've had to fight as a program. And that's what I think makes our community so awesome, is that we have this blend.
5: Our community is getting joy from that. I think they're getting confidence from seeing our boys play this well.
6: Looks to fire the shot, and he hits it in! Jose Navarrete gives Lexington a 2-1 lead.
7: In Omaha tonight, under the bright lights and the weight of a challenging season, a community finds something it's needed. Hope and joy. Just months after the Tyson Foods plant closure sent shockwaves through the families and livelihoods across this town, Lexington High School's boys soccer team is stepping into the biggest stage in the state, playing for a state championship. It's more than a game. It's a moment. A chance for a community still finding its footing to rally together, to cheer, to believe, and to remember what resilience looks like. Tonight, the Minutemen face Gretna for the state title, carrying not just their own dreams, but the spirit of a town determined to rise again, turning hardship into heart and tragedy into hope and joy. Phil Truax, the activities director in Lexington, has been a coach for a long time, and he's seen how sports can transcend life. He thinks back to 9/11.
5: I mean, people, even the Red Sox fans, they had to kind of root for the Yankees because everybody wanted something good to happen after New York experienced that tragic situation. And I think that's true if you look across the board in professional, college, high school, just when challenging things happen, wildfires, tornadoes. The community is able to rally around that sports team that's in that community. And if that team is able to experience some success, it just does. It really gives a jolt of energy and positivity that kind of helps salve the wound.
7: Head coach Joel Amuse has been here before. This is a team in Lexington that goes to state a lot. But he said it would be silly of him to overlook the moment.
4: This is an opportunity to represent our community and to represent, who we are as Lexington, and to show the state that what we stand for here in Lexington. I'm also careful of, like, I'm putting this weight of our biggest employer closed down. So now you have to win the state.

0: You have to win a state title. I said it previously with somebody that interviewed me. I'm like, man, we could win a state title. That's not bringing an employer to town. We're not going to have some big company and say, look at these high school boys won a state championship. Let's take 1,000, 5,000 jobs to Lexington. Like, that's not going to happen, right? And so I think for me, it's we address it in be proud of where you're from. We've had kids that were born and raised here, and we've had kids that are still in ELL classes because they've been here less than 2 years on our program. And I think to me, it's about unifying. Like, that is Lexington, that we have native born kids here who are have been here for families have been here for generations. And then we also have kids on our team who families are still in refugee status because they've been here less than 3 years, and so, and that's what I think makes our community so awesome, is that we have this blend. And I, my own children, we're fortunate to be in a community where there are people who look different than you, that speak different than you. And as a parent, to me, that's a great opportunity to teach my children when they ask the question, how come this kid doesn't look like me? And sometimes as a parent, you kind of get worried, like, oh, what are they going to say? Are they going to say something that sounds offensive? But we try, as my wife and I try to think about, like, how these are great learning opportunities for all of our kids, and for us to try to teach them, like, oh, that's, they're originally from this part of the world, and to get them to think more than just it, here's the world, right? That there is so much out there. And so to me, it's a blessing to be where we are as far as the soccer program, and it's an opportunity to represent the community that we all love.
1: I think it means an awful lot. It's always neat seeing, even in years past where maybe our community didn't have quite as much turmoil and uncertainty going on. It's always fun to see the progression of a team. How is this year's team going to stack up against last year's, and how is this year's team going to stack up against the competition out there across the state? And this year's team has had its share of challenges, man, injuries, and we've got five losses. And that's probably more losses than usual with our boys soccer team. Those guys have had played at such an elite level for the last couple decades, really. But we're getting healthy. We're gaining momentum. Our postseason has just really, really been fun to be a part of. Our guys are playing with kind of a swagger and a confidence, and trying to look at that and go through that. I think our community is getting joy from that. I think they're getting confidence from seeing our boys play this well. These boys deserve all the credit of what's happening on the field, but the moms and the brothers and the sisters and the aunts and the uncles have supported these boys since they were born, and so they take a great joy in what these guys are succeeding at right now and achieving. And then from a school level, all of our teachers, all of our administrators, all of our coaches, we're all hoping for the best for this Minuteman soccer team, because we're all connected. And we teach them, we see them in the hallways, we support them with our policies and stuff, and they've done things the right way. And so we're very, very excited, and we are proud of what they've accomplished so far. But we are hungry for that championship, and not only is our boys soccer team hungry to get it, but our community's hungry for them to achieve that as well. So we can't wait till Wednesday afternoon to see if we can get this thing accomplished.
2: Well, you're going to be taking on one of the blue bloods when it comes to Nebraska high school soccer. Gretna has always been there, but what's it feel like knowing that across the state of Nebraska, except for one town next to Omaha, the whole state of Nebraska is going to be rooting for Lexington?
1: We sure hope that's the case, and that feels good. And that may or may not be true. We don't want to assume that we've got the support of everybody, but it does. We have gotten a lot of support.
0: Yeah, you're making me feel a little bad for Gretna, because outside of Gretna, I don't know. We'll be cheering for them. Gretna's I mean, you think of when you think of if you had to name a town that is soccer, like, where do you go to learn to play soccer as a kid? Where do these kids, when they're in middle school, what do they hear? Like, this is the respected club. Like, soccer in Nebraska is Gretna, Nebraska. And so again, to me, it's what an opportunity to be able to represent Central Nebraska, to represent Lexington, and to say, hey, we have great talent out here too, and we can't wait to get to Omaha and to show everybody one more game. And again, on Wednesday, we're going in with a plan to come home with a state title.
2: When that final whistle blows tonight, whether there's a trophy in their hands or not, this Lexington team has already won something bigger. In a time filled with uncertainty and loss, they've given this community a reason to gather, a reason to cheer, and a reason to believe again. They've reminded people what pride feels like, what hope sounds like, and what's possible when a town comes together. State title or not, these young men have already delivered something Lexington needed most, a light in a dark time. Well, certainly is an exciting story, and I know lots of people are just really pumped to see this. 420 is pregame. You can catch all the action on our sister station, KMI 100.1, of course, at KRVN.com, too. Jason will bring you all the action of that one. Should be a pretty good day for it, and just excited for him, and you can tell sometimes... As we talked about life, sports transcends life. And I thought that was a cool story to tell. So go get them, boys. It is time for AgriMinute. We're here with our friends from Ag Valley. Randy's here. What do you got for us today?
3: So we're going to talk this week a little bit about post-emerge herbicides. You know, one thing that we're starting to get to that point, corn's coming up out of the ground. We want to start thinking about Palmer amaranth. That's a big weed issue we've had for a while. We got to be able to manage it and manage it accordingly, because it's a very prolific weed there. It can put on one seed, gets through, it can put on 100,000 and it up to 500,000 seeds on it. So it's one we really want to manage correctly. So we got to put down residuals up front, which we've talked about in the past and we've done, but now's another time to put on residuals again. So coming in here with our post spray, we want to make sure to look at our group 15s and put some down there. And the easiest and best way to kill the Palmer is before we can see it. If it gets up, you know, we got some burn down that we can do on it, but Palmer is resistant to so many different things.
2: And that's today's AgriMinute, brought to you by Ag Valley.
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6: For KRVN News, I'm Bob Rogan. Lexington businessman Michael Lanowski was sentenced in an investigation involving the use of a minor to sell marijuana. Both Lanowski and 28-year-old Michaela Schooley were arrested last year on charges of distribution of marijuana to a minor, use of a minor to distribute marijuana, and felony child abuse. The 62-year-old Lanowski recently pleaded no contest to a reduced charge of distribution of marijuana. Charges of use of a minor to distribute marijuana and child abuse were dismissed in a plea agreement. In comments at Monday's sentencing hearing, defense attorney Brian Davis said his client did have a past, but had put a lot of that behind him. Davis says that over the years that he's known Lanowski, he's helped others out, and he's always tried to help people he thought were in need. District Judge Shanta Durham sentenced Lanowski to 24 months of intensive probation. She told Lanowski that she did not include any jail time because if there were a later conviction or admission of probation violation, she would resentence him on the felony charge as if he had never been placed on probation. The arrest stemmed from an investigation that was opened in early September last year by the Lexington Police Department. Investigators were looking into an unrelated incident when they came across electronic evidence of distribution of marijuana to high school students. Police reports indicate that from about July 2nd, 2025 through September 21st, 2025, Schooley is alleged to have used a child under the age of 18 to distribute marijuana to other students on several occasions. Lanowski is alleged to have been aware of marijuana transactions between Schooley and the minor and helped facilitate those transactions taking place at his Lexington business. Earlier this year, Schooley pleaded guilty to distributing marijuana to a minor, use of a minor to distribute marijuana, and child abuse. Sentencing on those charges were deferred on her admission to the Midwest Nebraska Drug Court Program. The Nebraska Public Service Commission has approved a proposed merger between Black Hills Corporation and Northwestern Energy Group.

0: to serve the public interest and not harm customers. Regulators reviewed testimony, filings, and evidence before approving the merger, which now awaits decisions from regulators in Montana, South Dakota, and federal agencies. Commission leaders say the approval includes several protections for Nebraska customers, including temporary limits on rate increases, restrictions on recovering merger costs from ratepayers, and ongoing oversight through safety and service reporting. For KRVN News, I'm Bob Rogan.
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2: Fox News, I'm CJ Papa. President Trump still weighing his options on Iran as he waits for a potential peace deal.
3: We'd have to open the strait. That would open immediately. So we're going to give this one shot. I'm in no hurry. You never think, oh, the midterms, I'm in a hurry. I'm in no hurry.
2: Fox's Trey Yanks in Tel Aviv.
4: President Trump and Israeli Prime Minister Netanyahu held a lengthy phone call amid questions about if the war will resume. This comes amid a massive U.S. military buildup across the region. U.S. refuelers parked at Tel Aviv's Ben-Gurion Airport, waiting in case President Trump orders new strikes against the regime.
2: Iran's parliament speaker says their military forces are using the ceasefire to rebuild their strength. Barney Frank, a liberal congressman and trailblazer for gay rights, dies. He was 86 years old. 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
7: 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I'm Lacey Shippey on the Rural Radio Network. July corn is down 8 1/4 at 467 1/4. December down 6 3/4 at 491. July soybeans are down 9 1/2 at $12. November down 9 at 1194. July Chicago wheat is down 7 1/2 at 659 3/4. September down 7 1/2 at 672 3/4. July Kansas City wheat down 2 3/4 at 701. September down 3 at 711. June live cattle are down $1.55 at $252.92. August down $2.62 at $244.62. August feeders are down $2.62 at $361.02. September down $2.62 at $358.37. July lean hogs are up 15 cents at $102.30. And class 3 milk for June up a penny at $16.65 here on the Rural Radio Network.
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2: It is 9:44. We are at 49 degrees here at the Lexington studios of KRVN. Good morning to you. Scott in here with you as we take one last look together at our forecast. Temperature-wise, today a little bit like yesterday, except that it's going to be a little bit on the cool side. However, we're not probably going to see much sun today. Highs are going to top out in the 50s and 60s under mostly cloudy skies. Winds stay fairly light out of the east to southeast at 5 to 10 miles per hour. Rain chances begin to increase today as our next system approaches. Most areas stay dry through much of the day, but western portions of the region could start to pick up some light rain, generally around 0.05 to maybe 0.15 of an inch. Better chances arrive late tonight into early Thursday morning with isolated to scattered showers and a few thunderstorms developing. Instability is pretty limited, so no severe weather really is expected to come out of this. Now, looking ahead, another system moves through late Thursday night into Friday, bringing widespread chances for rain and a few thunderstorms. Again, severe weather is not expected, but this round could bring some beneficial moisture, especially for drought-stricken areas of western Nebraska. We may hang on to a few lingering rain chances into Saturday, but overall the trend turns drier and warmer heading into Memorial Day weekend. After several days of below normal temperatures, we finally see a warm-up with highs returning to the 80s Sunday through Tuesday. So overall, what we're looking at is a cool, occasionally wet through the end of the week, then drying out and warming up just in time for our holiday weekend. So many times it feels like Memorial Day weekend is weather is very tricky. We see a lot of severe weather that happens, and maybe this time we'll not, and we're going to see some a really nice Sunday and Monday, it looks like, through this, as we'll see temperatures push back up into the 80s by Sunday and Monday. Still watching a little bit of rain working its way around southwest Nebraska and northeast Colorado, moving to the northeast, also a little bit in the northern part of the panhandle, but otherwise relatively quiet. Temperatures still chilly northeast Nebraska, 43 in Norfolk, and 47 in South Sioux. So still seeing some chilly temperatures out there as we get things started for the day. Of course, you can go to krvn.com at any time to check any of your any of these weather conditions wherever you are.
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11: As pastures around the state begin to green up, now is the time to scout pastures for two persistent problems, leafy spurge and non-native thistles like musk, plumeless, and Canada thistle. Both are on the Nebraska noxious weeds list, and early spring is the best opportunity for control. Leafy spurge is a deep-rooted perennial with yellow-green flowers that shows up early in the season. Its root system can reach up to 15 feet deep, making it extremely difficult to control. Spring herbicide applications at the bud to early flower stage are most effective control at this time of the season. Products like 2,4-D, Ester, Toradon 222K, Curtail or Plateau and Sharpen Mixed can reduce spurge growth and seed production. Just remember that one treatment likely won't be enough. A follow-up fall application is often needed to catch regrowth and keep infestations from spreading. Thistles, especially non-native species like musk and plumeless, should be targeted early in the spring. Look for plants in the rosette to bolting stage. That's when herbicides work best. Top-rated products include Chaparral, Milestone, and OpenSight, with several other options depending on the specific species. Canada thistle, being a perennial, responds best to fall herbicide applications. But you can reduce spread now by mowing in June and July and applying 2,4-D or a dicamba mix as a stopgap until fall. Just make sure that you control before flowering occurs. Whatever weed you're battling, control efforts need to start early and be followed up throughout the season. Our publication, EC-130, Guide for Weed Disease and Insect Management in Nebraska, provides a list of recommended herbicide options and cost comparison for spurge, thistle, and other noxious weed control products. 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
2: Well, that's going to do it for me here today. Thank you so much for being part of the morning show as we move on to the rest of your day. John will be coming in next, and then will be Paul once again for drive time. Again, good luck to Lexington Soccer as they go for a state championship, so that'll be cool. You can catch all of that over on Cami starting at 4:20 as Jason will be on the call for that. Hope you have a great rest of your day, and we will talk to you again tomorrow.

0: Join us from the first planter hitting the field to the combine leaving at the end of the season. It's the Servitech Crop Progress Report, Monday afternoons at 3:18 p.m. and 4:19 p.m. on KRVN. The 3:18 report will give a glimpse of what the USDA report has to say, and we'll go in-depth at the 4:19 report. It's the Servitech Crop Progress Report every Monday at 3:18 and 4:19 on 880 KRVN. 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The 3:18 report will give a glimpse of what the USDA report has to say, and we'll go in-depth at the 4:19 report. It's the Servitech Crop Progress Report every Monday at 3:18 and 4:19 on 880 KRVN.
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4: In game one of the NBA's East Finals in New York, the Knicks pulled off an incredible comeback to beat Cleveland in overtime, 115-104. Cavs were ahead 93-71 with under 8 minutes to go. Knicks were down 22 in the fourth and still won the game. Jalen Brunson scored 38 points. Jason Kidd is no longer the Mavericks head coach. They mutually parted ways, the club said. The new team president there in Dallas is Masai Ujiri. No NHL on the night, but Vancouver did fire coach Adam Foote and his staff after one season. That team has a new general manager. Carlos Alcaraz will miss the French Open and Wimbledon due to his wrist injury. The Milwaukee Brewers moved into first in the NL Central, half game over the Cubs and the Cardinals, winning in Chicago 5-2 against the Cubbies. The Cardinals, with a three-run homer in the 10th, beat the Pirates 9-6. Dodgers, with a run in the 9th, won 5-4 at San Diego.
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8: 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People may not have heard of them. They have been a opening act at the state fair numerous times.
7: Tickets can be purchased ahead of time for $20 by scanning the QR code on the event flyer on the Blowing the Doors Off Barbecue Facebook page or at the gate for $25. Children ages 5 to 12 get in for $10. An overturned concrete truck caused a big problem in Oxford on Tuesday. Just after 7:30 a.m., first responders were called to the intersection of Highways 46 and 136 in Oxford, and a prompt decision was made to close the railroad tracks. A fully loaded concrete truck carrying 11 yards of concrete overturned. Most of the concrete stayed in the drum, but some spilled onto the roadway. The driver managed to escape the vehicle before first responders arrived and was transported to the hospital with minor injuries. The crash and subsequent cleanup forced both highways and the adjacent railroad to close for several hours. Reporting from the KRVN News Center, I'm Christian Schwartz.
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9: The Commander-in-Chief is headed to the U.S. Coast Guard Academy. I'm Dave Anthony, Fox News, and before President Trump took off for Connecticut to give a speech to the graduating cadets, he talked to reporters touting a perfect primary record.
10: We won everything. We won all races last night, every one of them.
9: Saying all 37 Republican candidates he backed in six states were winners. One knocked out a GOP congressman the president calls the worst ever, Thomas Massie, who was defiant in defeat in Kentucky.
11: If you always vote with the president, if the legislative branch always votes with the president, we do have a king.
9: Massie does not support the president on Iran and did not vote for the big, beautiful bill. Ed Gallerine beat him by almost 10 points.
12: That sends a message that we, the people, are going to stand up.
9: Back to the president, he also said he's in no hurry to make a deal with Iran. After delaying on Monday, he planned to resume bombing with Israel. And when asked about Prime Minister Netanyahu after they talked last night,
10: he'll do whatever I want him to do, and he's a great guy.
9: Fox's Jeff Paul reports from Dubai that the president and the prime minister talked, and there are a lot of people unsure about what's going to happen next.
13: Countries here in the Gulf, like the UAE, find themselves at a bit of a standstill. They were able to convince the U.S. to hold off on that planned attack of Iran in favor of negotiations. But if a deal isn't somehow struck, President Trump says that he has ordered the U.S. forces to be on standby. In response, Iran has issued a new warning, saying, quote, if the aggression against Iran is repeated, the regional war that was promised will this time go beyond the borders of the region, and you will be dealt crushing blows in places you do not expect.
9: The Ebola outbreak in Africa has now infected nearly 600 people, almost all of them in the Congo. Nearly 140 have died. An American doctor who tested positive for the Ebola virus is sent to a hospital in Germany. The State Department's funding 50 Ebola response clinics in Congo and Uganda. 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
9: The House is holding a hearing into the Southern Poverty Law Center after it was indicted on fraud charges accused of funneling millions of dollars to violent extremist groups.
19: Turned out for them, creating hate was more profitable than fighting it. That's exactly what they did.
9: Republican Congressman Jim Jordan was countered by Democrat Jamie Raskin, who says the Law Center informant program helps the FBI.
20: And this practice frequently led to the disruption of dangerous conspiracies by the KKK and neo-Nazi groups.
9: A Democrat who made history in Congress is being mourned.
21: Barney Frank, a Democrat who represented Boston's suburbs in Congress for 32 years, died late Tuesday, according to his former campaign manager. Frank crafted the most significant reforms to the U.S. financial system since the New Deal with the Dodd-Frank Act during his time as chair of the House Financial Services Committee. Frank was also known for being a pioneer for LGBT rights and in 1987 became the first member of Congress to voluntarily come out as gay. He also became the first incumbent lawmaker on Capitol Hill to marry someone of the same sex. Frank entered hospice with congestive heart failure in April and is survived by his husband and sister. Barney Frank was 86. Tanya J. Powers, Fox News.
9: A Netflix documentary may cost a teacher his job.
22: Mackenzie Shirilla, sentenced to two life terms for intentionally plowing her car into a brick wall in Cleveland in 2022, killing her boyfriend and another teen. Shirilla's father now placed on leave from his teaching job in Cleveland over allegations of poor judgment after taking part in the Netflix documentary, The Crash.
23: There was no break-in. This was...
22: The documentary climbing to number one on Netflix, Steve Shirilla maintains his daughter's innocence, though tells Fox 19 Cleveland that he's upset with Netflix, that not all of his comments made the final cut.
9: That's Jeff Manasso. On Wall Street, the Dow's up 356 points. I'm Dave Anthony, and this is Fox News.
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25: 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Right now, we are seeing most temperatures throughout our listening area in the upper 40s and the lower 50s. There is some rain working its way across the very northwestern part of Kansas and northeast Colorado into southern parts of Nebraska. Right now, kind of just south of I-80 from a line from Lexington to Kearney, North Platte, and Ogallala, kind of starting around Imperial and Curtis is where we are seeing some showers, and really heavily concentrated around the kind of Cambridge, Holdridge, and down south into Benkelman and Trenton area. So a little bit of showers here this morning. Central Nebraska does see highs in the upper 50s today with a 50% chance of showers. Northwest and north central Kansas is also cloudy with highs around 60. And northeast Colorado highs are in the mid to upper 50s today. Right now in Lexington, it is 52 degrees and overcast. Winds out of the south at 13 miles an hour. That is your Weather Watch. 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
3: 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Grains are lower this morning. Corn and soybeans are under pressure from lower crude prices, even though there is no end in sight for the conflict with Iran. The weather forecast for the next 2 weeks is also weighing on the row crops, with some good rains across the central and southern plains, followed by a warm-up that should help with crop emergence. Traders are also waiting for any confirmation from China regarding the latest trade deal. The market rallied on Monday after the White House released the details of an estimated $30 billion agreement. But without any purchases made this week, the immediate action the market hoped for hasn't happened yet. And cattle futures are lower, with some long liquidation ahead of the cattle on feed report Friday and the three-day weekend. July corn is down 9.5 at 465 3/4. December down 8 at 489 3/4. July soybeans are down 7.5 at 1202 1/4. November down 6.5 at 1196 1/2. July Chicago wheat is down 8 1/4 at 659. September down 8 1/4 at 672. July Kansas City wheat is down 5 1/4 at 698 1/2. September down 5 1/4 at 708 3/4. July soybean meal down 260 at 329.70. July bean oil down 31 at 75.13. June live cattle are down 190 at 252.65. August down 335 at 243.90. August feeders are down 270 at 360.95. September down 302 at 357.97. July lean hogs up 47 at 102.62. August up a dime at 102.20. 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
25: That market report was brought to you by Hayden Outdoors, the brand that sells the land.
17: Hello, America, and welcome again to the Ag Resource Market Watch with the latest news direct from the Chicago Board of Trade. I'm Dan Bossi on Wednesday, the 20th of May. Chicago Board of Trade grain futures are lower this morning, corn, soybeans, and wheat all to the downside. The market's, of course, looking at seasonal considerations, which are turning bearish, and, of course, large crops that could be potentially being made in terms of corn, soybeans across the Midwest. Now, no weather threats, so an abundance of rain is going to be falling from really eastern Texas up the Mississippi River. That may be a threat to U.S. soft red winter wheat, which is now in the ripening phase, but otherwise the rain is seen as generally favorable. The market is also very watchful, if you will, about the upcoming Chinese interest. The market rallied sharply on Monday because of the possibility of $17 billion. The market's looking for confirmation from China with open eyes and trying to decide what the Chinese will be buying in the upcoming year. Until next time, I'm Dan Bossi. This broadcast being brought to you by Ag Resource.
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23: Precious metals, not all that precious as they were even 2 weeks ago. I'm Mark Hoppold, your bottom line report at midweek. Inflation certainly back on the front burner heading into the Memorial holiday, and precious metals have felt the effect. Still, 6 more days of trade during the month of May after today, but so far for the month, gold is down 2% to near $4,500 an ounce. That's the lowest since

0: It's the 5th of May. Silver futures are down some 6 to 7% so far in the month. Elsewhere, looking at the 30-year Treasury bonds are the highest since 2007. Elsewhere in the grain trade, grain futures remain focused on weather now that the crop is well planted and ahead of schedule in most major states, and they're looking at details of the China trade agreement. Many suggest it will be seen if China follows through on purchases of $17 billion in ag products above and beyond the soybean commitments. This is the Bottom Line Report. Image Wellness says your health is your greatest wealth. 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
7: Nebraska Extension Almanac.
8: Invasive species are plants, animals, or other organisms that are found in an area that they are not native from. Nebraska Invasive Species Council Coordinator Shannon Smith says they don't have to come from a foreign country. It could be something from somewhere relatively close by. She says whether by intention or accidentally, invasive species, in this case plants, can quickly take over an area by outcompeting native plants.
9: Invasive plants are plants that are found in an area where they are not from. A lot of time when we think about invasive species, we think of them as being brought from very far away, like another country, continent, or state. However, they can also be from more close by, like another county, city, or neighboring habitat. They're usually brought by someone or something accidentally or on purpose. Once they're brought to a new area, they cause harm to the environment, economy, or human health.
8: When we buy plants like ornamental or fruit trees, flowers, and shrubs for our home landscape, we want them to be hardy and easy to take care of with a reasonable expectation that they will thrive in our landscape. Traits like these are built into plants we purchase because we don't want them to wither and die. They are bred with a certain amount of durability. The flip side of that is those characteristics can lead to plants that want to take over the landscape, and removal will be a problem.
9: Common characteristics of invasive plants is that they grow rapidly, they're prolific seed spreaders, they have little to no natural predators, and they spread very aggressively. And so we will often see that they outcompete native plant species for nutrients that they need to survive and other resources like water, space, and sunlight. So we'll often see the landscape change from a diverse native landscape with a lot of pollinators and different plants to a dense monoculture of the invasive species with little to no pollinators.
8: Shannon talks about a few common invasive plants here in Nebraska. The surprising thing is some of these plants are available to purchase in garden centers. She says homeowners should be aware of the invasive nature of some of these plants and carefully consider what could happen if they aren't mindful of a plant's invasive issues.
9: Some major invasive species that we see in Nebraska are ornamental pear trees, which are Calgary Bradford pears, tree of heaven, Amur honeysuckle, Japanese knotweed, and purple loosestrife. And some of these plants are actually plants you can find at major nurseries in the state. So we encourage you to do your research on what type of property you're on and what area you live in to determine what native species would be beneficial to plant for you.
8: Calgary pears here in Nebraska is a clear example of something that was extremely popular, but now has presented a problem because of its invasive characteristics. The problem isn't much of a big deal in home landscapes, because of frequent mowing and homeowners uprooting the sprouts. But it can become a serious problem because of the spread in natural landscapes. And in Nebraska, that has caused a real problem in grasslands and woodland areas where they outcompete native trees and aggressively spread to other natural areas. In home landscapes, their weak wood is highly susceptible to storm damage. So take a minute to consider what you are buying at the garden center and be aware of these common invasive species here in Nebraska. For Nebraska Extension Almanac, I'm Brad Mills. Nebraska Extension Almanac is a production of IENR Media and Nebraska Extension. For more information on how your university is serving Nebraskans, go to extension.unl.edu.
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12: I'm Susan Lee, and this is the Fox Business Report.
13: Stocks turned sharply higher as crude oil prices eased today. Brent crude, the global benchmark, is at $107 a barrel. Nvidia reports earnings after the Wall Street close today. Shares are up nearly 2%. Tech giant and chip maker Samsung has reached a tentative agreement with its South Korean labor union. The preliminary pay deal could potentially avert a planned lengthy strike that had threatened to disrupt production of artificial intelligence. Kava shares up nearly 6%. The Mediterranean casual dining restaurant reported an upbeat quarter and says its affordable options are attractive to diners. And Target's turnaround is showing results. Sales in the recent quarter were the strongest in years, and earnings were better than forecast. That's your Fox Business Report. I'm Jenny Coselda. 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
23: Good morning, I'm Lacey Shippey for the Rural Radio Network with a look at your cash livestock trade this morning. We've seen some very light trade in the north at 264, but the majority of this week's business may wait until after Friday's cattle on feed report. Box beef prices closed higher on Tuesday. Choice up 361 at 395.75. Select up 335 at 393.58 with a movement of 81 loads. Tuesday's slaughter was estimated at 110,000 head. That's 2,000 head more than a week ago and 12,000 head less than a year ago. Hog prices closed lower on Tuesday, down a penny, with a weighted average price of $94.87 on 3,595 head. The latest CME lean hog index was up 4 cents at $90.50, and pork cutout values were down $1.48 at $96.88. Tuesday slaughter is estimated at 485,000 head. That's 1,000 head less than a week ago and 2,000 head more than a year ago. 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
24: Fox News, I'm Therese Crowley. President Trump delivers the 145th commencement address at the Coast Guard Academy in New London, Connecticut. Will the commander-in-chief resume striking Iran?
25: So we're going to give this one shot. I'm in no hurry. You never think, oh, the midterms, I'm in a hurry. I'm in no hurry. I just, ideally, I'd like to see few people killed as opposed to a lot. We can do it either way, but I'd like to see a few people killed.
24: Iran's IRGC warns if the U.S. resumes strikes, the regional war will spread beyond with crushing blows in places you didn't expect. Oregon voters say no to state gas tax hikes in Tuesday's primary. The price there at $5.34 a gallon. And choose Republican Christine Drazen for a rematch with Governor Tina Kotek. Massachusetts Democrat Barney Frank has died at age 86 in Maine, the first openly gay congressman. 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
22: It's 10:34 on this Wednesday, May 20th. John Willis back with you on 880 KRVN. It is time for your KRVN weather watch. Right now we are seeing most of our temperatures here throughout our listening area in mainly the upper 40s and the lower 50s is what we are seeing throughout much of our area. Right now there are some showers making its way here throughout south central and southwestern Nebraska. Right now a line from about Benkelman up into Imperial, Hays Center, Curtis, Cambridge, and into Holdridge. Again, most of that is south of I-80. Kind of started the day in the northeast corner of Colorado, went into northwest Kansas a little bit, but then a lot of that has come here into Nebraska. There is some concentrated showers as well in northeast Colorado right now in about the Ray, Holyoke, and Eckley area. So we are seeing some showers making its way here throughout our listening area as we get into the midday hours. In central Nebraska today, it is cloudy with a 50% chance of showers and highs in the upper 50s. Southeast winds around 10 with gusts around 20 miles an hour. Tonight is cloudy with a 30% chance of showers. Lows around 40 and southeast winds at 10 to 15 with gusts around 20 miles an hour. Thursday is mostly cloudy with a 30% chance of showers and highs around 60. Southeast winds at 10 to 15 with gusts to around 25 miles an hour. Thursday night, showers and a chance of thunderstorms, lows in the lower 40s, and southeast winds 10 to 15, gusts to around 25 miles an hour, and that chance of precipitation is at 90%. Friday, showers and a slight chance of thunderstorms and highs in the lower 60s. Northeast winds around 10, gusts to around 20 miles an hour, and that chance of precipitation is at 90%. Friday night, partly cloudy, 50% chance of showers and thunderstorms and lows in the lower 40s. Saturday is partly cloudy and warmer with highs in the lower 70s. Saturday night, mostly clear and lows in the mid-40s. And Sunday is sunny and warmer, highs in the lower 80s. Clouds today through Friday keeps highs on the cool side in the mid-50s to mid-60s. Today through tomorrow morning, rain and a few non-severe thunderstorms are possible with a disturbance, mostly from I-80 to Kansas. The flow of moisture from the south increases tomorrow as low pressure from Montana to New Mexico strengthens. This leads to more widespread rain and thunderstorms late tomorrow through Friday night. The highest chances are tomorrow night through Friday. The risk of severe weather remains low. Total rainfall from now through Saturday morning is expected to range from mostly a quarter inch to an inch. With the higher moisture available, locally heavy rain is possible from the Sand Hills to southwest Nebraska. A ridge of high pressure builds onto the plains for warmer and mostly dry weather over the weekend through Tuesday. A few thunderstorms may sneak in from the western plains over northwest Kansas on Saturday afternoon, and highs warm from seasonal levels in the 70s on Saturday to the 80s on Sunday through Tuesday. In northwest and north central Kansas, today it is cloudy with highs around 60 and southeast winds 5 to 15, increasing to 15 to 20 miles an hour this afternoon. Tonight is cloudy with a slight chance of thunderstorms and the chance of showers in the evening. Then showers are likely after midnight. Lows are in the lower 40s. Southeast winds at 10 to 15, gusts up to 30 miles an hour in the evening. Chance of rain is at 70%. Thursday is cloudy with a chance of showers and a slight chance of thunderstorms in the afternoon. Highs are in the upper 50s and southeast winds 10 to 20 with a chance of rain at 40%. Thursday night, showers and a chance of thunderstorms in the evening, then showers and a slight chance of thunderstorms after midnight. Lows are in the lower 40s and southeast winds 10 to 20 with a chance of rain at 90%. Friday, showers and a slight chance of thunderstorms in the morning, then partly cloudy with a chance of thunderstorms in the afternoon. Highs are in the mid-60s. Northeast winds at 10 to 15, becoming north in the afternoon, and gusts up to 30 miles an hour. That chance of rain is at 90%. In northeast Colorado today, a chance of showers and a slight chance of thunderstorms here in the afternoon. Highs are in the mid to upper 50s, and southeast winds 15 to 25 with gusts up to 35 miles an hour. Chance of rain is at 70%. Tonight is mostly cloudy with a chance of showers in the evening. Lows in the upper 30s. Southeast winds at 10 to 20 with gusts up to 30 miles an hour in the evening. Chance of rain is at 30%. Thursday is mostly cloudy with a chance of showers and a slight chance of thunderstorms. Highs in the upper 50s and lower 60s. Southeast winds 10 to 20 with gusts up to 35 miles per hour. That chance of rain is at 40%. And Thursday night, showers and a chance of thunderstorms. Lows are in the lower 40s and east winds 10 to 15 with gusts up to 30

0: These winds 5 to 10 miles per hour, so not terrible conditions for the state soccer championships, including our own Lexington Minutemen, who will be taking on Gretna here later today. So decent weather for them out in the eastern half of the state. Tonight in the west, cloudy, a slight chance of showers after midnight, lows in the upper 30s. Southeast winds at 10 to 15 with that chance of precipitation at 20%. In the central, it is cloudy with a 30% chance of showers and lows around 40. And in the eastern half of the state, it is mostly cloudy with lows in the mid-40s. So another cooler day, but still not bad out there here today. Right now in Lexington, it is 53 degrees and overcast. Winds out of the south at 13 miles an hour. That is your 880 KRVN Weather Watch. 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
4: 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July corn is down 11 and a quarter at 464. December down 10 and three quarters at 487. July soybeans are down 7 and a quarter at 1202 and a quarter. November down 7 and a quarter at 1195 and three quarters. July Chicago wheat down 8 and a half at 658 and three quarters. September down 8 and a half at 671 and three quarters. July Kansas City wheat is down a nickel at 699. September down 4 and three quarters at 709 and a quarter. June live cattle are down 265 at 251.87. August down 410 at 243.15. August feeders are down 365 at 360. September down 377 at 357.20. July lean hogs are up 22 cents at 102.37. August down 20 at 101.90. 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
10: 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P.J. 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

0: 59, First Cross, Black and Bully Steer and Bangs vaccinated heifer. Olson, 156, Black and Bully Steer. Knutson, 100 head of Black and Bully Steer. Dowling with 100 head of Black Bangs heifer. Effling, 100 head of Black and Bully Steer and Bangs vaccinated heifer. Plus many, many more. Again, this Friday, 4,500 to 5,000 high quality grass cattle, feeder cattle, and over 900 head of fancy replacement heifer. Big runaway ups at 7 in the morning. 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
2: This is Jeff Rogers with Lexington Livestock Market. Friday, May 22nd, special weigh cow, bull, and heiferette auction, along with pairs and bred cows and baby calves. Butchers at 9, bred cows and pairs at noon, along with baby calves. In the consignments, here's 30 Angus, 9-year-old to broken mouth pairs. Calves are all worked. They're coming from Dvorak and Goodhart. Here's 20 Angus, solid mouth to broken mouth pairs. They're coming from Skyler Anderson. Here's 18 Angus, running age pairs. Calves have all been worked. They're coming from Anthony Russell. Here's 10 Angus, running age pairs. Calves have had shots at birth. They're coming from Landon Johnson. Here's 5 Angus, second calf pairs. Calves have had shots at birth. They're coming from Landon Johnson. Now, remember, special feeder auction, May 29th. Any questions about this sale or any of our upcoming sales, give us a call at 308-324-4663, and I thank you.
1: I get $2,340. 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
4: 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Earlier today, we got to stand outside, watch the bus leave Lexington, departing for Omaha. And coming up next here on KRVN, we're going to get the pregame thoughts of Lexington soccer head coach Joel Lemos, as Jason Jorgensen will join us here on the program. 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

0: We're KRVN Sports. I'm Jason Jorgensen. On Wednesday afternoon, Lexington Minutemen soccer team will go for the school's first state title in the sport as they'll take on Gretna in the Class B final. Lexington has put together some fantastic play in quarterfinal victories over Bennington, and then they knocked off defending state champion Schuyler on Saturday night. This week I talked to head coach Joel Lemos, and he is very, very happy to see his team playing their best soccer of the year.
1: I think both of those performances, I know we were underdogs in both of those as far as the ranking goes, and I think I'm proud of just their self-belief in knowing what they can put out there as far as their soccer output. And we've talked all season about, the high-performance mindset and keeping that mindset of, that you're going to make mistakes on the field and to let it go. And it's the next play. The next play is the most important play. And I think in those two games on Saturday, that's one of the things. I think one of the keys is that our boys stayed in the moment. They stayed in the next play. They didn't hang their heads when maybe Schuyler, dribbled by one of our guys, or they had a close shot. I mean, they just stayed positive throughout the game.
0: Also, I thought you've done a great job there in Omaha seizing the moment. When you've had opportunities, you've capitalized.
1: Yeah, that's going to be a key again on Wednesday now, is going to be, are we able to capitalize on those opportunities that come our way? And also, obviously, stopping theirs, because we know they have a great attack. I mean, I think Gretna is a well-balanced team, and we're going to get opportunities. I know that we will. I have a strong feeling that we will. And you're right, it's going to be about when those opportunities come, are we able to finish them off.
0: That first matchup was so long ago, but what was kind of your takeaway the first time you played them on the opening weekend?
1: That game was our opening weekend. We played three games in 3 days, and it was like 95 degrees out. We played at Omaha Scott because it was their tournament and their final. We walked away from that game. I walked away from that game thinking, man, we have a good team, but that is also a really good team. And so I think at that time, nobody really had Gretna, not very many people had Gretna pinned as a number one team or even as a top three team, because they didn't get in the state tournament last year. But obviously they rebuild. They have a young coach that's doing things obviously the right way as far as they're getting wins and they're in the state final. And so, I think again, like you said, that's been as far as the soccer season goes, that was centuries ago, because although it was less than 2 months ago, it feels like it was forever ago because we've played so many games since. And I know that they've gotten stronger only since then.
0: This means so much to so many people. How do you kind of balance that with the boys going into this one?
1: Yeah, exactly. The word is, it is a balance. Yes, I'm a very competitive person. I know our boys are super competitive. We want to win this game. We've been here before and we haven't finished it off. But it's also a balance of like, okay, I want to win, and there is very few things that I hate more than losing. And at the same time, it's a game, Jason. I mean, I said it. There's so many more things that are important in life than winning a high school soccer game, and to remind the boys, like, man, these are great memories. They'll be really great memories when you win, and even if you lose, these are memories that I hold. I remember when I was in high school, we lost the state championship. And it was a bummer then, and it still is a bummer, but, you hold the memories that you hold on to, I think, the most is just having those moments with your friends and being able to be part of a program. That's what's ultimately, I think, and the lessons that hopefully that we try to teach them along the way, that's what's going to take them. And so we have a great opportunity in front of us. Don't twist the words of what I just said. We're playing to win. And that's going to be, I think, a key for us, is instead of playing like, oh, we don't want to mess up, we don't want to lose, our mentality has to be, we're coming there to win and not to lose, if that makes sense.
0: It certainly does. And you've always had great support, and you got to feel like you have so many people behind you now trying to push you to the finish line.
1: Yeah, it's been awesome to hear or read, you know, different people that have been messaging and saying that they're not from Lexington, but they're pushing for Lex, and they're wishing us to be the champs. And so we've got a great team in front of us. I mean, Gretna is known in Nebraska as kind of, I mean, I think arguably you tell a lot of people, Gretna is where soccer's at in Nebraska. And so to have an opportunity to travel to a stadium that's 25 minutes from Gretna and play against a team that is maybe the town is known as kind of the soccer mecca as far as maybe Nebraska's concerned anyway, and to go there and take them out, I mean, we're excited about that opportunity.
0: And that was Lexington head coach Joel Lemos. This is the fourth time he has guided Lexington to the championship match. Won't be easy against Gretna, who certainly has a stellar foundation and a stellar reputation when it comes to the sport. Wednesday's match from Morrison Stadium in Omaha begins at 4:30. We will have it for you on KME Country and at KRVN.com. 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
2: 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Well, it is 10:53 on this Wednesday, May 20th. 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Right now, the temperature is at 53 degrees. There is some showers making its way here, especially throughout South Central and southwestern areas in Nebraska, so we will continue to keep you updated on all the things happening weather-wise here today. But again, mentioned a little bit earlier, conditions out in Omaha and Morrison Stadium for the state championship today. Not bad. We'll see mostly cloudy skies out there, temperatures in the low 60s. So especially if you're in the early game, shouldn't get too cool for Lexington out there today. Well, hey, plenty more coming up on the KRVN Midday Show. 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Then at 11:10, it's another market report from the Rural Radio Network. Then coming up at 11:30, we'll get all our different departments in here, talk about all the different things coming up with Roundtable. We will talk sports, news, farm, business, and weather, so much more. Then at 11:45, Paul Perkins will join me here in studio for a check of your ag weather and continue to keep you updated on all the things happening weather-wise. 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
4: Many of us have received text, emails, or calls which turn out to be attempts to skim you out of your money. Tuesday, the House Select Committee on China examined the issue and why it affects national security. Michigan Republican John Molinar says that in 2024, Americans lost $10 billion to these scams.
5: They are part of a distributed ecosystem of fraud, human trafficking, cybercrime, and illicit finance that has evolved into a national security challenge.
4: Aaron West is a transnational organized crime specialist.
6: American household wealth is being extracted at industrial scale and is flowing through criminal ecosystems tied to hostile state influence and regional instability. This is not simply fraud, this is national security.
4: She said Congress needs to treat it as such. Kevin Uretzky, Fox News.
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9: In Game 1 of the NBA's East Finals in New York, the Knicks pulled off an incredible comeback to beat Cleveland in overtime, 115-104. Cavs were ahead 93-71 with under 8 minutes to go. Knicks were down 22 in the fourth and still won the game. Jalen Brunson scored 38 points. Jason Kidd is no longer the Mavericks head coach. They mutually parted ways, the club said. The new team president there in Dallas is Masai Ujiri. No NHL on the night, but Vancouver did fire coach Adam Foote and his staff after one season. That team has a new general manager. Carlos Alcaraz will miss the French Open and Wimbledon due to his wrist injury. The Milwaukee Brewers moved into first in the NL Central, half game over the Cubs and the Cardinals, winning in Chicago 5-2 against the Cubbies. The Cardinals, with a three-run homer in the 10th, beat the Pirates It's 9-6. Dodgers with a run in the ninth, 1-5-4 at San Diego.
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13: A 22-year-old Lexington man was sentenced Monday in Dawson County District Court following his conviction to an amended charge of attempted sexual assault by use of an electronic communication device. It stems from an investigation that culminated on July 23, 2025, when Jesus Sanchez Ramirez was arrested after authorities say he attempted to have sex with who he believed was an underage girl. An arrest affidavit says that Lexington police were contacted by the Hastings Police Department. An officer in Hastings, who was posing as a 14-year-old girl, told authorities that a man identified as Sanchez Ramirez sent sexually explicit messages to her. The Hastings officer arranged to meet Sanchez Ramirez at Pioneer Park in Lexington. The affidavit says when he arrived, he was placed into custody. Court records say he admitted to sending the messages, and officers observed the messages on his phone. During Monday's hearing, Sanchez Ramirez apologized for his actions and pledged to never do it again. He was sentenced to 5 years in prison, a sentencing recommended by both the Dawson County attorney and defense attorney. He was given credit for 299 days already served in the Dawson County jail and ordered to register as a sex offender for 25 years upon release from prison. Other sentencings on Monday include Lexington businessman Michael Lanowski, who was sentenced in an investigation involving the use of a minor to sell marijuana. He pled no contest to a reduced charge of distribution of marijuana and was sentenced to 24 months of intensive probation. More details on those stories can be found on our website, KRVN.com. Reporting from the KRVN News Center, I'm Christian Schwartz.
7: Owned by the men and women of agriculture. 880 KRVN Lexington, K259 BL Burwell, and K253 CS Grand Island.
14: Pomp and circumstance and the president, Elisa Brady, Fox News. A commencement ceremony underway at the U.S. Coast Guard Academy in New London, Connecticut.
15: You're our first line of defense to protecting the homeland.
14: Homeland Security Secretary Mark Wayne Mullen speaking moments ago just before President Trump's address to the cadets.
16: Let me begin by saying a very big congratulations to the class of 2026 special class.
14: This as the conflict with Iran continues, the president reportedly holding a lengthy call with Israel's prime minister overnight, telling reporters before he left for Connecticut this morning he's in no hurry on Iran, though he has also emphasized holding off on renewed strikes for negotiations is temporary.
17: These comments come amid a massive U.S. military buildup across the Middle East. New video shows U.S. refuelers parked at Tel Aviv's Ben-Gurion Airport waiting in case President Trump orders new strikes against the Iranian regime. Overnight, Iran's Islamic Revolutionary Guard Corps released a new threat, warning the United States and Israel against launching another bombing campaign. The IRGC put out a statement saying if the aggression against Iran is repeated, the regional war that was promised will this time go beyond the borders of the region, and you will be dealt crushing regime blows in places you do not expect.
14: Fox's Trey Yingst in Tel Aviv. Inside Iran, the regime also releasing videos showing civilians learning how to use weapons. Just getting word that two police officers who helped defend the U.S. Capitol during the January 6th riot are now suing to try to block anyone, including rioters, from receiving payouts from a new Justice Department settlement fund for people who claim to be victims of politically motivated prosecutions. This is a day after the acting U.S. Attorney General defended creation of that fund as setting up a process for case-by-case review. The lawsuit says it's an illegal slush fund. 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
14: President Trump says he's undefeated after the candidates he endorsed won primaries in six states, including a challenger to Kentucky Congressman Thomas Massie, a Republican who's been a vocal critic of his party and the president on some key issues. Fox's Mark Meredith in Lexington.
22: Last night, Congressman Massie told his supporters he had no regrets challenging the MAGA movement, especially when it comes to the war in Iran.
23: We weren't really running against Ed Gowron. We weren't running against Donald Trump. We were running for what we believe in.
22: Now, former Navy SEAL Ed Gowron will be the Republican nominee for the 4th District. He says if elected in November, he will turn his district into a strong supporter of the president's agenda. Another Trump-backed candidate had a big night here in the Commonwealth. Congressman Andy Barr easily won his Senate primary up until Trump endorsed him. This had been a very close race. Barr told his supporters he sees the election as a check on blue states.
14: That's for the seat being vacated by longtime Senator Mitch McConnell. Target appears to be hitting the mark after making a lot of changes.
24: Target's sales in the recent quarter were its strongest in about 4 years. It's been working on turning around stores, improving product selection, customer service, and store layouts. Target CEO Michael Fiddelke says it was helped by demand picking up for its baby, toy, and health products. Though Target previously found itself in the middle of cultural disputes and social media backlash, it says now sales are coming from all types of shoppers and regions. Target executives do say for the rest of the year, the retailer remains cautious because of the uncertain economy. Jenny Cosola, Fox News.
14: Wall Street's rallying right now. The Dow up 492 points. The Nasdaq's also up more than 1%. The S&P in the green as well, as oil prices cool, falling back under $100 a barrel. I'm Lisa Brady, Fox News.
7: As we celebrate Beef Month, did you know Nebraska has the top three beef cow counties in the United States? Cherry County takes the number one spot with 166,000 cows. Custer County is number two with 100,000, and Holt County comes in at number three with 99,000 cows. In Nebraska, cows outnumber people more than 3-1. 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
2: 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And it's time for our KRVN weather watch. Right now we are seeing Most temperatures in our listening area in the upper 40s and the lower 50s. We are seeing some warmer temperatures out in north central Kansas. Temperatures growing in the mid to upper 50s, as high as 59 degrees near the Smith Center area. But again, for the most part, upper 40s, low 50s is what we are seeing mostly throughout our listening area, especially in Nebraska. Are still some showers hanging out in northeast Colorado and then into southwest and south central Nebraska. Right now, pretty good area of showers around the Yuma, Ray, Holyoke, and then into south central and southwestern Nebraska, around the Imperial, Hays Center, down into Cambridge, up into Holdridge, and Kearney, up into Grand Island as well. A little bit of showers making its way into Central City. And there is some spotty showers from a line from about Ogallala all the way north up into the South Dakota border. It's a little bit more spotty, not as put together of a cell, but there are some showers making its way in that area. Central Nebraska today is cloudy with a 50% chance of showers and highs in the upper 50s. Southeast winds around 10 with gusts to around 20 miles an hour. Tonight is cloudy with a 30% chance of showers. Lows are around 40 and southeast winds 10 to 15 with gusts to around 20 miles an hour. Thursday is mostly cloudy, 30% chance of showers and highs around 60. Southeast winds 10 to 15 with gusts to around 25 miles per hour. In northwest and north central Kansas today, it is cloudy with highs around 60. Southeast winds 5 to 15, increasing to 15 to 20 miles an hour this afternoon. Tonight is cloudy with a slight chance of thunderstorms and a chance of showers in the evening. Then showers are likely after midnight, lows in the lower 40s. Southeast winds 10 to 15 with gusts up to 30 in the evening, and that chance of rain at 70%. Thursday is cloudy with a chance of showers, slight chance of thunderstorms in the afternoon, and highs in the upper 50s. Southeast winds at 10 to 20 with a 40% chance of rain. Northeast Colorado today, chance of showers and a slight chance of thunderstorms in the afternoon and highs in the mid to upper 50s. Southeast winds 15 to 25 with gusts up to 35 miles an hour and a 70% chance of rain. Tonight, mostly cloudy, chance of showers in the evening, lows in the upper 30s. And southeast winds 10 to 20 with gusts up to 30 in the evening. Thursday is mostly cloudy, chance of showers, slight chance of thunderstorms, highs in the upper 50s and lower 60s. Right now in Lexington, 53 degrees and overcast, winds out of the south at 12 miles per hour. That is your 880KRVN Weather Watch. 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
1: Good morning. I'm Lacey Shippey for the Rural Radio Network, and it's time to take a look at our midday livestock trade with livestock market analyst Kyle Bumstead. And Kyle, we are seeing cattle take a step back here today. Tell me what you're making of trade so far.
3: That's right, Lacey. We are seeing cattle, both live and feeder cattle, take a step back here. The only one that's not taking a step back here is this May feeder cattle contract here. And the index day looks like it's going to be up 299 here at 372.51 with the daily average of 381.87 on 3,429 head. There's now 19,522 head total in the index. Beaver, Oklahoma, 12 higher at 373. Kingsville, 11 higher at 391. The Northern Video is the biggest contributor, 1,500 head at 395. El Reno's got 5,200 today of steers. Dodge has 300. Was probably only going to put in 100 to 150 here, but still pretty confident we're going to see a 370 plus settlement here from these May feeders here on Thursday. Those go off here tomorrow here at noon. Like a little bit of positioning here ahead of this cattle on feed report, which for the cattle on feed report comes out Friday at 2 o'clock. On feed, the estimate is 101.6. Placements in April at 104.6 is the estimate, and marketing's estimated at 90.7%. Now, there's been a lot of chatter throughout the industry about the placements here in April, that the low end 96.2 for the guests and the high end's 108.3. Obviously, with the dry weather, we all know there was a lot of cattle that moved off wheat pasture and a lot of cattle that moved here last month due to the drought and the dry weather. Now, on the live cattle side of things, sir, we've seen bids out there at 260, 259, 260. We got call-ins here in eastern Nebraska to regionals at 415 on the dress basis. Yesterday, we did see some 264 trade in Iowa and Nebraska. That would be at the, you know, steady with last week's average there. That's what we traded here for the most part here last week, was 264 here in both Iowa and Nebraska. Did see Fed Cattle Exchange offers at 265, a lot of bids at 259 and 260, but no takers on that.
1: Thank you, Kyle. That is livestock market analyst Kyle Bumstead with a look at your midday trade here on the Rural Radio Network.
4: 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The business has grown to include over 100 trucks, 200 machines, and a crew just shy of 300 to operate them. Gaines says integrity is at the heart of it all.
5: Really what it comes down to, in our opinion, is just integrity. 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
1: 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Grains are still lower here mid-session. Crude oil is down about $5 a barrel on the day, so there is some speculation floating around that there must be some kind of peace deal close, but nothing concrete yet has been released. Corn futures are a dime lower. The weekly ethanol report saw stocks unchanged with production up 29,000 barrels per day. Soybeans are also down about a dime as traders are waiting for some sales from China that would give some confidence about the trade deal struck with China over the weekend. And the weather forecast for the next 2 weeks is also weighing on the row crops, with some good rains across the central and southern plains, followed by a warm-up that should help with crop emergence. July corn is down 12 at 463 and a quarter. December down 11 at 486 and three quarters. July soybeans are down 10 and three quarters at 1198 and three quarters. November down a dime at 1192 and three quarters. July Chicago wheat is down 9 and a quarter at 658. September down 9 and a quarter at 671. July Kansas City wheat down 6 3/4 at 697. September down 6 1/4 at 707 and three quarters. July soybean meal is down 270 at 329.60. July bean oil down 91 at 74.53. June live cattle are down 287 at 251.67. August down 437 at 242.87. August feeders down 482 at 358.82. September down 497 at 356.02. July lean hogs are down 65 cents at 101.50. And August down 97 at 101.12 here on the Rural Radio Network.
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2: It is 11:19 on this Wednesday, May 20th. John Willis back with you on 880KRVN, and it is time for our weekly check-in with Bob Isaacson of Lundeen Isaacson Insurance. And Bob, it is an exciting day for us here in Lexington. Talked about it a little bit earlier on in the show, but we got to see the bus drive by with a great escort getting out of town. You're headed to the state soccer final, taking on Grenham. Man, it's exciting to see an area team headed off to a state championship.
17: It really is. The guys that run this said they saw him hit it out. So it's amazing. They beat the number one team earlier, 2-0, and it's just fun to see something good happening there. And a lot of area teams that participated in soccer this year, and a lot of other sports, baseball going strong. So it's really a busy time, isn't it?
2: Yeah, no, it is for sure. And the nice thing too is we talked about it. It seems like we've been talking about it every week, needing some rain, and we finally got some this past week, and that's definitely been helping out.
17: Boy, wasn't that a relief. Yeah. Multi-million dollar rain. You know, a lot of them got, you know, 3/4 inch, some over an inch, and it really was needed more than we've ever seen. So getting some more today, and hopefully it keeps raining throughout the state, and just the perfect timing to help out. Now we'll probably need heat next, won't we?
2: Yep, without a doubt. Well, let's get into it. Obviously, always talking about the crop insurance. It's such an important part of what you do. What are you guys up to right now with the crop?
17: Yeah. Bree and I and some others here, we're kind of going through just some of the hail options that you have until around the 1st of June to make the changes on. And then just busy. We're busy with acreage reports. They're going to be coming in soon now, and busy with that. So, yeah, it really is an important time. And we do our LRP, livestock protection. Bree does that. Bree Eklund here. So those are some of the things we're working on right now.
2: And what we talk about a lot every week, too, is that life insurance. And it sounds like you guys have some really good rates.
17: Yeah, we do. And there's a lot of calls on that, you know. And like I sometimes tell you to strap on your seatbelt because you might be shocked about these rates. But that $1 million rate, are you strapped in, by the way?
2: Yeah, oh, yeah, oh, yeah.
17: That's good. Hold on. Good, good. Up to age 36, less than 22 a month. Age 40 is less than 31. Remind you, that's a $1 million term policy. Age 50 is less than 58, and 60 is less than 207. So if you think about it, you can get a $1 million policy age 60 for about $2,400 a year. So remember, you don't buy it for yourself. You buy it for the people you're leaving behind. And it's also, you know, it's a way to protect your income they lost from you not being around, and at any age. So that's important at any age.
2: And it sounds like a lot with that life insurance, too, can be tied in with the long-term care.
17: Yeah, when they're paying out about $18 million a day, I would think the phone would be ringing off the hook. But up to those policies, you can buy in your life insurance that you can use it for long-term care if needed. And it's about $11,000 a month. So that's something farm families really need to look at to protect their farm and everything. And hard to get. That's really seemed to be a good option. So if you do need it, you can use the death benefit for long-term care. And then if you don't have to use it for long-term care, you still have a life policy. But that's something that families ought to really look at. You can buy anywhere $500,000 or a million, whatever you want to do on that. But that's an important policy.
2: All right. How about that disability paycheck insurance? That's something we've talked about a lot recently as well.
17: It makes me think. I try to emphasize the products that can really devastate a farm. So when we do that, we usually talk about our paycheck insurance, which is really targeted age 21 to 55. Well, I'm finding a lot of farms don't have it on their help and the young farmers, because if the income stops, it kind of slows down everything. So if you're sick or hurt, it's even better than work comp in a lot of cases, and most don't have work comp because farmers aren't required to. But you can get up to 60% of your income clear out to age 67, and it's real competitive rates. And add on, you can also get your return or premium age 67 if you don't end up using that. So it's kind of a win-win deal. One out of three people prior to age 65 will have some sort of disability. So you have coverage if you need it, which is the main thing. But the bonus is the premium back.
2: Yep. Well, great stuff, Bob. What's the best way for folks to get a hold of you?
17: Lundin Isaacson is 308-995-8614. Or direct at 991-4885. The website is bestfarmrates.com. Our numbers are there, and that's the website.
2: Well, as y'all,
17: I forgot to, you know, I was going to mention, John, before, I was going to throw in a baseball joke. We were kind of talking about baseball, but you know why zebras are bad at baseball?
2: Yeah.
17: Three strikes and you're out.
2: Yeah. Yep. That's good stuff. Well, and Bob, anyway, I understood you had have a couple sports one-liners for us today.
17: Well, and I did find another one, you know. So we got the baseball fans. We're big baseball fans. A lot of area people that listen are all baseball fans. So I threw that one out there. But I did find another one that says, why do golfers take an extra sock when they play?
2: Mm-hmm.
17: They make it a hole-in-one.
2: Yep, exactly.
17: Have a good one.
2: Thank you so much, Bob. Again, that was Bob Isaacson of Lundin Isaacson Insurance joining us here on the KRVN Midday Show. Great stuff, as always, from Bob. Hey, coming up in just about 5 minutes, it is time for Roundtable here on the Midday Show.
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21: Stocks have been rallying with expectations high for earnings coming out after the Wall Street close from artificial intelligence chip giant NVIDIA. There's a tentative agreement that could avert a strike against Samsung in South Korea. The tech giant is a major chip supplier, and there were concerns a walkout could impact artificial intelligence building. Target sales in the recent quarter were its strongest in about 4 years. It's been working on turning around stores. Target executives do say for the rest of the year, the retailer remains cautious because of the uncertain economy. Wendy's is bringing back a former company executive to take over. Robert Wright, Wendy's new CEO, was recently with restaurant chain Potbelly. He previously was Wendy's chief operating officer. That's your Fox Business Report. I'm Jenny Cosolda. 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
19: Here's the latest info that we have received from the NSAA State Track and Field Championships that are underway in Classes A and B. Class B girls pole vault, Cameron Bonham. Holdridge was off to a good start. She was one of the leaders, having cleared 11 feet. Class A boys shot put, Andrick Heikmeyer of Kearney. He moved into the finals. He was setting seventh going into the finals after a throw of 50 feet, 3 1/4 inches. And for Kearney, more good news to start things off in the boys' high jump. Connor Hughes had cleared 6'2" without any misses. That is the latest info that we have received. Of course, for more, you can check that out throughout the day at KRVN and KUVR.com. I'm Jason Jorgensen.
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2: 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Break down everything coming up in the next couple of hours right here on the Rural Voice of Nebraska, 880 KRVN. Right now, the temperature in Lexington is sitting at 52 degrees. We do have some decent showers making its way here across south central and southwestern Nebraska, so we will continue to keep you updated on where those showers are at and what can be expected here over the next couple of hours weather-wise. In just about 15 minutes in our regional ag weather update, as Paul Perkins will join me here in studio. Jason Jorgensen, along with the Lexington Minutemen, are on their way to Omaha for the state soccer championship. So Jason's unavailable here for Roundtable today, but that's okay. I'll give you your check of sports here as we get ready for that big match coming up later today from Omaha. And then Bob Brogan is in for our check of business and how the stocks are doing here on this Wednesday. Joining us here in studio today, our farm director, Steve White. Steve, we got to be there for the send-off today. That was exciting to see
25: everybody. That was exciting. And you're going to have to go to our Facebook page. We got video, lights, sirens, all pomp and circumstance to send the Minutemen off to state.
2: Well, and we had a couple members from the 2024 team join us. That was awesome.
25: That was really cool. And they said, bring it home. Yes. Bring it home, boys.
2: Really fun day coming up again. That is 4:30 on Cami Country. We'll bring it to you. Well, what do you and the farm team have coming up for us today, Steve?
25: Yeah, well, at around 12:15, we're going to hear from the folks at Channel C talking about why this first month of the growing season is so important, and especially as we look at some cool days, what that means agronomically. 12:45, we continue our celebration of Renewable Fuels Month. Carla Whittington will join us with more on that. And then right around 1:15, we're visiting with some of the folks affected by the Morrill Fire in the Panhandle, their Hereford operation, and how they are recovering now a month or two after the fires.
2: Yeah, it's always good to state how much recovery is needed, even so far removed from things like that. So, Steve, appreciate it. Enjoy the rest of your Wednesday.
25: Will do, John.
2: You bet. That's all coming up here from our farm team. Now, taking a look at sports today, we mentioned the Lexington Minutemen soccer team will look for their first state title in program history. Now, they've been in this spot before. This is the fourth time in six seasons that the Minutemen have been here in the state championship. They will face Gretna. That was a 2-1 Gretna victory back in the opening weekend of the season, but a lot of time has happened since then. So we will get the thoughts of Lexington head coach Joel Amos as they get ready for this big matchup with the Dragons. Again, 4:20 pregame over on our sister station, Cami Country, and anywhere online at KRVN.com. We'll also continue to keep you updated on state baseball. Grand Island was eliminated yesterday, and then we saw a game that was stopped because of a pitch count controversy. There was a little bit of discrepancy, so they resumed the game this morning. We will get you updated on how that game is going. The UNK soccer team has also announced a new assistant coach is joining the program after Antonio Garcia left UNK earlier this spring to join Division I Cal State Bakersfield. And finally, also out in Omaha, it's a busy day in Omaha. The state track and field championships have begun. A couple of events have already gone final, so we will let you know on some of the things happening out there. So that's what's coming up in sports. Bob Rogan, how are stocks here this
0: morning?
2: Stocks
0: are jumping right now as we speak. And oil prices, the U.S. Treasury yield slid amid some optimism that the conflict in the Middle East could soon be resolved. We'll see about that. I guess the devil's in the details. The bond market has been spooking investors recently. And so right now, the Dow, the S&P, and the NASDAQ are all up.
2: It's all coming up here on Midday. First up at 11:40, our Ag Report brought to you by Big Iron Livestock in Kansas Regenerative Medicine Center. 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
1: Good morning. I'm Lacey Shippey on the Rural Radio Network, and it's time for our Midday Commodity Market Update with Mike Zuzolo of Global Commodity Analytics. And Mike, we are seeing a lot of pressure come in all across the board, really. Let's focus on our grains here first. And we're seeing that relationship between grains and crude oil come back in here today. Talk to us what you see happening in the markets.
3: No, I think that was the majority of the price break cause for today's move, Lacey, because on the opening, corn did open lower and did take out its Globex low, but hard red wheat in the July contract actually took its high out, its Globex high out shortly after the opening. And so it seemed more of a dogfight between the strength in wheat and the weakness in the row crops. I do think, too, that the crude oil market, while it's the probably 85% of the reason for the downside, because it's breaking, you know, six to 6% now, with thoughts that we're going to get a peace deal with the U.S. and Iran again. You know, this is almost a perennial thing every other day, and we've seen that follow through in the grain markets. I do also feel like that the trade's a little bit nervous about the details again about the U.S.-China trade relationship. Probably going to make the export sales very important. And I would say with corn being the leader to the downside, I'm not so sure the E15, a year-round E15 issue isn't coming back around too, because I have seen a report or two that it's going to face tough headwinds in the Senate at this point as far as passage. So several factors, but I put 80-85% of the cause at that break, as you say, of the $5-6 lower crude oil market.
1: And we're also seeing trade anxiously waiting for some kind of confirmation from China. What do you think that's going to look like? They're not very good at just coming right out and giving verbal confirmation. Obviously, we're waiting on some sales to happen. What kind of timeline are we looking at there? And exactly what are we waiting for?
3: Yeah, very timely question. And almost every client I've talked to today has asked me that exact same question. And it is the question, I think, to offset some of the negativity in the outside markets. Quick answer is starting with tomorrow's weekly export sales, or we get 8 o'clock tenders of unknown or Chinese sales of corn, wheat, sorghum, beans, something like that. But I think essentially right away, because we are essentially playing catch up with the soybean side of the equation, if that South Korean deal was retroactive. So that's how I'd see that.
1: And on the livestock side of things, we are seeing sharply lower cattle contracts today. Talk to me a little bit about what you see happening there.
3: Well, a couple big pieces of news. Brazil is back in the hunt for trying to take the Chinese beef business, and it sounds like maybe China's brought in and allowed another four firms or four packing houses to take on Brazilian beef. The other big news is Mexico's going after U.S. beef exports to offset their screwworm. So that production side is shifting, and I think that's really crucial. We should have known that a couple, 3 months ago when this started to brew, but it seems like the trade's taking it very seriously at this point.
1: Thank you, Mike. That is Mike Zuzulo with Global Commodity Analytics for your midday market commentary. 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Do remember that trading of futures and options does involve a substantial risk of loss and may not be suitable for all investors. I'm Lacey Shippey. 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
1: 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July corn is down a dime at 465 and a quarter. December down 9 1/4 at 488 and a half. July soybeans are down a dime at 1199 and a half. November down 9 at 1194. July Chicago wheat is down 6 1/2 at 660 3/4. September down 6 3/4 at 673 1/2. July Kansas City wheat down 4 1/2 at 699 1/4. September down 3 3/4 at 710 1/4. June live cattle are down $1.67 at $252.87. August down $3.25 at $244. August feeders down $2.95 at $360.70. September down $3.17 at $357.82. July lean hogs are down 40 cents at $101.75. August down 82 at $101.27. And class 3 milk for June up 17 at $16.81 here on the Rural Radio Network.
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2: It is 11:43 on this Wednesday, May 20th, and it's time for our regional ag weather update here on KRVN, and it's brought to you by Holdridge Irrigation. Paul Perkins now joining me here in studio, and Paul, right now seeing some showers working its way across our area.
9: Yeah, a little bit of rain making its way into southwestern areas of Nebraska. Last night we did have some temperatures that did get a little bit close to that frost level. We did have a frost advisory in effect for locations basically from Loup City and points to the north and east. That did lead to some temperatures last night that got down into the mid to upper 30s from North Platte into much of northern Nebraska. Some of those coldest temperatures, including getting down to the freezing mark, 32 at Thetford, Also, Ainsworth and Wayne, and the chilliest last night in Nebraska, 31 in Chadron.
2: Yeah, I remember a week ago, we were in the mid-80s. Quite a change from what we see now, and it looks like most temperatures are not terrible, but a little bit cooler here today as well.
9: Yeah, a lot of us with temperatures right now in the 50s, a lot of us in the low half of the 50s.

0: because we have quite a bit of cloud cover from about I-80 into much of western and Kansas and also into much of the Nebraska Panhandle.
1: Very good, Paul. What else do you have for us today?
0: Still a little bit of sunshine from about Ainsworth and O'Neill down to around the Ord area and maybe just to around St. Paul, but otherwise continuing to see increase in cloud cover. That's thanks to our next system that will be bringing us some mostly some light rain, maybe a few non-severe thunderstorms. Currently, the leading edge of that moisture right now is from around south of Lexington to around Holdridge, back to around Imperial, into northeastern Colorado towards Ray and Yuma. That moisture gradually lifting to the north and gradually moving off towards the east. Not going to be making it too far to the north of I-80. Also, a little bit of light rain may sneak in from the eastern Nebraska Panhandle right now. Some of that light rain currently from around Hyannis up to around Gordon. Right now, we have temperatures generally in the 50s, some of those warmer 50s, where we are seeing some sunshine from around Broken Bow and Ord into north central and northeastern Nebraska. Cloud cover for today through Friday, going to keep our highs on the cool side in the mid-50s to the mid-60s. Today through tomorrow morning, rain and a few non-severe thunderstorms remaining possible with the disturbance, mostly though from I-80 into Kansas. That flow of moisture from the south increasing for tomorrow as low pressure from Montana to New Mexico strengthens. That's going to lead to more widespread rain and thunderstorms late tomorrow through Friday night. So this act that's moving through for today into tomorrow morning, just a warm-up act to more widespread rain and thunderstorms late tomorrow through Friday night. Highest chances of that rain and thunderstorms from tomorrow night into Friday. Risk of severe weather remaining on the low side. Total rainfall from now through Saturday morning expected to mostly range from a quarter inch to an inch. But with that higher moisture available, we could see some locally heavy rain from the sand hills into southwest Nebraska. Some music to the ears of a lot of people. A ridge of high pressure building onto the plains for warmer and mostly dry weather over the weekend through Tuesday. Could see a few thunderstorms sneak in to northwestern Kansas on Saturday afternoon that move in from the western plains. We'll see highs warm from seasonal levels in the 70s Saturday into the 80s for Sunday into Tuesday. Long-term forecast, keeping our temperatures warmer than normal. Memorial Day through the first 2 days of June for Nebraska, Kansas, as well as from the Rockies to the eastern U.S. During those first days of June, central Nebraska highs typically in the upper 70s with average overnight lows in the mid-50s. Nebraska and Kansas, rainfall expected to be near normal to leaning above normal Monday through June 2nd. Higher chances of rain look to be the middle portion of next week through the early days of June. Soil temperatures this morning is 7 at the 4-inch depth, as low as the mid-upper 40s from the northern half of Nebraska, including to around Broken Bow and Ord. Closer to I-80 and southward to northern and western Kansas, soil temperatures in the low to mid-50s. From Topeka into south-central and southeast Kansas, soil temperatures in the upper 50s to a few low 60s. Key weather factors driving the markets include showers in the plains hitting a lot of drought areas, a cold front stalling across the southern U.S., and recent rain in Europe and eastern Australia. Lows this morning near or below freezing were found in the far upper Midwest, including many areas along and northwest of a line from northeastern Nebraska to northern Wisconsin. In South Dakota, morning lows included 28 in Brookings, 29 in Aberdeen. 81% of South Dakota's corn right now is planted, with 22% emerged. A persistent plume of moisture over the southern plains and western Gulf Coast, maintaining rainy conditions across the broad area of the central and eastern U.S. all the way through Memorial Day. 5-day rainfall should reach 2 to 6 inches from the south central U.S. into the Ohio Valley and portions of the mid-Atlantic states. Rain mostly misses, though, a few regions, including the upper Midwest, northern New England, and the lower southeast. A front lingers from the southern plains through the southeast for several days next week, producing rain and thunderstorms that may eventually drift into the Midwest. Low pressure across Canada also expected to extend rain through the western plains for next week. Across the central and southern plains, beneficial rainfall this week and next, helping out the drought areas for emerging corn and soybeans. This holiday weekend, warmer than normal temperatures return across the nation's midsection. Europe's recent widespread rainfall is favorable for much of the wheat and corn, but drier weather is ahead. For eastern Australia, recent heavy rain improved the soil moisture for winter wheat and canola, and a few more showers are expected to track west to east for tomorrow through Sunday. The theme, though, in Australia is dry, with the developing El Nino over the upcoming winter and spring.
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9: It's tough watching someone go through a divorce, but what if that someone is your own son or daughter? This is Jim Daly with Focus on the Family. Dr. Robert Boucher offers some good advice for parents with a child headed for divorce. First, if there's a chance the couple will seek counseling or reconciliation, encourage them to do so. Your stable wisdom could help save their marriage. However, if the decision to divorce has already been made, trying to get them to change their minds may only result in more heartache. Dr. Boucher also recommends evaluating your own role as a parent when your child divorces. Think about how you can be a positive influence and a healthy role model as your son or daughter works through the difficulties of child visitation, single parenthood, and so on. Also, it's understandable that you'd take your child's side when it comes to the divorce, but don't take it too far. Blame and bitterness toward their spouse will do nothing to help your child heal and move on. 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Finally, be sure to set boundaries. Will you let your child move back home following the divorce? Will you offer financial assistance? It's important that you have firm guidelines in place. 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By finding the right balance between being too involved and not being involved enough, you can help your child weather the aftermath of divorce. For more to help your family thrive, go to FocusOnTheFamily.com. I'm Jim Daly.
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16: The Cattlemen's Ball is just a few weeks away, with ticket sales ending today. The Cattlemen's Ball will take place June 5th and 6th north of Cozad on the Linda and Howdy Benjamin Ranch with co-hosts Levi and Bobby Joe Messersmith. The event each year is filled with plenty of entertainment for everyone, all with the mission to raise funds for cancer research. Entertainment chair for this year's ball is Beth Rogers. She talks about the two tiers of tickets and what each one will get you.
12: So there's two tiers of tickets. There's the Trail Boss ticket, which includes Friday and Saturday events. If you're a Trail Boss, you also get the Gunnar Latham concert on Friday night and a dinner. Saturday's a really big day. That is, the Trail Boss gets in early. They have a breakfast and then they have a brunch and they have access to some of the activities before 12:30 when the gates open to the Top Hand tickets. True value for your money. The Top Hand tickets are $150 and it's an entire day of activities. There's just so much. But then it all comes together that evening with a prime rib dinner, which is included in your ticket price, and an Aaron Watson concert.
16: After the Aaron Watson concert, Rogers says, local band Borderline will perform in the saloon tent. Today is the last day to purchase tickets for the event. You can do so in person at Waypoint Bank in Cozad or online at cattlemansball.com. Tickets will not be sold at the gate the day of the event. That was a quick look at your news. For more news stories, weather, sports, and ag information, visit our website, krvn.com. 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
21: 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I'm Lisa Brady, Fox News.
22: First, most important, never ever give up.
21: President Trump just wrapping up a commencement address to the Coast Guard Academy cadets in Connecticut.
22: I've learned a lot about life, but the one thing I've really learned is that perseverance, never quitting, never giving up is a big deal.
21: Also telling them to think big and saying they graduate at an exciting time.
22: You'll become commissioned officers in the United States Coast Guard, and our country is hot. This is a great time. Our country is hot.
21: Also highlighting the Coast Guard's role in Operation Epic Fury, including helping to seize a sanctioned Iranian oil tanker as that conflict continues.
22: We will not let Iran have a nuclear weapon. That's all. It's very simple. We will not let that happen.
21: The president earlier this week pausing a plan to resume strikes on Iran as negotiations continue.
23: As for the possibility of an agreement, reports do indicate there are still serious gaps in the positions of the United States and Iran. Overnight, the Israelis held a five-hour cabinet meeting preparing for the possibility that the war resumes.
21: Fox's Trey Yingst in Tel Aviv. Two police officers who helped defend the U.S. Capitol during the January 6th riot are suing over the Justice Department's new anti-weaponization fund.
24: The $1.76 billion fund is to compensate people claiming to be victims of politically motivated prosecutions. Applicants may include people convicted for assaulting police at the Capitol in 2021. Two of the officers who were attacked are suing. Washington, D.C. Metropolitan Police Department officer Daniel Hodges and former U.S. Capitol Police officer Harry Dunn. They want the fund disallowed altogether, arguing it violates the 14th Amendment that prohibits the use of federal money to pay any debt or obligation incurred in aid of insurrection or rebellion against the United States.
21: Fox's Chris Foster. The DOJ says the fund is part of a process, not an automatic payout, and that anyone could apply for it. 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
21: Federal prosecutors set to announce the indictment of Cuba's former president, Raul Castro, now facing federal charges in connection with the deadly downing of flights of two planes operated by a Miami-based exile group 30 years ago. Colorado's governor says he thinks his decision to commute the prison term of a Trump-supporting elections clerk will be remembered fondly.
0: Colorado Governor Jared Polis told the Colorado Sun's annual legislative recap event that his commutation of Tina Peters was the right thing to do, that an appeals court had already ordered her resentencing after finding 9 years in prison was too much. Polis told Fox 31 Denver,
2: her view, political viewpoints, her conspiracy theory beliefs were unfortunately taken into account in the sentencing. That should not occur.
0: Peters was convicted of illegally allowing a breach of the Mesa County election system in an effort to try to prove fraud in the 2020 election. Jessica Rosenthal, Fox News.
21: Colorado Senator Michael Bennett, who's running for governor, says he would not appoint Polis to serve as senator if he wins, calling the Peters decision disqualifying. The end of an era for an American classic.
4: It's last call for a beer around for 177 years.
6: When you're out of slips,
7: just ask.
6: You're out of beer.
4: Commercial from the 60s for the one-time top seller, marketed as a beer that made Milwaukee famous, with stories, for instance, about hundreds of barrels being sent to Chicago, which had no clean drinking water, after the Great Chicago Fire. The beer falling out of favor in the 70s because of cost-cutting measures that changed its flavor and other quality issues, and its owner, Pabst, stopped brewing it months ago. It's given Wisconsin Brewing Company permission to brew a final 80-barrel batch this Saturday, using specifications dating back to its early days.
21: Fox's Lillian Wu. A pre-order from the final round of Schlitz is available. The Dow's up 481. I'm Lisa Brady, Fox News.
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0: It is 12:06 on this Wednesday, May 20th. John Willis back with you on 880 KRVN, and it's time for our KRVN Weather Watch. 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Right now, we are seeing most of our temperatures here throughout our listening area in the upper 40s and the lower 50s. Out in the eastern half of the state, in certain north central and northeastern locations, seeing temperatures more in the mid to upper 50s, and then northwest and north central Kansas seeing mid to upper 50s, even some low 60s. Right now, 62 degrees in Smith Center. Are continuing to see some showers making its way across our listening area into northeast Colorado, into parts of Nebraska, and it is moving towards the northeast, so now both north and south of locations along I-80. Right now, a line from about Yuma up into Nebraska and Imperial to Curtis, Lexington, and as far to the east as the Grand Island area. So continuing to see a little bit of shower activity here as we get into the afternoon. Central Nebraska, today it is cloudy with a 50% chance of showers and highs in the upper 50s. Southeast winds around 10 with gusts to around 20 miles an hour. Tonight is cloudy with a 30% chance of showers. Lows around 40 in southeast winds at 10 to 15 with gusts to around 20 miles an hour. Thursday, mostly cloudy, 30% chance of showers. Highs around 60 in southeast winds 10 to 15 with gusts to around 25 miles an hour. In northwest and north central Kansas today, cloudy with highs around 60 and southeast winds at 5 to 15, increasing to 15 to 20 this afternoon. Tonight is cloudy with a slight chance of thunderstorms and a chance of showers in the evening. Then showers are likely after midnight with lows in the lower 40s. Southeast winds 10 to 15 with gusts up to 30 in the evening. Chance of rain is at 70%. And in northeast Colorado today, chance of showers and a slight chance of thunderstorms in the afternoon. Highs in the mid to upper 50s and southeast winds 15 to 25 with gusts up to 35 miles per hour. Chance of rain at 70%. And tonight, chance of showers in the evening with lows in the upper 30s. Right now in Lexington, the temperature is 51 degrees. Some light rain, winds out of the south at 8 miles an hour. 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
5: 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Grains are lower today with long liquidation and pressure floating around that there may be some kind of peace deal close with Iran, but nothing concrete has been released. Corn futures are 9 to 11 cents lower. The weekly ethanol report saw stocks unchanged with production up 29,000 barrels per day. And soybeans are also down as traders are waiting for some sales from China that would give some confidence about the trade deal struck with China over the weekend. The weather forecast for the next 2 weeks is also weighing on the row crops with some good rains across the plains followed by a warm up. And cattle futures are lower with some concerns about global export competition out of Brazil and Mexico. July corn is down 11 at 464 and a quarter. December down a dime at 487 and three quarters. July soybeans down 11 and a quarter at 1198 and a quarter. November down 10 and a quarter at 1193. July Chicago wheat down 9 and a quarter at 658. September down 9 and a half at 670 and three quarters. July Kansas City wheat down 7 and a quarter at 76.5. September down 6.75 at 7.07 1/4. June live cattle are down 157 at 252.97. August down 307 at 244.17. August feeders are down 165 at 362. September down $2 at 359. July lean hogs are down 42 cents at 101.72. August down 70 at 101.40. And class 3 milk for June up 15 at 16.79 here on the Rural Radio Network.
6: 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Owner Joe McBride joined us on the Building Nebraska podcast. Ranchland Western Store has been a downtown fixture since 1959. McBride says stepping into the store is like stepping back in time.
7: You know, we try to modernize, but remain back in the old days as well. 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
8: $0.90 on the dollar. That's what farmers affected by a bankruptcy will get. Time for Top Midday Ag News. I'm Steve White. The Nebraska Public Service Commission has finalized claims for those impacted by Hanson Mueller's collapse. Commissioner Kevin Stocker.
9: We negotiated a settlement for about 35 to 38 grain producers.
8: It follows months of work to verify claims made by Nebraska producers after Hanson Mueller filed for bankruptcy protection. Stocker says some face the possibility they could have gotten nothing.
9: Well, I had a single producer in Culbertson who was owed $500,000. He was one of the late filers, so this guy is really tickled. There's no doubt that these people were standing in the bankruptcy court, assuming to get nothing. But the actions of the Public Service Commission really took some fortitude to push the bankruptcy court to say, hey, we are first and foremost on the list.
8: The commission received $1.1 million in claims and had received a $1 million grain bond held by the company. It means producers will not be made completely whole, but will get most of what they were owed. Disease pressure cuts yield and takes dollars out of farmers' pockets. Alex Makovic is standing by with that story.
10: Corn diseases cost farmers an estimated $13.8 billion from 2020 through 2023. That according to a new North American study involving more than 40 plant pathologists. Researchers say diseases cut corn production by roughly 2.5 billion bushels over that four-year stretch, with tar spot, fusarium stock rot, and parasitic nematodes causing the biggest losses. That study covered more than 375 million corn acres and found disease pressure trimmed yields by an average of 3%. That's equal to about $38 an acre each year before accounting for fungicide or treatment costs. Researchers say the findings could help guide future hybrid development, disease management recommendations, and crop protection research important to growers across the Corn Belt.
8: Thanks, Alex. China's reported commitment to purchase an additional $17 billion in U.S. agricultural goods over the next 3 years is certainly drawing interest, especially for corn, ethanol, DDGs, and beef. While China has not publicly confirmed, analysts note similar purchase commitments in the past were eventually fulfilled. Mike Castle with StoneX says,
11: corn and corn products is the biggest category. Cotton is another surprisingly large one when I dug into this. Beef would be the second largest. We don't necessarily have the supply for that to be a real big one this time around.
8: Castle says the potential impact stretches beyond grain exports.
11: That corn and corn products isn't just corn itself. That would also include ethanol, DDGs.
8: Castle says the market is still trying to determine exactly where those purchases could materialize as traders watch for additional details from both countries. He'll be on the Channel Final Bell after the close today. Finally today, Nebraska Governor Jim Pillen officially proclaims May as Renewable Fuels Month. The state's 24 ethanol plants produce more than 2 billion gallons a year, an economic impact of $6 billion annually. Ethanol is directly responsible for 1,800 jobs. It also means lower prices at the pump and creates markets for Nebraska corn. The Ethanol Board joined by the Soybean Board and Sorghum Board to celebrate renewable fuels this month. And that is a midday check of ag news. 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
0: That ag report was brought to you by Growth Technologies, and that check of ag news brought to you by BGNS Transmissions of Grand Island.
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8: Well, it's often said farming is a marathon, not a sprint, but for corn, much of the season's yield potential is set in the first month. Those first 28 days really make a critical window. Here to break it down, Channel Seed technical agronomist Kristen Schiff, thanks for being with us. Yeah, Kristen, why are those 30 days so important for corn yield potential?
15: Those first 30 days when corn establishes its root system really determines that plant structure and begins setting the foundation for yield potential. So unfortunately, in Nebraska, we often get stressors like cold soils, excess moisture, which we all, I think, would like to see some of that come our way.
8: Right.
15: Delayed emergence can really limit growth before the crop ever reaches those visible vegetative stages. Proven that challenges early really have a lasting impact and really difficult to recover from those later, even if the conditions do improve a lot. Strong start can help the corn better develop and withstand stress during later reproductive stages.
8: Sure. So how do the soil conditions at planting, you know, when we think about things like soil temperature, moisture, how does that really affect early emergence and stand uniformity then?
15: Yeah, soil temperature and moisture both play a really critical role in how quickly and evenly those corn plants emerge after planting. And cold and saturated soils can slow germination and reduce seedling vigor, which also causes a risk in uneven emergence across the field. And when those plants emerge unevenly, it puts those early plants at a strong disadvantage. And also means those uneven plants have to play catch up for all of the season. And that early gap can really cost yield. And even if the stands catch up later in the season, we do see some challenges with yield later on.
16: So when we're thinking about things like vigor and germination potential, what role do those seed quality, what role does that play, especially during the first 30 days?
15: Seed quality and vigor influence how well the seed performs under less than ideal early season conditions. So seed with strong vigor tends to come out of the ground faster and more evenly, especially when early conditions aren't ideal.
16: So if a grower does see some uneven emergence or early stress within that kind of first 4 weeks that we've been talking about, what should they do next to really protect that yield potential?
15: First, observe your crop performance early in the season. Let's see how the stand does get established. And if a problem is truly identified, then determine whether the issue is isolated or affecting the whole field. It's important to look for patterns related to the soil type, moisture, planting time, or even equipment setup so that you can solve the puzzle and really look for those clues that can explain what's happening in the field. Farmers are really encouraged to work with their local channel seed pro as well as the agronomist to interpret the observations and make in-season decisions that protect yield potential while refining strategies for the future planting season.
16: Kristen, anything else, or where can people go to learn more?
15: Yeah, for more advice or on specific seasonal challenges, farmers can always visit channel.com /agronomy to learn more.
16: All right. Well, thanks, Kristen, for walking us through why those first 30 days after planting are so important and for sharing those practical steps farmers can take.
15: Thank you, Steve.
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0: It is 12:25 on this Wednesday, May 20th. John Willis back with you on 880 KRVN, and it's time for our midday check of sports. Jason Jorgensen, along with the Lexington Minutemen soccer team, are headed off to Omaha for the Class B state championship, so I am in to give you your check of sports here today. Well, speaking of that, today Lexington plays in the Class B state title game for the fourth time in 6 seasons as the Minutemen face off against top-seeded Gretna. Lexington head coach Joel Lemos thinks the amount of support they have received has been great.
22: Yeah, it's been awesome to hear or read, you know, different people that have been messaging and saying that they're not from Lexington, but they're pushing for Lex, and they're wishing us to be the champs. And so we've got a great team in front of us. I mean, Gretna is known in Nebraska as kind of, I think arguably you tell a lot of people Gretna is where soccer's at. In Nebraska.
0: Lexington fell to the Dragons 2-1 back in the opening weekend of the season. Today's match starts at 4:30. We will have pregame beginning right around 4:20 over on our sister station, Kimmy Country, and at KRVN.com. In the different girls' state titles yesterday, in Class A, was Marion winning 2-0 over Elkhorn South. And in Class B, Pius beat Blair 2-1. State baseball, both yesterday and today, we've seen a couple of games overlap. But in Class A, was Grand Island being eliminated 3-1 by Papillion La Vista South. But earlier today, Millard North beat Millard South 4-2 to advance to the state title. And in Class C, Central City Centura was stopped last night over the question of a pitch count controversy. And so they resumed the game this morning. West Point Beamer GACC ended up winning the resumed game 2-0. And they are currently taking on Mount Michael Benedictine. Well, UNK head women's soccer coach Rob Brent announced today that Gustavo Gutierrez is the Lopers' new assistant coach. He replaced Antonio Garcia, who left UNK earlier this spring to be an assistant at Division I Cal State Bakersfield. Gutierrez began his duties this month and is involved in all aspects of the program. Most recently, he was an assistant coach at Division I Austin Peay State in Tennessee, where he worked with the Governor Keepers. Over an 18-game schedule in 2025, APSU recorded 5 shutouts and held 6 others to just 1 goal. The NSAA State Track and Field Championships began this morning with Classes A and B. In the Class A boys high jump, it was Connor Hughes from Kearney finishing in second place with a throw of 2.03 meters, which is now third in Nebraska. In the Class B boys triple jump, Chayton Hoffmaster from Cozad finished in fourth place with a throw of 13.75 meters. In the Class B girls pole vault, Amare Kravka of Northwest won the event with a throw of 3.81 meters, which is now number 3 in Nebraska. Cameron Vaughn from Holdridge was in 6th place. In the Class B girls discus, Hope Paup of Central City was in 2nd place, and Abby Sutton from Lexington was in 10th. And in the Class A girls high jump, Reese Jones from Grand Island finished in 3rd place with a throw of 5.35 meters. Sophomore district golf action happened yesterday out at Johnson Lake. Individual qualifiers included Eli Luther of Overton, Micah Gerlach of Cambridge, and Cooper Lux from Overton. Qualifying teams did include Cambridge, Overton, and North Platte St. Patrick's. Out in the D5 boys golf district out at Crandall Creek, individual qualifiers included Jack Baker of Hitchcock County and Cade Krecker of Perkins County. Qualifying teams included Hitchcock County, Perkins County, and Sutherland. And finally, the Big Ten baseball tournament is happening out in Omaha. Earlier today was Purdue beating Illinois 3-1 in an elimination game. That is a game in which Purdue trailed most of the game, but then scored all 3 runs in the bottom of the 8th to come back and win that game. That is a check of sports. More can be found anytime at KRVN.com. For KRVN Sports, I'm John Willis.

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1: 2 ounces an acre, that's all it takes. I'm John.

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2: During the month of April 2026, 11 people were killed in traffic crashes on Nebraska roads. That's according to data collected by the Nebraska Department of Transportation. The 11 fatalities occurred in 10 deadly crashes. Three of the 10 vehicle occupants killed were not using seatbelts, five were using a seatbelt, and two had seatbelt usage marked as unknown. Nine of the fatalities happened in rural areas. There were zero fatalities on Interstate 80, seven on other highways, and four on local roads. One of the fatalities was a motorcyclist. The Nebraska Public Power District is reminding boaters and lake users to take extra precautions this summer to prevent the spread of invasive species. Officials say zebra mussels and other invasive organisms can easily move from one body of water to another if boats are not properly cleaned after use. Once introduced, these species can quickly attach to surfaces and multiply, causing damage to infrastructure and water systems. NPPD is urging boaters to follow the clean, drain, dry practice every time they leave a lake or waterway. The reminder comes as recreation increases on waterways connected to the Sutherland Canal System, which supports power generation in the region. In addition to protecting waterways, officials stress safety along canals where fast-moving water and steep banks pose risks, encouraging anglers to bring a companion and keep life jackets nearby. Johnson Lake Emergency Medical Services serves residents and visitors in the Johnson Lake area. They are volunteer-led and are always looking for more help, and right now they are down to about 10 members. John Cahill with Johnson Lake EMS says that joining can be a very rewarding thing.
3: If you live in the Johnson Lake area, close to Johnson Lake or on Johnson Lake, this is a terrific way to give back to your community. You don't have any flashy signs. You don't get any advertising out of it. It's a personal thing that you can do. The training to be an EMR, which I am, takes 60 hours of training. And in 4 months, you can have your EMR license. And then we're fit with all the equipment that we need, and we start making calls, and pretty soon we'll make calls on our own. And
2: Johnson Lake EMS will be holding their Celebrating EMS event on Saturday, May 23rd to honor EMS heroes. There is a 5K with a check-in at 9 a.m. and a barbecue lunch with lots of activities from 11 to 1 p.m. All ages are welcome. KRVN's John Willis talked with Cahill about the event. That full interview can be found on our website, krvn.com. Just go to the news portion of the podcast tab. Reporting from the KRVN News Center, I'm Christian Schwartz.
4: News. I'm Therese Crowley. President Trump with a vote of confidence as he delivers the commencement address at the Coast Guard Academy, telling cadets life is too competitive. You have to work hard.
5: You've all been tested. You'll be tested further and probably at higher levels as your career goes on. But you've been very strongly tested and you have what it takes.
4: And asking them about Iran, are we going to finish it up or are they going to be signing an agreement as Iran makes new threats?
6: The IRGC put out a statement saying if the aggression against Iran is repeated, the regional war that was promised will this time go beyond the borders of the region.
4: Fox's Trey Yangston in Tel Aviv. Oregon primary voters revolt against a new state gas tax. 80% of voters rejected the 6 cents a gallon tax hike and a new payroll tax for mass transit. America's listening to Fox News.
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1: 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John Willis back with you on 880 KRVN, and it's time for our KRVN Weather Watch. 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Right now we are seeing most of our temperatures throughout our listening area in the upper 40s and the lower 50s. Only place we're seeing kind of warmer temperatures is out in the eastern half of the state, where temperatures are in the mid to upper 50s. And then into northwest and north central Kansas, seeing some upper 50s and even some lower 60s, as high as 62 degrees right now in Smith Center. Decent amount of showers both along north and south of I-80 here in western and central Nebraska. Right now a line from Ogallala down into Imperial, east to North Platte, down into Curtis, Elwood, and then really concentrated around Lexington, Overton, Elm Creek, and Kearney. Just north of Elm Creek is kind of where the center of these showers seems to be, and it goes as far north as Ansley here in central Nebraska. There is some showers well to the north as well in northwestern Kansas. Right now a line from Ely down into about the Hyannis area. So a decent amount of showers making its way across our listening area today. Central Nebraska today is cloudy with a 50% chance of showers and highs in the upper 50s. Southeast winds around 10 with gusts to around 20 miles an hour. Tonight is cloudy with a 30% chance of showers and lows around 40. Southeast winds at 10 to 15 with gusts to around 20 miles an hour. Thursday is mostly cloudy, 30% chance of showers and highs around 60. Southeast winds at 10 to 15 with gusts to around 25 miles per hour. Clouds today through Friday keep highs on the cool side in the mid-50s to the mid-60s. Today through tomorrow morning, rain and a few non-severe thunderstorms are possible with a disturbance, mostly from I-80 to Kansas. The flow of moisture from the south increases tomorrow as low pressure from Montana to New Mexico strengthens. This leads to more widespread rain and thunderstorms late tomorrow through Friday night. The highest chances are tomorrow night through Friday. The risk of severe weather remains low. Total rainfall from now through Saturday morning is expected to mostly range from a quarter inch to an inch. With the higher moisture available, locally heavy rain is possible from the Sand Hills to southwest Nebraska. A ridge of high pressure builds onto the plains for warmer and mostly dry weather over the weekend through Tuesday. In northwest and north central Kansas today, cloudy with highs around 60 and southeast winds 5 to 15, increasing to 15 to 20 this afternoon. Tonight is cloudy with a slight chance of thunderstorms and a chance of showers in the evening. Then showers are likely after midnight, lows in the lower 40s and southeast winds 10 to 15 with gusts up to 30 in the evening. Chance of rain is at 70%. And in northeast Colorado today, there is a chance of showers and a slight chance of thunderstorms in the afternoon. Highs in the mid to upper 50s and southeast winds 15 to 25 with gusts up to 35. And tonight, mostly cloudy with a chance of showers in the evening. Lows in the upper 30s and southeast winds 10 to 20 miles an hour. Right now in Lexington, 51 degrees with some light rain. Winds out of the south at 7 miles an hour. 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

0: Good afternoon. With a check of your markets, I'm Lacey Shippey on the Rural Radio Network. July corn is down 11 and a quarter at 464. December down 10 and a half at 487 and a quarter. July soybeans down 12 and a half at 1197. November down 11 and a quarter at 1191 and three quarters. July Chicago wheat is down a dime at 657 and a quarter. September down a dime at 670 and a quarter. July Kansas City wheat down nine at 694 and three quarters. September down eight and a half at 705 and a half. June live cattle are down $1.35 at 253.20. August down 212 at 245.15. August feeders up 147 at 365.12. September up 95 cents at 361.95. July lean hogs down 27 at 101.87. August down 52 at 101.57. 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
1: 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Owner Joe McBride joined us on the Building Nebraska podcast. Ranchland Western Store has been a downtown fixture since 1959. McBride says stepping into the store is like stepping back in time.
2: You know, we try to modernize, but remain back in the old days as well. Mm-hmm. 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
0: Welcome back to the Rural Radio Network for a look at your cash livestock trade. There was some very light trade in the north at 264 yesterday. We have no reported bids or offers here today. The majority of this week's business may wait until after Friday's cattle on feed report. Box beef prices are mixed. Choice down $1.54 at $394.21. Select up $1.28 at $394.86 with a movement of 73 loads. And hog prices are lower on the morning hog report, down 73 cents with a weighted average price of $93.62 on 2,204 head and a five-day rolling average of $93.10. Pork cutouts totaled 170 loads with 135 and a half loads of pork cuts and about 34 and a half loads of trim. Pork cutout values are down 70 at $96.18. 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
2: On this week's episode of Cruising with Renewable Fuels on the Rural Radio Network, Josh Gerritsen, the director of renewable fuels with John Deere, said the company is working with farmers in Iowa and Illinois to demonstrate the use of B30 biodiesel during this year's planting season. Josh says that the project is focused on helping farmers understand what higher biodiesel blends can mean for their operations and helping producers become more comfortable with the fuel.
3: The way I like to describe this is a demonstration more than research. And the demonstration, because we know that biodiesel at 30% is something that our equipment can use. We know that the standards that exist for the fuel give us that confidence to put that out there. We know that there has been a lot of learnings about how to better store and prepare for the use of biodiesel and higher levels of biodiesel and the implications of using it in colder weather. And so we like to call this a demonstration because we want to work with a handful of farmers to really bring the story together of what was the experience that the farmer had and be able to help tell that experience.
2: Josh emphasized that John Deere is not a fuel company, but instead focuses on supporting farmers through equipment and technology. He says that biodiesel offers environmental benefits while also supporting opportunities for agriculture.
3: It's a great circularity story, which is what we really love. The fact that farmers can grow soybeans, take it to the crush facility, it gets converted into biodiesel and can come back into the farm.
2: John Deere currently supports biodiesel blends up to B30 in final Tier 4 engines and renewable diesel up to 100% blends. Older Tier 3 engines and earlier models can even use higher biodiesel levels. Josh said that the company's confidence comes after years of studying fuel quality, storage, and equipment performance. He noted that biodiesel can reduce sulfur content and other emissions commonly associated with traditional petroleum diesel.
3: Sulfur content is just low to begin with in biodiesel versus the work that needs to get done in regular diesel to be able to get there.
2: One area John Deere continues to study is how the biodiesel impacts tractor performance and the fuel usage. Josh said that research has shown only a slight power reduction with the higher biodiesel blends.
3: From what the team had shared with me, a 30% biodiesel blend is like a 3% reduction in power. And 3% is pretty hard to gauge that difference. You know, this is one of the things that we're working through as we try to learn how folks are really experiencing the impact. Is that 3% even noticeable? Is it really even happening to some degree?
2: Part of the current demonstration project includes evaluating fuel storage systems. Josh explained that biodiesel interacts differently with storage tanks than traditional diesel, making tank cleanliness especially important.
3: Biodiesel interacts with the fuel tanks differently. So, you know, I know our small farm and most of the farmers that I know, we don't go out and clean our tanks or even test our tanks. We just keep putting diesel fuel in it and keep using it. But as tanks age, you know, there's particles that get in there, and that biodiesel will interact with those particles differently than what diesel will. And so make sure that those tanks are being tested for cleanliness. And then if and as needed, that those tanks go through a cleaning process. And I think that's the piece that probably is the one we're trying to make sure that we understand well is, do you need to do that very frequently to be able to have confidence that that biodiesel is doing what we want it to do, which is keep that tractor operating at full capacity.
2: The company is partnering with fuel providers and participating farmers to document experiences throughout the growing season.
3: We're definitely hoping that that our history with farmers and providing them good solutions, no matter what it is, just carries forward here. And if we're showing the conviction with the industry's ability to provide a high quality product, that farmers are willing to say, all right, if John Deere's willing to stand behind it, let's talk about it and let's see what we can do and work with your local fuel provider. What I can share with you thus far is the farmers in Iowa and Illinois were behind because of the weather that we experienced this spring. And so we're still waiting on some of the data to come back. And we look forward to sharing the results of this throughout the Midwest here throughout the rest of this year.
2: He said that the larger goal is helping producers feel confident using higher biodiesel blends while also supporting soybean demand.
3: We've been playing around with a tagline around homegrown horsepower, right? That really is what it kind of comes down to, is that ability to leverage your own feedstock back into power your farm. Whether you're in Nebraska or on the eastern Corn Belt or down in the south, you know, soybeans are grown in a lot of places. There's a lot of crush facilities throughout the U.S. and more being added every year just because of the potential for soybeans to be able to add more oil into the biofuel space. And so this is a great opportunity for farmers to be able to participate in that growing industry.
2: Again, that was Josh Gerritsen, the Director of Renewable Fuels with John Deere. For this week's Cruising with Renewable Fuels, sponsored by the Nebraska Soybean Board, I am Carla Whittington here on the Rural Radio Network.
4: 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Early sofas from the NSAA State Track and Field Championships, and we have a couple of state champions already. 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Sutton of Lexington 10th, and Hanson of Minden 12th. In the Class A events so far, runner-up in Class A boys high jump is Connor Hughes from Kearney, and third place at girls long jump is Reese Jones from Grand Island Senior. Looking at the team races so far, boys Class A through two events, Bellevue West and Millard South tied with Kearney in third place. In boys Class B, Aurora is right now first, and then in fourth place, Cozad right now, through one event scored. In girls Class A, one event scored, Grand Island currently third. And in girls Class B, with two events scored right now, Grand Island Northwest in a tie with Columbus Lakeview for second place. More results online at KRVN.com and KUVR.com. I'm Alex Hamicky. This state track report was brought to you by BHA Real Estate of Lexington, Cozad Community Health System, Doran Post Agency Lexington, JM's Cards and Gifts and Service Drug of Cozad, Platte Valley Auto of Lexington and Kearney, Pony Express Chevrolet Buick Gothenburg and Pony Express Ford Minden, and True Blue Collision in Overton.
5: As managed money flows in and out of the respective sectors in response to rapidly developing headlines. With the Business Report, I'm Bob Rogan, StoneX reporting. The tech-heavy NASDAQ is leading the way higher today as the market gears up for chip giant NVIDIA's much-anticipated earnings after the close. The VIX remains relatively muted, falling through the session to hang around 17.8. The dollar is slightly in the red, holding in a tight range over the last four trading days as it sits right around 99.13 at midday. Treasuries are also in the red after pushing to fresh highs yesterday, with 10-year yields at 4.58% and 2-year yields trading just below 4.05%. Crude oil is sharply lower today in response to more headlines of potential peace between the U.S. and Iran, with nearby WTI down 6.3% to trade near 97.40 at this time, and nearby Brent futures down 6% to trade near 104.60 at this time. This is despite a dramatically sharper than expected 7.86 million barrel week-on-week decline in U.S. crude oil stocks, the largest weekly draw seen since the start of the war. The ags are squarely in the red, effectively across the board, a victim of today's broader commodity sector sell-off. Stocks jumped today as oil prices and U.S. Treasury yields slid amid growing optimism that the conflict in the Middle East could soon be resolved. Traders also looked ahead to the release of NVIDIA's first quarter earnings report. The Dow Jones Industrial Average traded up 552 points, or 1.1%. The S&P 500 rose 0.9%, while the NASDAQ Composite added 1.2%. Traders are expecting the minutes from the Federal Reserve's April meeting. They are due today in just a few minutes. With the Business Report, I'm Bob Brogan.
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8: In Game 1 of the NBA's East Finals in New York, the Knicks pulled off an incredible comeback to beat Cleveland in overtime, 115-104. Cavs were ahead 93-71 with under 8 minutes to go. Knicks were down 22 in the fourth and still won the game. Jalen Brunson scored 38 points. Jason Kidd is no longer the Mavericks head coach. They mutually parted ways, the club said. The new team president there in Dallas is Masai Ujiri. No NHL on the night, but Vancouver did fire coach Adam Foote and his staff after one season. That team has a new general manager. Carlos Alcaraz will miss the French Open and Wimbledon due to his wrist injury. The Milwaukee Brewers moved into first in the NL Central, half game over the Cubs and the Cardinals, winning in Chicago 5-2 against the Cubbies. The Cardinals, with a three-run homer in the 10th, beat the Pirates 9-6. Dodgers, with a run in the 9th, won 5-4 at San Diego.
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12: The Oconto Volunteer Fire Department's Blowing the Doors Off Barbecue is Saturday, June 6th, with gates open at 5 p.m. with all-you-can-eat barbecue, raffle drawings, an auction, and live entertainment. 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
13: 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They are sponsoring our headline entertainment this year, is Blacktop Pony. People may not have heard of them. They have been a opening act at the state fair numerous times.
12: Tickets can be purchased ahead of time for $20 by scanning the QR code on the event flyer on the Blowing the Doors Off Barbecue Facebook page, or at the gate for $25. 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
14: An overturned concrete truck caused a big problem in Oxford on Tuesday. Just after 7:30 a.m., first responders were called to the intersection of Highways 46 and 136 in Oxford, and a prompt decision was made to close the railroad tracks. A fully loaded concrete truck carrying 11 yards of concrete overturned. Most of the concrete stayed in the drum, but some spilled onto the roadway. The driver managed to escape the vehicle before first responders arrived and was transported to the hospital with minor injuries. The crash and subsequent cleanup forced both highways and the adjacent railroad to close for several hours. Reporting from the KRVN News Center, I'm Christian Schwartz.
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17: An indictment 30 years in the making. I'm Lisa Brady, Fox News.
18: We are announcing an indictment charging Raul Castro and several others with conspiracy to kill U.S. nationals.
17: Acting U.S. Attorney General Todd Blanche speaking in Miami, where the indictment was returned by a federal grand jury and unsealed today, charging former Cuban President Raul Castro and five others in connection with the deadly shootdown of two humanitarian flights operated by Miami-based exiles over international waters, killing four Americans. Blanche says the indictment sends a clear message.
18: The United States and President Trump does not and will not forget its citizens.
17: Castro, who's now 94, was Cuba's defense minister at the time. This comes at a time of rising tension between the U.S. and Cuba, with the Trump administration urging a new course in relations following the capture of Venezuela's leader after he was indicted in the U.S. As for Iran,
19: we're not going to let Iran have a nuclear weapon and blow up the entire Middle East, Israel, the entire Middle East, and then come here for you.
17: President Trump during today's Coast Guard Academy commencement. For now, the focus remains on negotiations. A former school administrator on trial in Virginia for charges stemming from a school shooting.
20: Ebony Parker was once the assistant principal at Richneck Elementary in Newport News, Virginia. She's now on trial for 8 counts of child neglect stemming from the January 2023 shooting of a teacher by a first grader. Prosecutors say Parker was informed the child likely had a gun with him, but decided against searching the child, stating his mother was coming to pick him up from school. Parker's attorneys argue the teacher in the classroom should have intervened.
17: Fox's Evan Brown. Parker could face decades in prison if convicted. The teacher who survived the shooting has testified for the prosecution. America is listening to Fox News.
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17: A renewed debate over e-cigarettes is growing in Washington as some U.S. senators push the U.S. health secretary not to loosen restrictions on flavored vapes.
25: Illinois Democratic Senator Dick Durbin is among those asking Secretary Kennedy to not change strict regulations on flavored vape cartridges. They say the varieties appeal to young people and heighten their risk of nicotine addiction. The Food and Drug Administration has softened its stance and allowed fruit-flavored vapes and nicotine pouches to be sold. The White House has been involved in that push, which many think played a part in the resignation of Marty McCarry as FDA commissioner last week. The large nicotine companies have long argued that vaping is a way to help smokers quit using cigarettes. Gernal Scott, Fox News.
17: A longtime congressman who made history has died. Massachusetts Democrat Barney Frank was the first lawmaker to come out as gay voluntarily. He also helped craft significant changes to the financial system. We learned today Frank died late yesterday. He was 86. The NFL's Bears will be leaving Chicago and possibly Illinois.
0: Having played in Chicago since 1921, the Bears appear set to migrate to another location. At a league meeting in Orlando Tuesday, NFL Commissioner Roger Goodell confirmed the Windy City is off the table for the Bears' future home. The iconic franchise will choose between suburban Arlington Heights, Illinois, or Hammond, Indiana, both around 25 miles from Soldier Field, the Bears' home since 1971. The Hoosier State offering up to $1 billion to lure the Bears across state lines. While Chicago Mayor Brandon Johnson and Illinois Governor J.B. Pritzker have been trading shots at each other, lawmakers in the Prairie State have until May 31st to pass a deal.
17: Fox's Jared Max. The Bears say they'll make a decision about their next home by early summer. On Wall Street, a big rally underway. The Dow's up 550 points. I'm Lisa Brady. This is Fox News.
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4: 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It is time for our KRVN Weather Watch. Right now we are seeing most temperatures throughout our listening area, mainly in the 50s, are still seeing some high 40s out in the Nebraska Panhandle. And as you go into the more eastern half of the state, temperatures are more in the upper 50s and the lower 60s. So seeing a decent variety of temperatures here today with that little bit of a shower system making its way through mainly central areas of Nebraska. But again, mainly seeing the 50s here throughout much of our listening area. Are still seeing some showers working its way here across our listening area. For the most part, it has moved out of northeast Colorado and into Nebraska. Right now, a line from Ogallala down into Imperial. Then as you go into more eastern locations, Cozad, Sumner, Ravenna, Grand Island, and as far east as the Central City and Stromsburg area, the main concentration of it is just north of the Kearney area, right to the south as well of Ravenna around Wood River and Sumner is where we are seeing the majority of those showers. Decent amount as well happening in northwestern areas of Nebraska. Right now, a line from Ely down into just north of Whitman, seeing some showers here as we move into the earlier afternoon hours. So, still some showers making its way here across certain areas of Nebraska. Central Nebraska today is cloudy with a 50% chance of showers and highs in the upper 50s. Southeast winds around 10 with gusts around 20. Tonight is cloudy with a 30% chance of showers and lows around 40. Southeast winds at 10 to 15 with gusts to around 20 miles an hour. It is 108 here on this Wednesday, May 20th. John Willis with you on the KRVN studios in Lexington. Clouds today through Friday keeps highs on the cool side in the mid-50s to the mid-60s. Today through tomorrow morning, rain and a few non-severe thunderstorms are possible with a disturbance mostly from I-80 to Kansas. The flow of moisture from the south increases tomorrow as low pressure from Montana to New Mexico strengthens. This leads to more widespread rain and thunderstorms late tomorrow through Friday night. The highest chances are coming up tomorrow night through Friday. The risk of severe weather remains low, and total rainfall from now through Saturday morning is expected to mostly range from a quarter inch to an inch. In northwestern north central Kansas today, cloudy, highs are around 60. Southeast winds 5 to 15, increasing to 15 to 20 this afternoon. Tonight is cloudy with a slight chance of thunderstorms and a chance of showers in the evening, then showers likely after midnight and lows in the lower 40s. Southeast winds 10 to 15 with gusts up to 30 in the evening, and chance of rain is at 70%. In northeast Colorado today, chance of showers and a slight chance of thunderstorms in the afternoon, highs in the mid to upper 50s. Southeast winds 15 to 25, gusts up to 35. And tonight, chance of showers in the evening with lows in the upper 30s. Right now, Lexington, 51 degrees with some light rain. Winds out of the south at 9 miles an hour. That is your Weather Watch. 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
2: 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The grain markets look like they'll end the day lower across the board with long liquidation and pressure from crude oil today, which is down over $6 a barrel, with speculation that there could be some kind of peace deal with Iran on the way. The funds are also pulling some of their longs as we wait to see any kind of confirmation from China on the trade deal made over the weekend. That deal included $17 billion of ag business, as well as 25 million metric tons of soybeans for each of the next 3 years. And cattle futures are mixed, with feeders pulling a bit higher here as we close out the day. July corn is down 9.5 at 465 3/4. December down 8 3/4 at 489. July soybeans are down a dime at 1199.5. November down 9 1/4 at 1193 3/4. July Chicago wheat is down 8 at 659 1/4. September down 8 at 672 1/4. July Kansas City wheat down 6 at 697 3/4. September down 5 1/4 at 708 1/2. July soybean meal is down 120 at 331.10. July bean oil down 77 at 74.67. June live cattle are down $1.27 at 253.27. August down 195 at 245.30. August feeders are up 212 at 365.77. September up 162 at 362.62. July lean hogs are down 17 cents at 101.97. August down 27 at 101.82. And class 3 milk for June up 9 at 16.73 here on the Rural Radio Network.
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2: 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It's time now for a check of your closing livestock markets with David Erickson of Ag Optimists in Akron, Iowa. And David, looks like we've tried to make a little bit of a comeback here before the close. Tell me what you made of today's trade.
8: You know, Lacey, I would say that the word that has been hovering over the livestock market today is worry or uncertainty. Furthermore, I would say that it is kind of a dark cloud over all the ag commodity markets today, as most of the things on my screen are trading in the red. Like you said, some of the cattle, especially the feeder cattle, came back and were able to close higher. There's a concern about how beef demand will be as the prices have started to rise even further than what they are. We can see that in the load counts, which are at a pace well behind a week ago. The best kept secret in the packing industry has been the potential strike at Fort Morgan in Colorado, and it was announced today that they do intend to go on strike, so we'll have to keep an eye on what impact that has on the kill schedule moving forward. Finally, we have a cattle on feed report that will be released on Friday after the close. The estimates are calling for nearly 2% more cattle on feed and 3% more cattle placed compared with last year. Cash bids are starting to develop and are not near as sour as one might have thought given the futures action, so perhaps the cash market is going to stay in relatively good shape as we touched on previously, either going into a short week or coming out of a short week. You can see large moves in the cash market. Given the up that we've seen in the boxes this week, even on light volume, if the Packers able to get cattle bought steady with last week, their margins should improve and leave a little less red ink on the page.
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12: Bryce Duskett here on the Rural Radio Network, and today we're near Oshkosh, Nebraska, visiting with Joe Van Newkirk of Van Newkirk Herfers. Of course, you were one of many impacted by the massive wildfire, the Morrill Fire. Just kind of take me back in time to when you first heard about that fire that night and what your initial response was.
13: Well, thanks, Bryce, but yeah, that morning, you know, we woke up fairly early and the wind was just screaming by, probably 70 miles an hour, you know, and it must have been 8:30 or 9 o'clock that morning. We heard there was a fire at Angora, and Angora is about 50 miles northwest of here, and the wind was straight out of the west and just howling, and they said it traveled, what, 14 miles the first hour or something like that. It was just with that kind of wind, there's just no getting ahead of it. And we knew that we have some summer range that was right in the path, you know, and we just figured it was gone, and it did burn.
12: Well, let's bring us up to where we're at here in the present, sitting, I guess, in the middle of May. When would you typically turn cows out in this part of the area to pasture?
13: It's usually around the 15th to the 20th of May in this country. Try to give that grass a good head start. And this year, it really hasn't taken off, you know, that burned area. It don't look a whole lot different than it did, you know, hell, that was 2 months ago. We were up there, kind of drove around the fences and the tanks and everything, you know, and that fire, it traveled so fast that, you know, it really didn't damage the tanks or the, I guess, their solar wells, wires or anything, didn't really melt them. We turned five of them on and four of them just started immediately. Since the fire, we've had just nonstop winds, you know, and there's some pictures that my wife took that the tanks are just pretty much brimful of sand, you know, and we're going to have to clean them out sometime, you know, because right now, I mean, all that sand's got to go somewhere, and who says it can't just blow right back in those tanks, you know? So we're not getting any bigger. There's not going to be any cattle in that country for a year, I would say. I mean, it's just going to be, we're just going to have to rest it. You know, it had taken a great spring and summer for it to come back to where maybe a guy could use it in the winter. But the way the spring and summer is starting, I don't think there's any way.
14: Well, you've been doing this a while. How do you, what's your optimism year to year to continue to get through?
13: Oh, you
14: got to
13: be an optimist.
14: Days.
13: You know, next year's going to be better. You know, last year it did this to us until about the 15th of May. It wasn't quite this dry or quite this hot. But it started raining the 15th or 20th of May, and it just never quit. You know, we had a really good year. Thus, there was so much fuel in those pastures up north that it was just tinderbox. I mean, it was a perfect storm just to do all as much damage as was done.
14: What else you want to share? I didn't ask you about.
13: The outpouring of support, I mean, immediately, I mean, it wasn't. I think it was the next day, Saturday, we took some tables up to the fire hall up here. And I bet you there was 300 people there bringing food, water, Gatorade. It looked like a commissary. I was kind of walking around, and there was a bushel basket full of chapstick for the firefighters, you know. And I thought, good grief, what a great neighborhood we live in.
7: That's Joe Van Newkirk of Van Newkirk Herefords, Oshkosh, Nebraska. I'm Bryce Duskett reporting.
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2: To the ball game. This is The Good Life. I'm Lacey Shipping. This week has initiated baseball season for our little town. Our two oldest kids play on a little league team. Our son played last year and he couldn't wait to start the season. He's been asking me to play catch and practice in the yard with him since the snow melted. And our daughter, who was a little more nervous, graduated from T-ball last year, so this is her first experience on the big kid team with rules and no more tee. Their first game was yesterday. I think I was just about as excited as they were as they got ready. They looked so good in their green jerseys and matching white pants, and I just love baseball. But I can't tell you why I do. I didn't play as a kid, and I really had no connection to the game growing up, besides just watching it on the TV occasionally with Dad. I think it could be because it's a slower-paced game when compared to football or basketball, and I can keep up with what's happening. We gathered up hats, gloves, water, and cleats and piled into the pickup. My husband does his best to make it to the summertime sports when he's not in the fields. Running a custom spraying business makes that tricky most weeks, but with the recent rain, it helped to get him to the opening game. We, of course, had to run some errands first, picking up parts and swapping some corn seed, but we finally made it to the baseball field, and it was almost chilly. We sat our chairs in the sunshine where it would be warm, and it may be the first time I've worn a coat to baseball. Before long, the team got together and went out on the field to warm up. The opposing team was fairly large, but our proud little collection of players was just enough to make a team. 10 kids sported those flashy green jerseys. They're also the same kids who play for the recreational basketball team in the winter, and they'll be the ones to make up the flag football team in the fall. And by the time these kids get to high school, they'll have played alongside each other for years. They play with so much spirit that the team may be small, but they make up for it in enthusiasm and the grit to keep going, despite the struggles that come with low numbers. They lost the game last night, but it wasn't for a lack of trying. Our daughter even made a base hit and made it all the way to second. Our son struck out twice, but he played his heart out on second base. And what made me the proudest of all was not how he performed on the field, but when they ran into the dugout from the outfield, I caught him patting the pitcher on the back with words of praise at how well his best friend had just struck those boys out. I've had folks say to me how proud they are of this little team and the town who keeps kicking despite the struggle to hold on with shrinking participation. And I like to think that even though they might not win many games and we're still building skills and athleticism, this little team is learning far more about perseverance and determination that will serve them long after they left the field. I'm Lacey Shippey with The Good Life.
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17: I'm Maria Bartiromo, and this is the Fox Business Report.
22: The major averages are higher in afternoon trading as bond yields ease and oil prices fall, with West Texas Intermediate crude around $98 a barrel. The attention now turning to NVIDIA's earnings release after the closing bell. Its shares are up 1.5%. Investors are hoping for another stellar quarter for the chipmaker at the heart of the artificial intelligence rally. OpenAI is preparing to file for an initial public offering, possibly as soon as Friday, according to the Wall Street Journal. The goal is for OpenAI, led by Sam Altman, to be ready to go public as early as September, according to sources who caution that the plans remain fluid. And TJX, the owner of TJ Maxx and Marshalls, posted quarterly earnings and sales that beat analyst forecasts and raised its sales and earnings guidance for the full year, and its stock is popping 6%. That's your Fox Business Report. I'm Hillary Barsky, invested in you.
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5: The Nebraska Public Service Commission has issued an order approving the proposed merger between Natural Gas Utilities, Black Hills Corporation, and Northwestern Energy Group, Incorporated. With the order, Nebraska becomes the first state to approve the proposal, but approval remains pending before regulators in Montana and South Dakota, as well as by federal authorities. PSE Commissioner Kevin Stocker told KNEB News that the merger will be a good thing for Nebraska consumers, as Black Hills Energy is an excellent company and provides excellent service.
6: They did respond to the commissioner's desires to keep the increases at a minimum. Now, moving forward with the merger of Black Hills and Northwestern, it will be Black Hills. There will be no more Northwestern, probably in about 2 years after all of their contracts expire. Black Hills has demonstrated that they are a capable company, willing to negotiate and deliver excellent service.
5: As part of the settlement, there would be a moratorium on general base service rate increases for Northwestern Energy customers until May 1st, 2027, and for Black Hills customers until May 1st, 2028, with limited exceptions for extraordinary circumstances. The agreement also includes a ban on recovering merger transaction costs from Nebraska ratepayers, with the PSE finding the proposed merger would not adversely affect the utility's ability to serve their combined total of approximately 350,000 customers across the state. The Blowin' the Doors Off Barbecue in Oconto is Saturday, June 6th, with gates open at 5 p.m., with all-you-can-eat barbecue, live entertainment, and raffle drawings, all to benefit the Oconto Volunteer Fire Department. Longtime department member and one of the barbecue event organizers, Neil Hendricks, tells the story of how the event got its name.
8: In the year 2000, we had a tornado come through town on Halloween night. If you come into town, there's a large green space that we use for the barbecue. It's kind of got turned into a park that used to be full of storefronts that were taken out during that tornado. That next 2001, as a fundraiser and to kind of be fun for the community, we got started with Blowing the Doors Off Barbecue.
5: Live entertainment for this year's event is South Loop Sunrise from 5 p.m. to 8 p.m., with Blacktop Pony taking the stage at 8 p.m. This year's raffle drawing items include a grill, Henry Golden Boy 22 rifle, and gift certificates. Go to the Blowin' the Doors Off Barbecue Facebook page to purchase tickets in advance for $20 or $25 at the gate of the event. That was a look at your news. For more news stories, weather, sports, and ag information, visit our website, krvn.com. 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
10: News, I'm John Saucier. The U.S. Justice Department indicting former Cuban President Raul Castro in connection with the 1996 murders of four people, three U.S. citizens, who were killed by Cuban fighter jets while flying civilian aircraft. The DOJ alleges the former leader had spies in Florida that gave intel on the Americans who were killed. Acting Attorney General Todd Blanche.
26: Today, we are announcing an indictment charging Raul Castro and several others with conspiracy to kill U.S. nationals.
10: The current Cuban president is responding, accusing the United States of lying and manipulating the events from 1996. We heard from President Trump today, says he wants the Strait of Hormuz reopened.
7: We're going to give this one shot. I'm in no hurry. You never think, oh, the midterms, I'm in a hurry. I'm in no hurry. Ideally, I'd like to see a few people killed.
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0: 1:35 on this Wednesday, May 20th. John Willis back with you on 880 KRVN, and it's time for our KRVN Weather Watch. Right now, we are seeing most of our temperatures here throughout our listening area in the upper 40s and the lower 50s. Now, as you go into more eastern locations in Nebraska, both northeastern and southeastern locations seeing temperatures more in the upper 50s and the lower 60s. And then northwest to north central Kansas seeing temperatures in the upper 50s and the low to mid 60s, as high right now as 65 degrees in Smith Center. So certain locations seeing some warmer temperatures than others. Right now, we are continuing to see some showers make its way through west central and central Nebraska. Right now, a line from Imperial up into Ogallala and then east Sutherland, North Platte, Oconto into Ravenna. Gets a little bit scattered from there, but goes all the way as far east as the Stromsburg and Utica area. And then we are seeing some showers along the Nebraska and South Dakota border to the north of here. Right now, a line that starts just to the north of Mullen and Whitman goes up into Ely, Merriman, and Cody, and then up into South Dakota. So, decent amount of our area is seeing some showers today. But again, showers are likely to avoid the Omaha area for the Lexington state title match coming up later this afternoon. In central Nebraska, today it is cloudy with a 50% chance of showers. Highs are in the upper 50s and southeast winds around 10 with gusts to around 20 miles per hour. Tonight is cloudy with a 30% chance of showers and lows around 40. Southeast winds at 10 to 15 with gusts to around 20 miles an hour. Thursday, mostly cloudy, 30% chance of showers and highs around 60. Southeast winds 10 to 15 with gusts to around 25 miles per hour. Thursday night is showers and a chance of thunderstorms. Lows in the lower 40s and southeast winds 10 to 15. Gusts to around 25 miles per hour and that chance of precipitation at 90%. And Friday, showers with a slight chance of thunderstorms and highs in the lower 60s. Northeast winds around 10 with gusts to around 20 miles an hour and that chance of precipitation is at 90%. Clouds today through Friday keeps highs on the cool side in the mid-50s to the mid-60s. Today through tomorrow morning, rain and a few non-severe thunderstorms are possible with a disturbance, mostly from I-80 to Kansas. The flow of moisture from the south increases tomorrow as low pressure from Montana to New Mexico strengthens. This leads to more widespread rain and thunderstorms late tomorrow through Friday night. The highest chances are tomorrow night through Friday. The risk of severe weather remains low, and total rainfall from now through Saturday morning is expected to mostly range from a quarter inch to an inch. With the higher moisture available, locally heavy rain is possible from the Sand Hills to southwest Nebraska. A ridge of high pressure builds onto the plains for warmer and mostly dry weather over the weekend through Tuesday. A few thunderstorms may sneak in from the western plains over northwest Kansas on Saturday afternoon, and highs warm from seasonal levels in the 70s on Saturday to the 80s on Sunday through Tuesday. In northwest and north central Kansas today, it is cloudy with highs around 60 and southeast winds 5 to 15, increasing to 15 to 20 miles an hour this afternoon. Tonight, cloudy with a slight chance of thunderstorms and a chance of showers in the evening. Then showers are likely after midnight with lows in the lower 40s. Southeast winds 10 to 15 with gusts up to 30 miles per hour in the evening, and that chance of rain is at 70%. Thursday is cloudy with a chance of showers and a slight chance of thunderstorms in the afternoon. Highs in the upper 50s and southeast winds 10 to 20 with a chance of rain at 40%. In northeast Colorado today, chance of showers and a slight chance of thunderstorms this afternoon. Highs in the mid to upper 50s and southeast winds 15 to 25 with gusts up to 35 miles an hour. Chance of rain is at 70%. Tonight is mostly cloudy with a chance of showers in the evening. Lows in the upper 30s. Southeast winds 10 to 20 with gusts up to 30 miles per hour in the evening, and that chance of rain is at 30%. And Thursday is mostly cloudy with a chance of showers and a slight chance of thunderstorms. Highs in the upper 50s and lower 60s. Southeast winds 10 to 20 with gusts up to 35 miles per hour. And that chance of rain is at 40%. So some cooler temps these next couple of days, and we'll continue to see chances for some light showers. Right now in Lexington, it is 51 degrees with some light drizzle. Winds are blowing out of the south at 7 miles per hour. That is your 880 KRVN Weather Watch. 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That's up next on KRVN.
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3: Good afternoon. With a look at your closing markets, I'm Lacey Shippey on the Rural Radio Network. July corn down 9.5 today at 465¾. December down 8.5 at 489¼. July soybeans down 9¾ at 1199¾. August down 10.5 at 1199¼. July Chicago wheat down 6¾ at 660½. September down 6¾ at 673½. July Kansas City wheat down a nickel at 698¾. September down 4¾ at 709¼.

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7: Hi neighbors, this is John Hansen, your Nebraska Farmers Union president with Irons in the Fire. After the House passed their version of the Farm Bill, there was talk from the Senate Ag Committee that they were going to be getting to markup later in May. That looks more like a hope than a reality at this point. Not likely to happen, but it is going to happen, we're told, sometime as soon as it can be made to happen. So as we pivot to the Senate and we look at the Farm Bill, then what is it that we need to do in the Senate version of the Farm Bill that we didn't get done in the House that would make improvements in the income safety net and the Farm Bill itself? So here's some things that we have been working on in Farmers Union. First and foremost, to reform and to strengthen the farm safety net and disaster assistance. And so we need to have a better safety net that makes it more possible to be able to function given the nature of the disasters that ag faces. And so instead of jumping from one ad hoc assistance program to the next, we need to have less need for that. So if we're having to do ad hoc programs all the time, we need to ask the question, why? And why don't we have that built into the Farm Bill itself so we have the mechanism there so we don't have to go through this big process where we have to be able to convince Congress that a substantial enough number of ag producers across the entire 50 states have been adversely impacted that they ought to do something. So if we have disasters, they're

0: very seldom all one disaster hits everywhere in agriculture. That hardly ever happens. But we do have substantial disasters that impact different states and different sectors of the ag economy on an ongoing basis. So let's recognize that reality and deal with it. What about going back and helping reestablish those local and regional food procurements, i.e. farm to school, farm to all of the food assistance programs, including food banks and those kinds of things. Those programs worked. They were successful. We need to reestablish those. We need to look at ways to reduce input costs. We need to reinstate mandatory country of origin for beef. If you can't identify and differentiate your own product in your own market, then it's not really marketing. Thanks for your time, and we'll be seeing you.
1: The views and opinions expressed in the preceding program are those of the individual contributors and do not necessarily reflect the official policy or position of KRVN.
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4: 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Underway at Burke Stadium in Omaha as we're here with another State Track and Field Report for KRVN Sports and KUBR Holdridge. We'll start off in girls Class B pole vault. Amory Krafka from Grand Island Northwestern, state champion. Third best vault in the state so far, 3.81 meters at 12 foot 6 inches. Elsewhere in sixth place for Holdridge, the Dusters have Cameron Vaughn on the awards podium. In Class B boys triple jump so far, the champion is Jaden Slagle from Aurora. He had a jump of 14.43 meters, 47 feet, 4 and a quarter inch. Fourth place went to Jaden Hoffmaster of Cozad, 13.75 meters, 45 foot, 1 and a half inches. Other events scored so far in the Class B girls discus. Hope Pop of Central City was your runner-up. Abriel Sutton of Lexington in 10th place. Victoria Hansen of Minden in 12th. In Class A boys high jump, Connor Hughes of Kearney was the runner-up. And in Class A girls long jump, Reese Jones from Grand Island Senior High took third place overall. The running events are just now getting underway with girls Class B 4x800-meter relays happening currently at Burke Stadium. Girls Class A to follow at 1:30, then followed by boys Class B and boys Class A. At 2:25, we'll see the girls 100-meter hurdles, followed by boys 110-meter hurdles, roughly 2:45. More on the state track results online at KRVN.com and KUVR.com. I'm Alex Hamakey. This state track report was brought to you by BHA Real Estate of Lexington, Cozad Community Health System, Doran Post Agency Lexington, JM's Cards and Gifts and Service Drug of Cozad, Platte Valley Auto of Lexington and Kearney, Pony Express Chevrolet Buick Gothenburg and Pony Express Ford Minden, and True Blue Collision in Overton.
5: 1:50 on this Wednesday, May 20th. John Willis with you one final time here today on the KRVN Midday Show. On this Wednesday, May 20th, our studio is powered by Lashley Land and Recreational Brokers. Glad to have you along on what is a cool and rainy day here throughout much of our listening area. But again, the good news for those who are going to be in Omaha or just cheering on the Lexington Minutemen in Omaha, hopefully the rain should be staying away from the eastern half of the state. Right now, the temperature in Lexington is 51 degrees. We are continuing to see showers make its way

through our listening area. A lot of it moving towards the northeast, so it's getting into more central locations of Nebraska as the day progresses. Paul will continue to keep you updated as he takes over here in the afternoon. Well, did you know that this Wednesday, May 20th, signifies National Streaming Day? Remember when all we had was Netflix, and it came in the mail? Hard to believe that streaming has only been around since 2008. As of this spring, streaming services like Hulu, Disney Plus, and HBO Max have overtaken broadcast and cable combined, now capturing about half of all TV viewers in America, and that doesn't even include YouTube. It's also National Rescue Dog Day. The SPCA says more than 3 million dogs are brought to animal shelters each year, and only 2 million are adopted. So if you're looking for a furry friend, maybe consider stopping by. You can also just volunteer or donate. It's also International Red Sneakers Day. Wear red shoes to raise awareness for people with deadly food allergies. Did you know that about 32 million Americans have some sort of food allergy, including nearly 6 million kids? Dairy is the most common, followed by eggs, nuts, and peanuts. Yeah, we know they're not nuts, they're legumes. Might have said that wrong, but it's also National Be a Millionaire Day. Do something that makes you feel like $1 million, whether it's making a generous donation or finally paying your phone bill. And if you want, go ahead and wear a top hat. Millionaires still wear those, right? Did you know that millionaires aren't as rare as they used to be? America has nearly 25 million millionaires, and that's nearly 1 in 15 Americans with a seven-figure net worth. And then it is World Bee Day, helping get some buzz for bees. They don't just make honey, you know. Bees are responsible for pollinating about two-thirds of the world's crops and almost every single wild plant and flower. Even though they've been around for more than 30 million years lately, they've been dropping like flies, so to speak, and scientists still can't figure out exactly why. So that is a look at this Wednesday, May 20th. What makes it stand out? Celebrity birthdays on this day. Cher turns 80. She was one of the first one-named icons, had a string of hits with her late ex-husband as part of the duo Sonny and Cher, and then went on to super solo success in music and in films. Also, Busta Rhymes turns 54. The reggae-inspired rapper known for his rapid rhythm appeared as the Dragon on The Masked Singer. So that is a look at this Wednesday, May 20th, and what makes it stand out from all the rest of the days out there. Hey, a reminder, the Lexington Minutemen soccer team is in action here in the Class B State Championship coming up later tonight at 4:30 p.m. If you can't make it out to the game, we will have it for you over on our sister station, Cami Country, or at krvn.com. But again, would love to see a big crowd out there to support the Minutemen. And if you're still in the Lexington area, the Majestic Theater in Lexington is going to be holding a watch party for the state championship. Doors will open at 4. Match starts at 4:30. There's free admission and limited seating with concessions available as well. So many ways to tune in and watch Lexington, trying to cheer them on to their first ever state championship here coming up later this afternoon. All right, that'll just about do it for me here on this Wednesday, May 20th. I am John Willis. Thank you so much for hanging out today. Paul Perkins is in just over 10 minutes. He will take you through your drive time and your afternoon. Have a great rest of your Wednesday. 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

0: 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Even though you pay interest on a 401k loan, it gets paid back into your account, and the interest rates can be reasonable, but you will decrease your retirement savings. 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
3: In Game 1 of the NBA's East Finals in New York, the Knicks pulled off an incredible comeback to beat Cleveland in overtime, 115-104. Cavs were ahead 93-71 with under 8 minutes to go. Knicks were down 22 in the fourth and still won the game. Jalen Brunson scored 38 points. Jason Kidd is no longer the Mavericks head coach. They mutually parted ways, the club said. The new team president there in Dallas is Masai Ujiri. No NHL on the night, but Vancouver did fire coach Adam Foote and his staff after one season. That team has a new general manager. Carlos Alcaraz will miss the French Open and Wimbledon due to his wrist injury. The Milwaukee Brewers moved into first in the NL Central, half game over the Cubs and the Cardinals, winning in Chicago 5-2 against the Cubbies. The Cardinals, with a three-run homer in the 10th, beat the Pirates. It's 9-6. Dodgers with a run in the ninth, won 5-4 at San Diego.
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8: A 22-year-old Lexington man was sentenced Monday in Dawson County District Court following his conviction to an amended charge of attempted sexual assault by use of an electronic communication device. It stems from an investigation that culminated on July 23, 2025, when Jesus Sanchez Ramirez was arrested after authorities say he attempted to have sex with who he believed was an underage girl. An arrest affidavit says that Lexington police were contacted by the Hastings Police Department. An officer in Hastings, who was posing as a 14-year-old girl, told authorities that a man identified as Sanchez Ramirez sent sexually explicit messages to her. The Hastings officer arranged to meet Sanchez Ramirez at Pioneer Park in Lexington. The affidavit says when he arrived, he was placed into custody. Court records say he admitted to sending the messages, and officers observed the messages on his phone. During Monday's hearing, Sanchez Ramirez apologized for his actions and pledged to never do it again. He was sentenced to 5 years in prison, a sentencing recommended by both the Dawson County attorney and defense attorney. He was given credit for 299 days already served in the Dawson County jail and ordered to register as a sex offender for 25 years upon release from prison. Other sentencings on Monday include Lexington businessman Michael Lanowski, who was sentenced in an investigation involving the use of a minor to sell marijuana. He pled no contest to a reduced charge of distribution of marijuana and was sentenced to 24 months of intensive probation. More details on those stories can be found on our website, KRVN.com. 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
9: Can't say what's next for Cuba. I'm Lisa Brady, Fox News. But President Trump just telling reporters the indictment of Cuba's former president, Raul Castro, is a big moment.
10: For nearly 30 years, the families of four murdered Americans have waited for justice.
9: Acting U.S. Attorney General.

0: Todd Blanche unveiling the unsealed indictment against Castro and several others over the downing of civilian planes run by an exile group in 1996. Cuba's current president says the island was defending itself from repeated airspace violations at the time. He calls the indictment a political action and suggests it's a pretext for possible U.S. military action. In Miami's Little Havana, many hope for regime change.
1: This should be the beginning of the downfall. This should be the beginning of a liberation of Cuba.
0: Oscar Fernandez, who left Cuba in the 1960s, tearing up while telling Fox they've been ignored for decades and vowing not to let this opportunity pass by. President Trump just threatening again to resume strikes on Iran.
2: Right on the borderline, believe me. If we don't get the right answers, it goes very quickly. We're all ready to go.
0: This after pausing a plan to resume strikes earlier this week to allow more negotiations. Iran is threatening expanded retaliation if strikes resume. An American doctor infected with Ebola during the ongoing outbreak in Congo is now in Germany for treatment.
3: Dr. Peter Stafford, weakened by his condition, was placed in what was described as a plastic tube-shaped bed during the flight to limit his exposure to the pilot and crew, some of whom were in full personal protective equipment. It's believed Stafford operated on a patient who apparently had Ebola. Stafford isolated himself when he noticed symptoms.
0: Fox's Gernot Scott, Stafford's wife, who's also a doctor, and their four kids remain in Congo being monitored for symptoms. America is listening to Fox News.
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0: Tennessee's governor has no plans to intervene in the execution of a death row inmate convicted of killing three people in Memphis more than three decades ago.
9: Governor Bill Lee's decision follows the delivery of a petition to the state capitol with more than 80,000 signatures in an ACLU-backed effort to stop the execution of Tony Carruthers. The 57-year-old was convicted in a 1994 kidnapping and triple murder. Advocates argue that still untested DNA evidence could lead to another suspect. That his conviction in a case in which he represented himself was only based on jailhouse testimony. The Tennessee Supreme Court has also denied clemency. Carruthers is set to be executed Thursday by lethal injection at a Nashville prison.
0: Fox's Jeff Manasso. A popular gaming platform under pressure as two children's advocacy groups ask the Federal Trade Commission to take action.
10: The groups, Fair Play and the National Center on Sexual Exploitation, reportedly claim Roblox is deceiving the public about the safety of its platform. In a letter shared with Reuters, the groups asked the FTC to investigate the gaming platform, saying its design features and marketing techniques are unfair and deceptive. They also said Roblox unfairly pressures younger users to spend money to access special in-game perks and privileges. A Roblox spokesperson said the company strongly disputes the group's claims. Carmen Roberts, Fox News.
0: Roblox already facing more than 100 lawsuits accusing it of knowingly facilitating child sexual exploitation. Four-time NFL MVP Aaron Rodgers says this football season will be his last. The quarterback just telling reporters this is it. After signing a one-year deal to return to the Steelers this week, it will be his 22nd season. An hour to the close on Wall Street, an even bigger rally. The Dow's now up 611 points. The Nasdaq up more than 300. I'm Lisa Brady, Fox News.
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13: Hey, your Weather Watch on KRVN is sponsored by Central Valley Irrigation, Holdridge, Lexington, and Kearney. Continuing to see some rain and thunderstorm activity lift to the north and northeast this afternoon. Right now, some of that rain, taking a current look at the rain, stretching anywhere from around the Ord and Loup City area, maybe towards St. Paul, then back to around Broken Bow, then to north of Lexington to around the Sumner area. Pretty good area of rain and thunderstorm activity along I-80 towards the Maxwell area, then stretching to around Ocano. Then some lighter rain from around the North Platte area to Sutherland, back to Ogallala. Also some rain stretching southwestward into Imperial and into eastern Colorado, down to around Yuma, and that rain once again lifting off towards the north and northeast. Temperatures generally in the low to mid-50s in much of Nebraska, but as you get to about Aurora and Hastings into southeastern Nebraska, on into northern Kansas, temperatures right now in the upper 50s to the low 60s. In central Nebraska, 30% chance of rain this afternoon, 40% tonight, a low in the low 40s, southeast winds at 10 to 15. Clouds tomorrow, slight chance of rain in the morning, 40% chance of a thunderstorm in the afternoon, a high in the low 60s. Southeast winds becoming breezy somewhat at 15 to 25. Then we have a 90% chance of thunderstorms tomorrow night through Friday, still a 50% chance on Friday night. Highs for Friday in the low to mid 60s, the low 70s expected on Saturday, low to mid 80s for highs for Sunday into Tuesday, a slight chance of a thunderstorm back in the forecast by Memorial Day. Through tomorrow morning, rain and a few non-severe thunderstorms remain possible with the disturbance. Clouds through Friday, keeping our highs on the cool side in the mid 50s to the mid 60s. Flow of moisture from the south increasing tomorrow. That leads to more widespread rain and thunderstorms late tomorrow into Friday night. Highest chances tomorrow night into Friday. Right now, KRVN, we have 52. 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
16: Good afternoon from the Gingrich Structures Market Desk. I'm Lacey Shippey with a look at your closing markets for today. July corn down 9.5 at 465.75. A high of 477, a low of 462.75. December corn down 8.5 at 489.25. A high of 499.5, a low of 485.75. July soybeans down 9.75 at 1199.75. A high of 1212, a low of 1196. November down 9.5 at 1193.5, a high of 1205.25, a low of 1190.75. July Chicago wheat down 6 3/4 at 660.5, a high of 672 3/4, a low of 655.5. September down 6 3/4 at 673.5, a high of 685.25, a low of 668.25. July Kansas City wheat down a nickel at 698 3/4, a high of 712.25, a low of 694.5. September down 4 3/4 at 709 and a quarter, a high

0: of 722, a low of 704.75. July soybean meal down 140 at 330.90, a high of 334.20, a low of 328.80. July bean oil down 78 cents at 74.66, a high of 76.32, a low of 74.51. June live cattle were down $1.27 at 253.27, a high of 254.85, a low of 251.60. August down 195 at 245.30, a high of 247.42, a low of 242.72. August feeders up 212 at 365.77, a high of 366.12, a low of 358.77. September up $1.62 at 362.62, a high of 362.75, a low of 355.92. July lean hogs are down 17 at 101.97, a high of 102.82, a low of 101.37. That's a look at your markets here on the Rural Radio Network.
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5: With Ag Information, I'm Steve White. What started with decent fall moisture has turned into a tough growing season for Kansas wheat. During the recent Kansas Wheat Quality Council tour, folks found fields showing drought stress, freeze damage, and disease pressure. After the first day, yield was expected to hit 38 bushels an acre, about half of last year, according to K-State wheat specialist Romulo Lolato.
6: It goes to show how stressed out the crop is this season, and the limited yield potential that we have now.
5: He added that 38 bushel number is the projected yield if everything goes well, and there are signs things may not.
6: The problem is that we have a week ahead of us that has windy and hot conditions forecast, and that's going to continue taking its toll on the yield and likely on the quality of the crop.
5: Some producers told tour participants it's the shortest wheat they've seen in years, and a few fields may even be abandoned. A federal judge has granted preliminary approval to John Deere's proposed $99 million settlement in the ongoing right-to-repair lawsuit brought by farmers. The case claims Deere unfairly restricted access to diagnostic software and repair tools. Willie Cade has been a vocal advocate for the right to repair.
7: And by the way, it's all based on the number of hours that your equipment has been worked on by a dealer.
5: Under the proposed settlement, Deere would make additional diagnostic and repair tools available to farmers and independent repair shops by the end of the year. The settlement would apply to producers who paid Deere dealers for repairs between January of 2018 and this month. Court documents estimate more than 200,000 farmers qualify. Farmers have until September to object before a final approval in October.
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0: Good afternoon, and thanks for tuning in to the Channel Final Bell. I'm Lacey Shippey for the Rural Radio Network. And joining me for today's Final Bell is Mike Castle with StoneX Financial. And Mike, we will dive right in here. We've certainly had quite a bit of volatility in the markets this week, but we had plenty of pressure come into the grain markets here today. Walk us through what you saw as the big market movers here.
15: Yeah, I think the biggest theme of the day in general is just this big buy stock, sell commodities kind of action. And it's kind of something we've seen a lot of times here over the last few months with all that's going on geopolitically. Obviously, we've gotten, you know, more back and forth headlines about, you know, peace potentially being within sight, a deal with Iran potentially being right around the corner here. I believe the Trump quote today was that we're in the final stages of negotiations, but always got to kind of take that with a grain of salt. Obviously, we've seen kind of this optimism come forward only to fall back again, but markets are still kind of trading this, right? They still have to respect how big that overall economic impact is. So they still have to react to this, even though we've seen these headlines over and over again. Overall, there wasn't anything really groundbreaking today from a news perspective. I really think the, you know, ags, the grains and oil seeds overall were, for lack of a better term, kind of a victim of a broader commodity sector sell-off with, you know, crude oil kind of being the leader there. And again, seeing all that money flow back into the stock market.
0: And of course, one of the big factors for the week in general has been this trade deal with China. Tell me a little bit about your perspective on that deal, the details maybe that have come out in the last couple of days, and what kind of timeline we have to give this deal with China and to see some purchases made and some actual confirmation happen with that.
15: Yeah, so I guess from a, you know, big picture perspective, first off, it is a positive just to see conversations actually happening, to see these meetings take place. It's, you know, a sign of potentially a lack of fresh escalation. And, you know, obviously the big thing that everyone's watching is this alleged $17 billion of non-soy ag product purchase commitments from China and trying to figure out what would benefit from it, right? How do you get to such a big number? And it is, you know, worth pointing out, we've seen these kind of numbers before that would kind of be in line with average for 2021 to 23, but still significantly above what we would consider normal. For context, the average from 2010 to 2020 was about half of that. And the biggest individual category would be corn and corn products. So a lot of the eyeballs have been there. The second one would be your beef products. I don't really think we have the excess supply there for that to be a huge option. Cotton comes after that. That one could certainly be in play. They are consuming more poultry over that span, so maybe that's maybe an opportunity that we're not really hearing as much about at this point. But I think the bottom line is it's going to have to be pretty broad-based, right? There's not really one individual category that's going to be able to make up a dollar figure like that. And it's also important to point out that you're probably not going to see an actual, you know, confirmation of a specific dollar figure or even volume of a commodity from the Chinese side of things. And obviously, with all this fund length, not seeing that kind of commitment, having that uncertainty kind of hanging over may make those managed money folks more nervous and drive that money out of the commodity sector. But again, it's worth pointing out, going back to, you know, the 12 billion metric tons that they agreed to purchase this fall that they did follow through on, you never saw an actual public commitment from the Chinese side on that, even though they did end up buying it. So it's not to say just because you haven't seen confirmation that it's not going to happen. You certainly have to still respect that as a possibility. But eventually the market is going to need to see some kind of concrete steps, whether that's, you know, decreasing tariffs or actually seeing some kind of commitment to, you know, purchase, or just simply seeing the sales announcements themselves, right? We've yet to see any flash sale announcements of anything to China or unknown destinations that spark those rumors. But that's what the market's going to be watching for very closely in the days and weeks ahead.
0: Of course, it's hard to predict what yields are going to be this coming year. But when we take a look at the corn and the bean crops that we're potentially looking at the end of the season, do you think we're going to have the corn and the beans to fulfill the demand from this deal, along with other exports, including the domestic demand here with biofuels and ethanol as well?
15: I think that is a really important point to focus on, because when you look at just overall ag export volume to China, soybeans and soy products are by far the biggest category. And that's why, you know, that 17 billion figure is excluding soy. But overall, that is typically where our biggest dollar value opportunity lies. And if we were to see their, you know, alleged commitment of this 25 billion metric tons, that's 919 million bushels in U.S. units, that would significantly tighten our balance sheets. I don't think USDA is factoring in that in their 1.63 billion bushel export target. And you'd probably have to see the non-China sales, you know, basically get priced out, right? We'd have to ration demand off elsewhere in order to maintain that, especially like you alluded to with the advent of this big biofuels program. This is our first year in history that biofuels will be the biggest demand category for soybean oil in the U.S. And you really can't, you know, kind of overstate how much more of our crop is going that direction now. You know, over 60% of our total soybean demand is now crush. And the reality is we've become less reliant on China when it comes to the export side of things. And they've obviously become less reliant on us, too. So overall, you know, from a pure economics perspective, there's no reason China should buy that amount of soybeans from us. We're simply too expensive relative to South America. But if they did, you know, as a political favor, essentially, to gain concessions on the tariff side of things for stuff flowing this direction, they could certainly do so. And that would really tighten up our domestic balance sheet. Now, from a pure weather perspective, supply perspective, it does look like we're off to a pretty good start. Obviously, soybean crop going into the ground at a record fast pace. It's been a very wet spring here, especially in the last couple of weeks. And while that does slow things down up front, that, you know, boost to soil moisture will be a positive overall for the growing season.
0: Well, thank you, Mike. Coming up after the break, we'll continue our market discussion. 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
0: Good afternoon and welcome back to the channel Final Bell. I'm Lacey Shippey on the Rural Radio Network talking with Mike Castle with StoneX Financial. And Mike, we left off talking about corn and beans. I want to touch a little bit on wheat as well. Wheat futures started the day higher with that really poor winter wheat crop helping to prop things up, but they just couldn't hold on to that. Talk us through where you see wheat headed as we round out the week here.
15: Yeah, so I think, you know, the word headed there is a perfect kind of segue into where we sit today, because, you know, obviously we mentioned how wet it's been here recently and how that, you know, will overall benefit the spring crops. It is slowing down wheat harvest, you know, given how dry we've been to, you know, kind of start the growing season and kind of throughout the spring in general. This crop has matured really, really quickly. And we're, you know, at, you know, one of the highest rates of heading we've seen in years at this point, with those driest areas kind of leading the pack, especially kind of the plains where most of the issues have been, specifically in the hard red winter wheat crop. That maturity means, you know, that while we're getting this improved moisture situation, right, these dry areas are finally getting some rainfall, and that'll benefit their spring crops. In a lot of these areas, your Texas, Oklahoma, even probably portions of western Kansas, the crop's probably too far along for this to really do much good. Obviously, the further north you go, the less true that is, but we are maturing well ahead of schedule. USDA didn't report any harvest progress on Monday's report, but we have already heard of combines going in both Texas and Oklahoma. I mean, we know there are serious issues with the hard wheat crop. I think one of the big questions when you're looking at overall wheat production figures is going to be how much changes you see to USDA's current estimates on the soft wheat side of things. I think their soft red number, it came in a fair bit below expectations. I think that may be a bit low just based on how good the crop in the eastern Midwest looks. So when we're talking about wheat, I know the kind of point to this drought and these problems, but it's important to realize it really is just a one class issue. It is the hard red crop, and that's kind of why you've seen this strength, you know, at least for part of the year here, specifically in KC wheat futures. Obviously, a softer day overall. We kind of mentioned the big sell-off mode throughout the broader commodity sector, but this is a market where we should be having a better feel for how bad the damage is going to be very soon, because again, whether cooperating, should be seeing harvest progress and some more serious actual realized yield and quality results here very soon.
0: And we'll change gears here now to our livestock complex. We saw the cattle market have a pretty negative tone for most of the day, but feeders were able to pull up before we closed the session. So Mike, tell us what you made of today's price action for cattle futures.
15: You know, I, for lack of a better term, it's been a very strange couple weeks in the cattle markets, right? Where you've seen really, really red hot cash markets, but futures have been kind of softer, especially on the live cattle side of things. Obviously, you know, did bounce from the lows. I think live cattle futures nearby were down as much as 1.5% at one point of the day. Did bounce back a bit here, but obviously that has kind of been trending lower here lately. Still, obviously, historically speaking, looking pretty high, but just again, going back to that cash market, you've continued to see significant strength. We saw some 265 trading in Nebraska today. You've seen multiple weeks in a row of record high, you know, weekly cash values. So overall, you know, it's clear that there's still an immense amount of strength. Obviously, there's a lot of tightness, fundamentally speaking. But really, I think the big ugly thing that weighed over cattle market for most of today was just the headline about the, you know, official, or I guess I should say formal lockout at the plant in Fort Morgan, Colorado. That's one of Cargill's plants. This is a plant that had been closed for 4 weeks already. So it's not like this was really, you know, unexpected, or it's not like it came out of left field. It's kind of something the market has known from a fundamental perspective. But I really think it just goes back to that headlines and kind of emotion driving price action, driving the flow of managed money, which, you know, again, kind of ties back into what we were chatting about in the beginning here. You kind of get this wrong headline, you start to see that managed money dip, or just, again, that selling pressure show up, which triggers some kind of momentum signal that, you know, adds to it and kind of perpetuates the problem and ramps up to selling. So overall, again, that headline, Did it really change anything fundamentally? Not necessarily, but that's kind of all it took to add to some weakness and drive things down further. But like you mentioned, we did see feeder cattle at least kind of bounce back here into the end of the session and finish up in the green.
0: And we have that cattle on feed report coming out on Friday. What are your expectations with those numbers?
15: So I believe the average estimate is to see an actual uptick, you know, a year on year. I believe the average guess was at 101.6% of the same time last year. I believe I would have to go back and look, but I think that would be the first time seeing an increase in like 18 months. So overall, I mean, this tight cattle herd, these really small cattle supplies have been a huge through line for the last several years. Obviously, it takes time to rebuild. So we're continuing to kind of look for signs of that, right? We know it's there. We know the prices are there. We just kind of have to actually see that rebuild kind of start to happen. And this could potentially be one of those kind of first signs.
0: Well, thank you, Mike. That again is Mike Castle with StoneX Financial on the Channel Final Bell, brought to you by Channel Seed and your local Channel Seed Pro. I'm Lacey Shippey for the Rural Radio Network.
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18: Here is the latest information that we have received from the NSAA State Track and Field Championships in Omaha. Running events have gotten underway in the Class B Girls 4x800-meter relay. Northwest finished in second place with a time of 9:31.31. Hastings was in seventh place. In the Class A Girls 4x800-meter relay, Kearney finished in second place with a time of 9:21.99. less than a second behind the winner in Papillion La Vista. In the Class B Boys 4x800-meter relay, Northwest finished in second place with a time of 7:56.62, behind Lincoln Pius, who set a meet and state record. Holdridge finished in ninth place. Another field event has gone final as well in the Class B Boys shot, but Andrew Ellis from Broken Bow finished in seventh place with a throw of 16.61 meters. Traylon Christensen from Minden was in 10th place. Earlier today, in some earlier field events in the Class A Boys High Jump, Connor Hughes from Kearney finished in second place with a throw of 2.03 meters. In the Class B Boys Triple Jump, Shane Hoffmaster from Cozad finished in fourth place with a throw of 13.75 meters. And in the Class A Girls High Jump, Reese Jones from Grand Island finished in third with a 5.35 meter throw. In the Class B Girls Pole Vault, Amare Krafka of Northwest won the event with a throw of 3.81 meters. Rickon from Holdridge was in sixth place. That is the latest we have received. More results can be found on KRVN and KUVR.com. I'm John Willis.
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22: The major averages are rallying as bond yields and oil prices fall, easing inflation worries. The Magnificent Seven big cap tech stocks are mostly higher, led by Tesla and Nvidia. And shares of Nvidia are up over 1% ahead of their big earnings release. That happens after the closing bell today, which will be a key test for the AI trade. An Intel stock is popping 6%, the chipmaker snapping its five-day losing streak on Tuesday, with its stock falling around 16% over the period. And the minutes from the Fed's late April meeting were released this afternoon, with the majority of officials anticipating that interest rate increases would be necessary if the Iranian war continues to stimulate inflation. And ChatGPT maker OpenAI is preparing to file for an initial public offering as soon as Friday, according to the Wall Street Journal. That's your Fox Business Report. I'm Hillary Barsky, invested in you.
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25: Fox News, I'm Tom Graham. Former Cuban President Raul Castro indicted. The charges related to the 1996 downing of civilian planes out of Miami. They were taken down by Cuban fighter jets. 4 people killed. Senator Ashley Moody of Florida.
26: Count 1, conspiracy to kill U.S. nationals, facing a maximum term of imprisonment of life imprisonment.
25: 94-year-old Raul Castro is the younger brother of Fidel. Crews making progress against the so-called Sandy Fire raging northwest of Los Angeles.
27: The wind-driven blaze, which ignited Monday, ripping through nearly 1,700 acres. Officials say it's 15% contained. At least one home has been destroyed, and tens of thousands are under evacuation orders.
28: I actually thought I was probably going to die.
27: Simi Valley resident Ron Weckler speaking to Los Angeles' Fox 11 News.
28: There was no air to breathe.
25: Fox's Kristen Goodwin, America's listening to Fox News.
8: 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A lot of us with temperatures right now in Nebraska, generally in the low to mid 50s from the west central to many areas of the central. That is thanks to some rain that continues to lift northeast through the region. Otherwise, as you go from about the Hastings and Aurora area into southeastern Nebraska, and also northern Kansas, temperatures right now generally in the upper 50s to the low 60s, but as warm as the mid-60s as you go to around Phillipsburg and the Smith Center area. Continuing to see some areas of rain lift to the north and northeast. A lot of that rain basically along and north of a line from around Albion to Loup City to Broken Bow, then to around Wallace, also Imperial and Yuma, Colorado. Looks like some pretty good rain and thunderstorms just to the south of Callaway to around the North Platte area. And once again, this rain lifting towards the north and northeast. Otherwise, we will be seeing some more rain lift northeast out of the region, out of the southern plains as we head towards tonight. In central Nebraska, a 30 to 40% chance of rain rather through tonight. Slight chance still tomorrow morning. Lows tonight in the low 40s. The southeast wind at 10 to 15. Clouds tomorrow, 40% chance of a thunderstorm in the afternoon. Highs in the low 60s. And southeast winds tomorrow, 15 to 25. 90% chance of thunderstorms tomorrow night through Friday. Still a 50% chance on Friday night. Also next week, a slight chance on Memorial Day. And Tuesday night through Tuesday night, also 40% chance by next Wednesday. Highs for Friday in the low to mid 60s. Low 70s expected on Saturday, and the low to mid 80s for highs Sunday all the way through next Wednesday. Through tomorrow morning, rain and a few non-severe thunderstorms remain possible with the disturbance, mostly, though, from southern Nebraska into Kansas. Clouds through tomorrow night, keeping our highs on the cool side in the mid-50s through the mid-60s. The flow of moisture from the south increasing tomorrow as low pressure from Montana to New Mexico strengthens. That leads to more widespread rain and thunderstorms late tomorrow into Friday night. The highest chances are tomorrow night into Friday. Risk of severe weather staying on the low side. Total rainfall from now through Saturday morning expected to mostly range from a quarter inch to an inch. With the higher moisture available, we could see some locally heavy.

0: Alaska, chance of rain through tomorrow morning. Lows tonight, 38 to 45. Clouds tomorrow through Friday. Tomorrow afternoon, thunderstorms likely in the panhandle. A chance in the west central, southwest, and central. Highs tomorrow in the upper 50s to the low 60s. Thunderstorms likely west and central tomorrow night. A chance in the east. Friday, thunderstorms likely for most of us. Just a chance in the panhandle. Highs mostly in the upper 50s to the low 60s. As warm as the mid-60s, though, in the southwest and east. Northwest and north-central Kansas, 70% chance of rain in the northwest tonight, 50% in the north-central. Lows tonight in the low to mid-40s. Clouds for tomorrow through Friday. Tomorrow, a 40% chance of rain and thunderstorms. Highs in the upper 50s to the low 60s. Likely chance of thunderstorms tomorrow night through Friday. Highs on Friday in the mid to upper 60s for northwest and north-central Kansas. Northeast Colorado, 40% chance of a thunderstorm this afternoon, 30% chance tonight, lows in the upper 30s, clouds tomorrow through Friday, 40% chance of a thunderstorm tomorrow afternoon, highs up around 60, likely chance of thunderstorms tomorrow night, still a 40% chance of rain on Friday, and highs in the low 60s. At KRVM, we're just left with some clouds right now, southeast winds at 6, humidity up there at 84% with the dew point at 46, current temperature at KRVM is 54. Auction time next.
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3: This Friday, Fort Pierre Livestock looking for 4,500 to 5,000 high-quality grass cattle, feeder cattle, over 900 head of Fancy Bangs vaccinated replacement heifer. Get on calves and yearlings at 10 o'clock Central Time. 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P.J. Wirtle and Sons, 490 head of black and baldy steer, plus 350 head of black and black baldy Bangs vaccinated heifer, and 140 black feeding heifer. Barlow with 314 red Angus steer and pregged open heifer. Wheeler with 170 Angus steers, Meyer with 165 black drug-free bull calves, Thompson with 159 first cross black baldy steer and Bangs vaccinated heifer, Olson 156 black and baldy steer, Knutson 100 head of black and baldy steer, Dowling with 100 head of black Bangs heifer, Effling 100 head of black and baldy steer and Bangs vaccinated heifer, plus many, many more. Again, this Friday, 4,500 to 5,000 high-quality grass cattle, feeder cattle, and over 900 head of fancy replacement heifer. 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

Just Like a Rhinestone Cowboy and Glenn Campbell here on 880 KRVN. 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

Fishing in the Dark, Nitty Gritty Turpan here on 880 KRVN. This summer, we are giving not one, but two, how about three prizes away this year. That includes a 2024 Chevrolet Silverado, also a Yamaha Kodiak 450, Royal King Grill, your chance to register to win, Ultimate Bull Riding, and North Platte Rodeo Arena, Friday evening, 6 until 8. Out in

0: Legendary song there, Marty Robbins in El Paso here on 880 KRVN, not to be confused with his other hit, El Paso City. Don't forget, Husker softball hosting the Super Regional. They'll take on Oklahoma State in games 1 and 2, possibly 3 if necessary. A first game coming up tomorrow evening at 8 o'clock, and then Friday afternoon at 4 for the second game, and both those games on Cami Country, also at krvn.com.
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5: The CDC says 18 people who were on board a cruise ship where hantavirus resulted in the deaths of 3 people and sickened several others will remain quarantined in Nebraska through the end of the month. 2 cruise ship passengers were transferred last week from Atlanta to the National Quarantine Unit at the University of Nebraska Medical Center, bringing the total number there to 18. The CDC notes that since passengers left the ship, 3 additional cases of hantavirus were identified in France, Spain, and Canada. An overturned concrete mixer caused a big problem in Oxford on Tuesday just after 7:30 a.m. First responders were called to the intersection of Highways 46 and 136 in Oxford, and a prompt decision was made to close the railroad tracks. A fully loaded concrete truck carrying 11 yards of concrete overturned. Most of the concrete stayed in the drum, but some spilled onto the road. The driver managed to escape the vehicle before first responders arrived and was transported to the hospital with minor injuries. The crash and subsequent cleanup forced both highways and the adjacent railroad to close for several hours. The Nebraska Public Service Commission has issued an order approving the proposed merger between Natural Gas Utilities Black Hills Corporation and Northwestern Energy Group, Inc. With the order, Nebraska becomes the first state to approve the proposal, but approval remains pending before regulators in Montana and South Dakota, as well by federal authorities. In a conversation with KNEB News, PSC Commissioner Kevin Stocker noted, there will be a moratorium on changes to the combined company's base rates for service and delivery.
6: The rate increase that was negotiated last year with Black Hills and in the merger does hold the company for about 2.5 years. And that only applies to how much they charge for their service, not to the commodity price.
5: Stocker says BHE has an excellent company to work with and very responsive to the commission, and he anticipates that relationship to continue if the merger is finalized later this year. Reporting for KRVN News, I'm John Willis.
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7: President Trump calls it a big moment. I'm Lisa Brady, Fox News. The indictment of Cuba's former president Raul Castro on federal charges in Miami.
8: They've been looking for this moment for 65 years. So we'll see what happens. But in the meantime, we're going to have to help them out.
7: President Trump says they're freeing up Cuba, but also tells reporters there's no need for escalation. Cuba's current leader calls the indictment political and a possible pretext for U.S. military aggression.
9: A federal grand jury in Miami indicts 94-year-old former Cuban dictator Raul Castro for allegedly ordering the shooting down of 4 Miami-based civilian pilots participating in the 1996 Brothers to the Rescue humanitarian flights in international airspace.
10: Nations and their leaders cannot be permitted to target Americans, kill them, and not face accountability.
9: Acting U.S. Attorney General Todd Blanche speaking in Miami, Cuba's embassy in the U.S. in a series of social media posts claims the humanitarian nature of the flights were phony and the pilots invaded Cuban airspace.
7: Fox's Evan Brown in Miami. The U.S. military searching and redirecting an Iranian-flagged oil tanker suspected of trying to violate a U.S. blockade in the Gulf of Oman. As President Trump continues a pause on resuming military strikes with no word of any breakthrough in negotiations.
8: We have to get the right answers. It would have to be a complete 100% good answers. And if we do, we save a lot of time, energy, and lives, most importantly.
7: Iran's parliament speaker and top negotiator, meantime, reassuring the Iranian people in a statement today that the ceasefire has been used as an opportunity to rebuild Iran's military strength as best as possible. Oil prices retreating, though, with U.S. crude falling back under $99 a barrel, and Wall Street rallies. The Dow up 645 points at the bell. 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
7: Progress in California against a wildfire threatening homes northwest of L.A.
15: Ventura County Fire Captain Trevor Johnson says 900 firefighters are battling the Sandy Fire in Simi Valley.
16: We have bulldozers, hand crews, aircraft already out working this.
15: The wind-driven blaze, which ignited Monday, ripping through nearly 1,700 acres. Officials say it's 15% contained. At least one home has been destroyed, and tens of thousands are under evacuation orders.
17: I actually thought I was probably going to die.
15: Simi Valley resident Ron Weckler speaking to Los Angeles's Fox 11 News.
17: There was no air to breathe, and it was so intensely hot.
15: The cause of the fire is under investigation.
7: Fox's Kristen Goodwin. Crews also battling a wildfire on Santa Rosa Island off the coast of Santa Barbara. That one tearing through nearly 17,000 acres. It's more than 25% contained. Two of the officers who helped defend the U.S. Capitol from January 6th rioters are now suing, trying to block anyone, including rioters, from getting payouts from a new Justice Department settlement fund for people who claim to be victims of politically motivated prosecutions. This is a day after the act. U.S. Attorney General defended the fund as part of a process for case-by-case review. The lawsuit argues it amounts to an illegal slush fund. A settlement in Tennessee for a man who was jailed over a Charlie Kirk post.
18: Terry County, Tennessee will pay $835,000 to settle Larry Bouchard's lawsuit after the 61-year-old former police officer spent 37 days in jail over Facebook posts that joked about Charlie Kirk's assassination. Prosecutors in Perry County later dropped the felony charge against Bouchard, who says in a statement that his First Amendment rights have been vindicated.
7: Fox's Jeff Manasso. Recapping stocks, the Dow soaring 645 points back over 50,000. The S&P up 79, the NASDAQ up 399. I'm Lisa Brady, Fox News.
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20: 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Wins in Indiana, Louisiana, and Kentucky by hand-picked Trump candidates extended the president's victory streak at the polls. 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
0: 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Temperatures generally in the 50s across the area. A lot of temperatures right now in the low to mid 50s. If you're basically along and northwest of a line from around Kearney into around the Imperial area, that's thanks to some rain lifting through the region. Otherwise, as you go farther to the south and east, temperatures in the upper 50s to the low 60s, but as warm as 67 right now in north central Kansas at Smith Center. Some showers and even maybe a few isolated thunderstorms lifting north and northeast across the area. Right now, the trailing edge of that rain from about the Ord and Arcadia and Spalding area into around Ocano and Callaway, into in between North Platte and Brady, especially right around the Maxwell area, and then some lighter rains from Imperial into northeastern Colorado to around Yuma. That rain stretching all the way up to around Arthur, Stapleton, and also some patches of rain as you go into north central Nebraska towards Valentine and Gordon. More rain is starting to develop in central portions of Colorado in the Rockies. That gradually lifts onto the plains as the afternoon and evening goes on. Central Nebraska forecast, 30 to 40% chance of more rain through tonight. Still a slight chance for tomorrow morning. Lows tonight in the low 40s. A southeast wind at 10 to 15. Clouds tomorrow. 40% chance of a thunderstorm in the afternoon. Highs in the low 60s. And southeast winds at 15 to 25. Thunderstorm chances 90% for tomorrow night through Friday. 50% for Friday night. Also a slight chance for Memorial Day. And on Tuesday night, 40% chance for next Wednesday. Highs on Friday in the low to mid 60s. We'll be in the low 70s on Saturday. Low to mid 80s for central Nebraska. Highs for Sunday on into next Wednesday. Through tomorrow morning, more rain and a few non-severe thunderstorms remain possible with the disturbance, mostly though from southern Nebraska into Kansas. Clouds through tomorrow, keeping our highs on the cool side in the mid-50s to the mid-60s. Flow of moisture increasing from the south tomorrow as low pressure from Montana to New Mexico strengthens, leading to more widespread rain and thunderstorms late tomorrow into Friday night. Highest chances look to be tomorrow night into Friday. At KRVN, we have a cloudy sky and 54. 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
24: Good afternoon. Time for livestock news. One of the major announcements in last week's U.S.-China summit was that major strides are being made to end China's year-round lockout of U.S. beef. U.S. Meat Export Federation President Dan Holstrom has details.
25: This is great news. It's even better news for our customers in China, which have been clamoring to regain access to U.S. beef. 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
24: In addition to resuming direct exports to China, having access to that Chinese market pays additional dividends.
25: There's a hidden benefit with China as well. Simply having China in the market, because the product mix is pretty common across Asia, Japan, Korea, Taiwan, as well as China, you're going to see a halo effect on pricing for all these markets. Items like short plates, for example, have the potential to have $1 to $2 a pound increases in price just from having China back on the world stage.
24: For more, visit usmef.org. And here at home, data shows consumers continue to buy beef despite high prices. Tyler Cousins, director of the Livestock Market Information Center said the beef demand index jumped significantly in early 2026.
1: If we look at this from a historical perspective over the last 7 years since 2019, on the first quarter basis side of things, the all fresh retail beef demand index actually increased 41 points. That's an increase of about 39% over the last 7 years.
24: That jump in demand despite prices that continue to rise.
1: The record all fresh retail beef price in April was largely driven by records for ground beef, which was $7.06 per pound in April. Roasts were also a record at $9.41 per pound in April. Then we also saw a record for steaks at $13.02 in April.
24: Again, that is Tyler Cousins of the Livestock Marketing Information System. With Livestock News, I'm Steve White.
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5: Good afternoon. Corn down 9.5 on July, 8.5 on beef. Beans, new crop down 9.5. Old crop down 9.5. Wheat down 6.75 on July, Chicago, and 5 on KC. Just a correction to the downside, I would think. I still think we're going to go to higher levels. We're staying long on the corn for right now. A big turn. We'll decide what to do. It'll be toward the 1st of June. We'll see where we go by then, but just kind of expect choppy trade going into that time frame, I would think. The wheat fundamentals are friendly on that one. I still think that one has higher to go. So we're staying long on the wheat and the corn. I have bean calls on just in case that one makes a run. So we'll see what goes here tomorrow. You never know. Over in the cattle market, that one was down sharply in the back month, coming back pretty good on the close, only closing 2.5 lower on the October. Just mixed on this cattle market right here. We've got puts on for out there in December and February. Just going to stay with those at this point. Not doing anything in the futures right now. As far as other trades, I'm still long-term friendly on silver. I think we'll have a good rally into the October time frame. If you want to use it as an investment type trade, I like to be long on that market. Dow up pretty good today. I'm not going to give that much more. We're back to about square one on that, on the shorts. So we'll see what happens here tomorrow. This is Jack at York Commodities. If you have any questions, give me a call, 402-363-1705. Have a great afternoon.
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11: In a recent Kansas case, one joint tenant tried to sell the entire 40-acre tract without the other joint tenant's consent. He didn't have clear title to sell the whole thing, and he died before the deal could ever close. You might think that because the sale wasn't legal or completed before death, the survivorship right remained intact. But the court held that the moment a joint tenant takes effective action showing they intend to break the arrangement, the joint tenancy is dead. By moving out, handing over keys, and signing a contract, the owner severed the relationship. That meant the surviving joint tenant was not the sole owner of the 40 acres. Instead, he now owned it equally with the buyer. According to the Kansas court, you can lose your right to inherit a co-owner's share without ever being notified or giving consent. If your co-owner acts like they're done with the joint ownership, the law might just take them at their word, leaving you with only half ownership and a long legal battle ahead. This has been the Agricultural Law and Tax Report. I'm Roger McOwen.
13: Alma, Nebraska, and Alma, Kansas have more than only one thing in common. 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
14: For KRVN News, I'm Bob Brogan. The 2026 Cattlemen's Ball of Nebraska on June 5th and 6th will be hosted by the Howdy and Linda Benjamin and the Levi and Bobby Joe Messersmith families 10 miles north of Cozad on the Benjamin Ranch. Here to fill us in on one of the many aspects of the Cattlemen's Ball is Pam Wright, who is chairperson of the General Store. Let's start out with how you are bringing that special Cozad flavor to the offerings in your store this year.
16: My co-chairman is Lori Schroeder, and her with many volunteers will be helping the vendors coming into Cozad on Thursday afternoon or Friday morning and getting set up for the General Store. The General Store this year consists of about 25 vendors. And so most of my volunteers will be helping everybody carry the stuff to the tent and getting everybody set up and have everybody ready so that they can start selling their awesome products and stuff Friday at 4.
14: The General Store is often the center of the event. What are some of the unique items that people are going to want to check out?
16: Well, this year we have got several boutiques with women's clothing, accessories. We have a gentleman that's got his unique handcrafted knives. We also have people who do woodworking items, also custom timber log furniture. There's also laser engravements. I think we've done had a good assortment of items this year that hopefully we can find something for everyone to pique their interest.
14: Again, we're talking with Pam Wright, chairperson of the General Store, which, as she says, will feature about 25 vendors. And many of those vendors will donate outfits and items used by participants in the style show, which remains a highlight of the ball.
16: So the fashion show is pretty unique. It takes cancer survivors from the community. And we gave the list of the boutiques that are going to be a part of the general store this year for 2026. And we are getting those cancer survivors lined up with certain boutiques so that they can show their style and their fashion too during the fashion show.
14: Planning for this began quite a while ago. Take us behind the scene and tell us about the most challenging or fun part of sourcing for the general store this year.
16: So I personally have, we've started this, I should say, in August. We started meeting together. Our committees did once a month. And then what I tried to do just to get an aspect of seeing, but I went around to certain things like Cowboy Christmas in North Platte and a lot of the craft shows and things like that, and just trying to get people that I thought that their items would be very unique and different to see if they would come. So then I contacted the vendors after, and I had probably, I would say, over 85 invites I probably sent out. There's a lot going on that first week in June, so we did have some people that could not attend, but they would like to be a part of it next year. But it was just fun and unique, I would say, getting to know some of these vendors and seeing their products and stuff and seeing them at other shows and getting them to come to Gozad.
14: Wright says the general store will be open starting Friday, June 5th at 4 p.m. until 8 p.m. and Saturday, June 6th, 9 a.m. until 6 p.m. Vendors will come from South Dakota, Kansas, Colorado, and even one from Ohio, and many vendors from Nebraska. Describe your overall feelings for the Cattleman's Ball.
16: It hits me personal, my own heart. I had a brother who passed away just recently, last year actually, from brain cancer. I've also had a lot of other families and friends that have been touched in one way or another with cancer as well. And I know Lori Schroeder, my co-chairman, she has also got her brother. Her brother, Glenn, is also currently going through treatment and fighting cancer right now currently as well. So it's something that's touched both of our hearts, and we just feel like we wanted to help out with the community with a cause like this.
14: That's Pam Wright, chairperson of the general store at the June 5th and 6th, 2026 Cattleman's Ball north of Cozad. Tickets must be purchased before the ball. No ticket purchase options will be available on site. They are available on the cattlemansball.com website or in person at Waypoint Bank in Cozad through May 20th. For KRVN News, I'm Bob Brogan.
0: Thank you much, Bob. World Agricultural Outlook record. Boards make that World Agricultural Outlook Board Chair Mark Jekinowski providing this month's USDA forecast for both beef production and steer prices.
4: Our beef production forecast for 2026 was lowered by about 240 million pounds, just reflecting what we're seeing in terms of lower marketings and relatively slow placements into feedlots. We expect that pattern to continue into 2027. So for next year, we're anticipating a year-over-year reduction in beef production of about 240 million pounds. Looking at prices for 2026, we raised our steer annual average steer price forecast $8 per hundredweight. It's now at $249.66 per hundredweight. And here again, we expect that strength to continue into 2027. Our steer price forecast for next year is at $253.75 per hundredweight. That's up about $4.09 year over year.
0: That's World Agricultural Outlook Board Chair Mark Jekinowski.
7: It is time for AgriMinute. We're here with our friends from Ag Valley. Randy's here. What do you got for us today?
15: So we're going to talk this week a little bit about post-emerge herbicides. You know, one thing that we're starting to get to that point, corn's coming up out of the ground, we want to start thinking about Palmer amaranth. That's a big weed issue we've had for a while. We got to be able to manage it and manage it accordingly because it's a very prolific weed there. It can put on one seed, gets through, it can put on 100,000 and it up to 500,000 seeds on it. So it's one we really want to manage correctly. So we got to put down residuals up front, which we've talked about in the past and we've done. But now's another time to put on residuals again. So coming in here with our post spray, we want to make sure to look at our group 15s and put some down there. And the easiest and best way to kill the Palmer is before we can see it. If it gets up, you know, we got some burn down that we can do on it. But Palmer is resistant to so many different things.
7: And that's today's Agri Minute brought to you by Ag Valley.
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18: I'm Liz Klayman, and this is the Fox Business Report.
19: The major averages were in rally mode as bond yields tumbled and oil prices fell, easing inflation fears. West Texas Intermediate crude hovered around $98 a barrel. Chip stocks leading today's rally ahead of NVIDIA's big earnings report after the closing bell. Shares of the AI darling rising over 1%. The release of its financial results will be a key test for the AI trade. The magnificent seven big cap tech stocks were mostly higher, led by Tesla, NVIDIA, and Amazon. Apple stock rose 1% for a record close. Airline stocks taking off with United and Delta leading the charge as the price of oil falls. The Dow winners, Goldman Sachs, Caterpillar, and Home Depot. The Dow decliners, United Health Group, Chevron, and Walmart. The Dow rising 645 points, the Nasdaq higher by 400, S&P 500 up 79. That's your Fox Business Report. I'm Hillary Barsky, invested in you.
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29: For KRVN News, I'm Alex Hamaki. An overturned concrete truck caused a big problem in Oxford yesterday morning. Just after 7:30, first responders were called to the intersection of Highways 46 and 136 in Oxford. A prompt decision was made to close the railroad tracks. A fully loaded concrete truck carrying 11 yards of concrete overturned. Most of the concrete stayed in the drum, but some spilled onto the roadway. The driver managed to escape the vehicle before first responders arrived and was transported to the hospital with minor injuries. The crash and subsequent cleanup forced both highways and the adjacent railroad to be closed for several hours. The Nebraska Public Service Commission has issued an order approving the proposed merger between natural gas utilities Black Hills Corporation and Northwestern Energy Group. With the order, Nebraska becomes the first state to approve the proposal. but approval remains pending before regulators in Montana and South Dakota, as well as by federal authorities. Public Service Commissioner Kevin Stockard told our sister station KNEB in Scottsbluff that the merger will be a good thing for Nebraska consumers, as Black Hills Energy is an excellent company and provides excellent service.
1: They did respond to the commissioner's desires to keep the increases at a minimum. Now, moving forward with the merger of Black Hills and Northwestern, it will be Black Hills. There will be no more Northwestern, probably in about 2 years after all of their contracts expire. Black Hills has demonstrated that they are a capable company, willing to negotiate and deliver excellent service.
29: As part of the settlement, there would be a moratorium on general base service rate increases for Northwestern Energy customers until May 1st of 2027 and for Black Hills customers until May 1st of 2028. Limited exceptions do exist for extraordinary circumstances. The agreement also includes a prohibition on recovering merger transaction costs from Nebraska taxpayers. The PSC finds the proposed merger would not adversely affect the utility's ability to serve their combined total of approximately 350,000 customers across the state. Governor Jim Pillen says the latest general fund tax receipt report shows that Nebraskans are keeping more of their pay instead of giving it to the government. Gross receipts for April were $966 million, or 12.2% above forecast, but with $327 million in refunds, nearly double what was expected, net tax receipts came in at $639 million. That's 8.2% below the Economic Forecasting Advisory Board's prediction for the month. Pillen said at that time spending needs to be cut relentlessly to ensure that the state is living within its means. He noted sales and use tax receipts were up again in April by a net 11.4%, reflecting better consumer spending and market activity than anticipated. Fiscal year to date, the general fund receipts are at $5.556 billion. That's 2.4% below forecast. That figure, however, is 11.3% higher than it was at this time last year. Finally, in news today, the Central District Health Department has named Dr. Tori Ponson as its new health director. The Board of Health says Ponson was selected following a national search and brings more than a decade of public health experience alongside a background in fiscal oversight and program management. More news anytime at KRVN.com. I'm Alex Amakey.
0: Fox News, I'm John Saucier. The Justice Department indicting former Cuban President Raul Castro in connection to a 1996 murders of four Americans who were killed by Cuban fighter jets who were flying in civilian aircraft. The planes were operated by the Miami-based exile group Brothers to the Rescue, an activist group that opposes the Cuban government. Acting Attorney General Todd Blanche says he expects Castro to appear before a court of law.
2: This isn't a show indictment. This is an indictment because we expect that there was a warrant issued for his arrest. So we expect that he will show up here by his own will or by another way.
0: Cuban President Miguel Diaz-Canel is responding to the indictment, calls it a political maneuver devoid of any legal foundation. President Trump, what do you think?
3: A lot of people have suffered very big, very, very at levels that few people would understand.
0: Lynch says the indictment charges Castro with conspiracy to kill U.S. nationals. 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
0: Paul Perkins back in the KRVN Weather Center with the check of your 880 Weather Watch. Coming up here in about, I will say, 6 minutes, we have the latest from the state track results. Continuing to see some areas of rain lift north and northeast, some of it with some thunderstorms, especially right now. just to the south of the Arnold area, mostly just some light rain. And right now that light rain along the line anywhere from around Holyoke to North Platte to around Broken Bow, Ord, and the Spalding area, and continuing to lift to the north and northeast. A lot of our temperatures in Nebraska right now in the 50s, and some of those temperatures only in the low to mid-50s in the west, central, and central. Otherwise, from about Grand Island down to around Hastings, Holdridge, and McCook, and points to the south and east, temperatures generally in the upper 50s to the low 60s, up to 66 right now in Phillipsburg. Central Nebraska forecast, 30 to 40% chance of rain through tonight. Still a slight chance for tomorrow morning. A low tonight in the low 40s. Southeast winds at 10 to 15. Clouds tomorrow, 40% chance of a thunderstorm in the afternoon. A high in the low 60s. And southeast winds tomorrow at 15 to 25. Thunderstorm chances ramping up to a likely 90% chance tomorrow night through Friday. 50% chance during the day, or make that on Friday night. Still a slight chance also for Memorial Day next week and Tuesday night. 40% chance next Wednesday. Highs for Friday in the low to mid-60s will be in the low 70s on Saturday in central Nebraska. And expecting highs for the Sunday through next Wednesday, including on Memorial Day, in the low to mid-80s. Now through tomorrow morning, we'll see more rain and a few non-severe thunderstorms remain possible, with a second disturbance that lifts to the north and northeast, mostly though from southern Nebraska into Kansas. Clouds and unsettled weather keeping our highs tomorrow on the cool side right around 60. Moisture from the south increasing tomorrow as low pressure from Montana to New Mexico strengthens. That leads to more widespread rain and thunderstorms late tomorrow into Friday night. Highest chances looking to be for tomorrow night through the day on Friday. Risk of severe weather remains low. Total rainfall from now through Saturday morning expected to mostly range from a quarter inch to an inch. With the higher moisture available, we could see some locally heavy rain from the sand hills into southwest Nebraska. Otherwise, a ridge of high pressure builds onto the plains. Warmer and mostly dry weather over the weekend through Tuesday. A few thunderstorms may sneak into the western plains and northwest Kansas Saturday afternoon. The rest of the area Memorial Day through the middle of next week. At KRVM, partly cloudy now in 56.
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16: I think the biggest theme of the day in general is just this big buy stock, sell commodities kind of action. And it's kind of something we've seen a lot of times here over the last few months with all that's going on geopolitically. Obviously, we've gotten, you know, more back and forth headlines about, you know, peace potentially being within sight, a deal with Iran potentially being right around the corner here. I believe the Trump quote today was that we're in the final stages of negotiations, but always got to kind of take that with a grain of salt. Obviously, we've seen kind of this optimism come forward only to fall back again.
14: That again was Mike Castle with StoneX Financial, our guest on today's Channel Final Bell here on the Rural Radio Network.
29: This state track report is brought to you by Berryman Funeral Home of Cozad, BHA Real Estate of Lexington, Cozad Telephone Company, Heartland Chevrolet Lexington, Pony Express Chevrolet Buick Gothenburg and Pony Express Ford Minden, and True Blue Collision Overton.
6: Here's the latest information that we have received from the NSAA State Track and Field Championships in Omaha. Field events continuing here in the afternoon in the Class B Girls Long Jump. Maria Shepherd from Holdridge finished in sixth place with a throw of 5.33 meters. In the Class A Boys Triple Jump, Jonas Harrison from Kearney finished in third place with a jump of 14.26 meters. In the Class A Girls Discus, Katie Titus from North Platte finished in second place with a throw of 41.91 meters. Alexa Jacobson from Kearney was in third place with 40.86 meters. And Greeley Cargill of Kearney was in sixth with a 39.37 meter throw. In the Class B Girls 100 meter hurdle prelims, Addison Darnell from Auburn won the event and set a new state and meet record with a time of 14.36. In the Class A Girls 100-meter hurdle prelims, Celia McCoy from Grand Island finished in first place with a time of 14.36.

0: In the Class B boys 110-meter hurdle prelims, Evan Johnson from Gothenburg just made the cut for the finals, running a 15.29 to finish in 8th place. Braxton Batman from Waverly set a meet record, running 14 seconds flat. And that is the latest we have received. More results can be found on KRVN and KUVR.com. I'm John Willis.
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He's John Anderson, the black sheep of the family here on 880 KRVN. 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

0: Brooks and Dunn on 880 KRVN, working on their next Broken Heart. We are working on our next Monogram Money Book that holds all the initials that we spend and keeps track of the jackpot pot amounts. So we are in a new book. Hopefully we can break the string of non-winners and maybe make you a winner in just a minute of $149.60.
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0: Big time jackpot on the line, $149.60 as we spin the wheel for Monogram Money this afternoon. That would make for a nice amount of money for maybe your weekend plans coming up. And we spin for our first initial here on Monogram Money this afternoon. Going to start off with a P, as in yours truly, Paul, or maybe Patricia, or maybe Phil. P, the first initial for $149.60 here on Monogram Money. Second initial is going to be an H, as in Hannah or Henry. PH as the first two initials for $149.60. Monogram Money this time around, sponsored by Blue Chip Herefords. And that last initial on Monogram Money is going to land in an S, as in Smith. So we are looking for the initials PHS. If P is in Paul, H is in Hannah, S is in Simpson are your three initials in that order. You now have 2 minutes to call. Maybe the first on the line, 844-880-0880. That's 844-880-0880. Once again, we need the initials. P is in Philip, H is in Helen, S is in Simpson, PHS. 2 minutes starts now.
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0: Time just expired if you were going to claim the jackpot $149.60 with the initials PHS. No winner this afternoon on Monogram Money. Scott Foster tomorrow morning will be spinning for a sizable jackpot, $158.40. 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
1: A siting feasibility study found that Sutherland, Beatrice, Brownville, and Norfolk are the top four communities best suited to host a next-generation nuclear facility based on current infrastructure and siting criteria. The first phase of the study identified areas around 16 communities, which were then evaluated more in-depth during the second and final phase of the study. In the days since strong storms and tornadoes caused damage in several areas, central Nebraskans have responded with offers of help, support, and supplies. During a teleconference on Wednesday with Nebraska reporters, U.S. Senator Pete Ricketts added his support to first responders.
2: Thank you to all the brave first responders who quickly helped during the storms that hit Nebraska this week. Suzanne and I are praying for all those who were impacted by those storms. When I was governor, we dealt with storms and floods and other disasters. Nebraskans always rebuilt together then, and I am confident the same will be true this time around as well.
1: The National Weather Service has confirmed that four tornadoes touched down in Nebraska on Sunday, including in Ashland and Plattsmouth. Another two tornadoes touched down on Monday near Auburn. Surveyors previously confirmed an EF3 tornado near St. Labori, north of Grand Island. The NWS said three of the tornadoes had touched down in Nebraska on Sunday were EF1s. All three damaged trees, homes, and outbuildings, according to NWS. And Holdridge will welcome new members of the Nebraska District Court Clerks Association for its annual meeting June 2nd through the 4th. Tiffany Burton, clerk of the Furnace County District Court in Beaver City, is coordinating the event and said 55 attendees from across Nebraska, as far west as Sioux County and as far east as Richardson County, are expected to attend. Meetings will take place at the Nebraska Prairie Museum from 8 a.m. to 4:15 p.m. on June 2nd, 8 a.m. to 4:15 p.m. on Wednesday, June 3rd, and 8 a.m. to noon on Thursday, June 4th. Reporting for KRVN News, I'm John Willis.
0: Huskers, Lopers, high school sports. 880 KRVN Lexington, K259 DL Burwell, and K253 CS Grand Island.
3: A new kind of pressure on Cuba. I'm Lisa Brady, Fox News. A federal indictment unsealed in Miami charges Cuba's former president, Raul Castro, and several others in the 1996 shoot-down of civilian planes operated by Miami-based exiles, killing four Americans.
4: President Trump is committed to restoring a very simple but important principle. If you kill Americans, we will pursue you, no matter who you are, no matter what title you hold. And in this case, no matter how much time has passed.
3: Acting U.S. Attorney General Todd Blanche referring any questions about possible military action to the Pentagon, but President Trump telling reporters he does not think there's a need for escalation. Earlier, the president mixing foreign policy with a commencement address at the U.S. Coast Guard Academy in Connecticut.
5: The president praised the Coast Guard's role in the operation to capture Venezuela's leader Nicolas Maduro and the branch's role in Operation Epic Fury in Iran. But he also thanked the Coast Guard for their work interdicting drug trafficking.
6: We had a majority of drugs were coming in by the sea, by the ocean, and we have virtually stopped that.
5: On Iran, the president said he may have to hit them harder, but said maybe he won't have to.
6: The only question is, do we go and finish it up, or are they going to be signing a document? Let's see what happens.
5: He said he learned at his recent meeting with China's President Xi Jinping that she has a great respect for the U.S. military.
3: Fox's Jessica Rosenthal. A housing bill wins overwhelming bipartisan support in the U.S. House, but the 21st Century Road to Housing Act is not a done deal.
7: The bill does offer home building incentives as well as a program to convert buildings into housing among its details. But the House did strip out a Senate provision that made investors who built single-family homes for rent sell them after 7 years. The revised House version now goes back to the Senate.
3: Fox's Grinnell Scott. That bill expected to keep moving, with housing being one of the affordability issues in focus leading up to the midterms. 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
5: The Justice Department's new compensation fund for people claiming to be victims of political prosecutions is being challenged in court by officers who defended the U.S. Capitol during the January 6th riot and don't want rioters or anyone else to get payouts.
9: Two of the officers who were attacked are suing. Washington, D.C. Metropolitan Police Department officer Daniel Hodges and former U.S. Capitol Police officer Harry Dunn. They want the fund disallowed altogether, arguing it violates the 14th Amendment that prohibits the use of federal money to pay any debt or obligation incurred in aid of insurrection or rebellion against the United States. Officer Hodges is still with D.C. police. Harry Dunn's running as a Democrat for Congress in Maryland.
5: Fox's Chris Foster. The Trump administration says no payouts from the fund are guaranteed and that a commission will be appointed to hear claims. SpaceX just out with its IPO filing, confirming it intends to apply to have shares listed on NASDAQ under the symbol SPCX, with Elon Musk as CEO, CTO, and chairman of the board. For three nights this summer, thunder and lightning are back.
13: Talladega Nights, the Ballad of Ricky Bobby, is racing back into theaters this summer to celebrate the comedy's 20th anniversary, June 28th, 30th, and July 1st. Will Ferrell stars as NASCAR sensation Ricky Bobby, known for his win-at-all-costs approach, alongside John C. Reilly as his loyal childhood friend and racing partner, Cal Naughton Jr.
14: If you ain't first, you're last.
13: The duo, nicknamed Thunder and Lightning by their fans, faces a new challenger when a flamboyant French Formula One driver arrives to challenge their NASCAR supremacy. Released in 2006, the film grossed more than $163 million worldwide. Michelle Polino, Fox News.
5: The Wall Street rallies as oil prices dip, the Dow back over 50K, up 645 points. The S&P and the NASDAQ also up more than 1%. I'm Lisa Brady. This is Fox News.
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18: Good afternoon with your check of 880 Weather Watch. I'm Paul Perkins. Right now, continuing to see some areas of mostly light rain lift to the north and northeast. Treeland edge of that rain from about Spalding to around Broken Bow, North Platte to just northwest of Imperial to around Holyoke and eastern areas of Colorado. Leading edge of that rain, some of it making its way towards about the Arthur area. And then maybe just some sprinkles as you go to about Rose, Burwell, and Neely. Looks like a pretty good rain shower right now from Broken Bow to around the Callaway area. Most of our temperatures right now in the mid to upper 50s. We do have temperatures in the low to mid 60s, though, from Hastings into southeastern Nebraska and much of northern Kansas. But temperatures are still in the low 50s for Thedford to around Broken Bow and the North Platte area. Central Nebraska forecast, 30% to 40% chance of more rain all the way through tonight. Still a slight chance for tomorrow morning. Lows tonight in the low 40s. The southeast wind at 10 to 15. Clouds tomorrow in the afternoon, a 40% chance of thunderstorms. Highs tomorrow in the low 60s. The southeast wind at 15 to 25. 90% chance of a thunderstorm for tomorrow night into Friday. 50% chance on Friday night. Slight chance for Memorial Day, and also on Tuesday night, 40% chance for next Wednesday. Highs on Friday in the low to mid 60s. Will be in the low 70s in central Nebraska on Saturday, then low to mid 80s for Sunday all the way through next Wednesday. Through tomorrow morning, expecting more rain and a few non-severe thunderstorms with a second disturbance that will lift north and northeast, mostly though from southern Nebraska into Kansas. Clouds and unsettled weather, keeping on the cool side tomorrow with highs up around 60. Moisture from the south increasing tomorrow as we see low pressure from Montana to New Mexico strengthen. That leads to more widespread rain and thunderstorms late tomorrow into Friday night. This is kind of a warm-up effect is what we're seeing right now. Highest chances look to be for tomorrow night into Friday. Risk of severe weather, fortunately, remaining low. Total rainfall from now through Saturday morning expected to mostly range from a quarter inch to an inch. But with this higher moisture available, we could see some locally heavy rain from the sand hills in southwest Nebraska. Definitely some areas that need it. Ridge of high pressure building out to the plains for warmer, mostly dry weather over the weekend. A few thunderstorms may sneak into northwestern Kansas Saturday afternoon and the rest of the area for Memorial Day into the middle of next week. A little warmer on Friday, highs in the 60s. Then we warm from seasonal levels in the 70s on Saturday into the 80s for Sunday all the way through next Wednesday. At KRVM, we have a mostly cloudy sky. Have seen some peaks of the blue sky. Current temperature right now at 56, southeast wind at 8. 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
22: 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Cash Cattle Country is starting to become active already here this week. A handful of trades are being reported in eastern Nebraska. There was a major that paid $260 live, and there's a regional that paid $415 on addressed basis. A few bids are on the table in Kansas at $260, but so far they are being passed. Sales so far, Nebraska's confirmed 2,300 head that have sold, some sales at $264 live, some dressed sales at $410. In Iowa, a little bit of activity, about 350 today at 263 to 264 on a live basis. But again, the beginnings of trade in Nebraska, 360 live, 415 dressed. Box beef cutouts today a little lower. Choice down 213 at 393.62. 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Total load count today 123. Over in the hog trade today, Iowa, Minnesota, the average 94.72, that's down 20 on the day. Western Corn Belt, 94.17, that's down 76 on the day. Pork cutouts, loins down 109, bellies were down 564, hams down 9, ribs down 206. Overall carcass value was 141 lower at 95.47. Total load count today was 271. At the terminals, Wisconsin, barrels and gilts steady at 66, sows steady 56 to 62. Cattle slaughter this week so far, 321,000 head, up 3,000 from last week. Hog slaughter so far this week, 1.42 million, about the same as last week at this time. 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

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Husker baseball team drawing a first round bye in the Big Ten tournament. 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

0: 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Locations available in sections throughout Memorial Stadium, both in the regular seating bowl and the club areas. Season tickets going to be $420 for seven home games. Now, in addition to the season ticket availability, fans will have the chance to purchase some 3- and 4-game mini plans. That begins on June the 9th. Single game tickets are available for purchase on Tuesday, June the 30th. The game times for several of Nebraska's home games this season will be announced next week. The remainder of the home games determined about 6 to 12 days in advance. But once again, if you'd like to get some football season tickets for the Huskers, they go on sale Friday at 2, Huskers.com. I'll check your ag weather next.
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0: I'm Paul Perkins checking your ag weather. Clouds through Friday, keeping our highs on the cool side in the mid-50s to the mid-60s. Through tomorrow morning, rain and a few non-severe thunderstorms are possible with a disturbance, mostly though from I-80 into Kansas. The flow of moisture from the south increasing tomorrow as low pressure from Montana to New Mexico strengthens. This leads to more widespread rain and thunderstorms late tomorrow through Friday night. Highest chances are tomorrow night into Friday. The risk of severe weather remains low. Total rainfall from now through Saturday morning expected to mostly range from a quarter inch to an inch. With the higher moisture available, we could see locally heavy rain from the Sandhills to southwest Nebraska. A ridge of high pressure builds onto the plains for warmer and mostly dry weather over the weekend through Tuesday. A few thunderstorms may sneak in from the western plains over northwest Kansas on Saturday afternoon. Highs warm from seasonal levels in the 70s on Saturday to the 80s for Sunday through Tuesday. Long-term forecast, keeping our temperatures warmer than normal Memorial Day through the first 2 days of June for Nebraska, Kansas, as well as from the Rockies to the eastern U.S. During the first days of June, central Nebraska highs are typically in the upper 70s with average overnight lows in the mid-50s. Nebraska and Kansas rainfall expected to be near normal to leaning above normal Monday through June 2nd. The higher chances of rain look to be in the middle of next week through the early days of June. Soil temperatures this morning at 7 at the 4-inch depth, as low as the mid to upper 40s for the northern half of Nebraska, including to around Broken Bow and Ord. Closer to I-80 and southward to northern and western Kansas, soil temperatures in the low to mid-50s. From Topeka into south central and southeast Kansas, soil temperatures in the upper 50s to a few low 60s. Key weather factors driving the markets include showers in the plains hitting a lot of drought areas, a cold front stalling across the southern U.S., and recent rain in Europe and eastern Australia. Lows this morning near or below freezing were found in the far upper Midwest, including many areas along and northwest of the line from northeastern Nebraska to northern Wisconsin. In South Dakota, morning lows included 28 in Brookings and 29 in Aberdeen. 81% of South Dakota's corn is planted, with 22% emerged. A persistent plume of moisture over the southern plains and western Gulf Coast maintained rainy conditions across a broad area of the central and eastern U.S. all the way through Memorial Day. Five-day rainfall should reach 2 to 6 inches from the south central U.S. into the Ohio Valley and portions of the mid-Atlantic states. Rain mostly misses a few regions, including the upper Midwest, northern New England, and the lower southeast. A front lingers from the southern plains through the southeast for several days next week, producing rain and thunderstorms that may eventually drift into the Midwest. Low pressure across Canada also expected to extend rain through the west and plains for next week. Across the central and southern plains, beneficial rainfall this week and next, helping the drought areas for emerging corn and soybeans. This holiday weekend, warmer than normal temperatures return across the nation's midsection. Europe's recent widespread rainfall is favorable for much of the wheat and corn, but drier weather is ahead. For eastern Australia, recent heavy rain improved soil moisture for winter wheat and canola, and a few more showers are expected to track west to east for tomorrow through Sunday. The theme in Australia, though, is dry, with the developing El Nino over the upcoming winter through spring. With your check of ag weather, I'm Paul Perkins.
4: This is Senior Branch Office Administrator Stacey Aiken bringing you the Daily Financial Market Report on behalf of Hunter Royal, Financial Advisor with Edward Jones. Equities rallied today in response to claims that negotiations over a peace agreement between Washington and Tehran are in the final stages. These comments from President Trump helped push WTI oil prices nearly $10 lower to $98 per barrel, although there has been no signal from the Iranian leadership around their willingness to strike a deal. The small-cap Russell 2000 index was the best performer, jumping 2.4% over the session, while major U.S. large-cap indexes were up between 1 to 1.5%. Lower energy prices also sparked a rebound in government bond markets following painful sell-offs over recent sessions. The yield on the 10-year U.S. Treasury note dropped 10 basis points over the day, recouping some of the recent lost ground, even if this remains nearly 60 basis points above the 2026 low seen before the outbreak of war in Iran. The U.S. dollar sold off against a trade-weighted basket of currencies as risk sentiment improved, while gold prices ticked up above $4,500 per ounce, although still well down from the 5,400 peak back in January. U.S. equities closed higher today. The Dow Jones Industrial Average closed up 645 points at 50,009. The NASDAQ Composite Index closed up 400 points at 26,270. The S&P 500 closed up 79 points at 7,433. And in the bond market, 10-year Treasury yields are trading at 4.57%. In commodity markets, the spot price of gold was up $38.80 at $4,550 even, and the price of crude oil was down $5.75 at 98.40. In stocks of local interest, Apple Incorporated up 3.28 at 302.25, Beck & Dickinson even at 146.95, Buckle Incorporated at 0.21 at 48.10, Berkshire B at 0.44 at 480.90, Deere & Company up 2.39 at 560.46, Johnson & Johnson down 0.68 at 229.32, Kinder Morgan down 0.72 at 33.59, PepsiCo Incorporated down 1.08 at 149.29, Procter & Gamble up 1.14 at 142.44, Tyson Foods up 0.36 at 66.52, Under Armour up 0.01 at 5.03, Union Pacific down 5.76 at 265.80, Verizon up 0.08 at 47.82, Wells Fargo up 1.26 at 75.81, Walmart Incorporated down 3.35 at 130.85. This has been today's Financial Market Report, brought to you on behalf of Edward Jones, member SIPC, and Hunter Royal, serving individual investors with personalized attention and long-term financial advice at 905 Meridian Avenue in Cozad. If you'd like additional information, please contact our branch office at 308-784-2900. 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
6: Fox News, I'm Tom Graham. Former Cuban President Raul Castro is facing federal charges for the killing of four people. They were flying civilian planes out of Miami when they were shot down by Cuban fighter jets in 1996.
7: Raul Castro ordered those fighter jets to shoot down unarmed civilian aircraft. It was not an accident.
6: Florida Attorney General James Utmeyer making the announcement along with Justice Department officials. The House approving a Senate-backed bill aimed at bringing down housing costs. Fox's Grinnell Scott.
8: The 21st Century Road to Housing Act passed with bipartisan support. The final tally, 396 yeas, 13 nays. All the no votes came from Republicans.
6: Some conservatives argue the bill amounts to government overreach. The bill now goes back to the Senate after the House made changes. 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
1: Here is the latest information that we have received from the NSAA State Track and Field Championships in Omaha. In the final field event of the day, it was the Class A Girls Pole Vault, and Macy Ukaisowitz from Kearney finished in fourth place with a throw of 3.50 meters. Both McKenna Kleppinger from Millard West and Bailey Hartwig from Lincoln Southwest set a new meet record with a 3.81 meter throw to finish in first and second. In the Class A Boys 110 meter hurdle prelims, Preston Eilers from Kearney finished in third with a time of 14.62. Michael Obermiller from Grand Island was in fifth, and Kellen Denny of Kearney also qualified for finals, finishing in seventh. In the Class B Boys 100-meter prelims, Bryson Snyder from Cozad finished in 5th place with a time of 10.90. In the Class A Boys 100-meter prelims, Caleb Needhart from North Platte qualified for the finals, finishing in 7th place with a time of 10.93. And a 1st place finisher from earlier on in the day was the Class A Girls 100-meter hurdle prelims. Celia McCoy from Grand Island finished in 1st place with a time of 14.43. And running events will continue as the day progresses today. That is the latest we have received from the NSAA State Track and Field Championships in Omaha. More results can be found on KRVN and KUVR.com. I'm John Willis.
9: This state track report was brought to you by BHA Real Estate of Lexington, Cozad Community Health System, Doran Post Agency Lexington, JM's Cards and Gifts and Service Drug of Cozad, Platte Valley Auto of Lexington and Kearney, Pony Express Chevrolet Buick Gothenburg and Pony Express Ford Minden, and True Blue Collision in Overton.
0: Weather Watch on KRVN is sponsored by the KRVN Beef Boosters, M&M Feeders of Lexington and Elm Creek, Burwell Feeders of Burwell, Innovative Livestock Solutions, and McClimate Feed Yard of Holdridge, Roberts Cattle Company of Lexington, Lewis Feedlot Kearney, Cooperstein Farms Angus of Holyoke, Colorado, Holdridge Performance Angus of North Platte, and Boyer Limousine of Liberty, Nebraska. Continuing to see some areas of rain stretching all the way from the northeastern part of Nebraska, right around the Neely area, into right around Burwell and Ord. Looks like some definite rain making it to the ground just to the west of Taylor to just west of Broken Bow. Then some light rain, maybe just some sprinkles north of North Platte to around the Grant area, and also some scattered sprinkles in the northeastern corner of Colorado. More rain is developing in central areas of Colorado, anywhere from about the Boulder area to Denver and Colorado Springs. That's what we will be watching for, more rain as the night goes on. Temperatures right now, generally in the mid to upper 50s in southwest and central Nebraska. Otherwise, we have temperatures more so in the low to mid 50s from Ogallala, North Platte to around the Broken Bow and Ord area and the Nebraska Sandhills. Temperatures right now are in the low to mid 60s from Hastings into southeastern Nebraska and over much of northern Kansas. Warm spots right now are 66 currently in Phillipsburg and Smith Center. Central Nebraska forecast a 30% to 40% chance of rain all the way through tonight. Still a slight chance into tomorrow morning. A low tonight in the low 40s. Southeast winds at 10 to 15. Clouds tomorrow. 40% chance of a thunderstorm in the afternoon, a high in the low 60s, and southeast winds of 15 to 25. 90% chance of thunderstorms tomorrow night through Friday, a 50% chance on Friday night, still a slight chance. Then on Memorial Day and Tuesday night, 40% chance for next Wednesday. Highs on Friday in the low to mid 60s will be in the low 70s for central Nebraska. Highs on Saturday, then the low to mid 80s for Sunday all the way through next Wednesday. In Nebraska, the chance of rain through tomorrow morning, mostly though across the far south. Lows tonight at 38 to 45. Clouds tomorrow through Friday. Tomorrow afternoon, thunderstorms likely in the panhandle. A chance in the west central, southwest, and central. Highs tomorrow in the upper 50s to the low 60s. A likely chance of thunderstorms in the west and central tomorrow night. A chance in the east. Friday, thunderstorms likely for most of Nebraska. Just a chance in the panhandle. Highs mostly in the upper 50s to the low 60s on Friday. The mid-60s for the southwest and east. In northwest and north central Kansas, a 70% chance of rain in the northwest tonight, 50% in the north central. Lows tonight in the low to mid 40s. Clouds for tomorrow through Friday. Tomorrow, a 40% chance of rain and thunderstorms region wide. Highs in the upper 50s to the low 60s. A likely chance of thunderstorms tomorrow night through Friday. Highs on Friday in the mid to upper 60s. Northeast Colorado, 30% chance of rain tonight, a low in the upper 30s. Clouds tomorrow through Friday, 40% chance of a thunderstorm in the afternoon. Tomorrow, a high around 60. Likely chance of thunderstorms tomorrow night. Still a 40% chance of rain on Friday and highs in the low 60s. At our KRVN studios, powered by Lashley Land and Recreational Brokers, southeast wind at 5, humidity at 65% with our dew point at 44. Current temperature at KRVN is 56. 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
6: 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Wirtle and Sons, 490 head of black and baldy steer, plus 350 head of black and black baldy Bangs vaccinated heifer and 140 black feeding heifer. Barlow with 314 red Angus steer and pregnant open heifer. Wheeler with 170 Angus steers, Meyer with 165 black drug-free bull calves, Thompson with 159 first cross black baldy steer and Bangs vaccinated heifer, Olson 156 black and baldy steer, Knutson 100 head of black and baldy steer, Dowling with 100 head of black Bangs heifer, Effling 100 head of black and baldy steer and Bangs vaccinated heifer, plus many, many more. Again, this Friday, 4,500 to 5,000 high-quality grass cattle, feeder cattle, and over 900 head of fancy replacement heifer. Big runaway ups at 7 in the morning. 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

All in all, a great time on a Louisiana Saturday night. There is Bill McDaniel here on 888-KRVN. Lexington boys soccer team playing for the state title against Gretna. 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

Here's Alabama here on 88 KRVN to celebrate our 75th diamond anniversary. We are going on a big time prize giveaway this summer, and we've got your chance to register to win three big prizes. That includes a 2024 Chevrolet Silverado, also a Yamaha Kodiak 450, and a Broil King grill. Next chance to register to win the Ultimate Bull Riding North Platte Rodeo Arena, Friday, 6 until 8.

0: Stand by your man and Tammy Wynette here on 880 KRV and also 106.9 FM in the Kearney area and 98.5 FM in the Grand Island. Coming up, we do have your latest from the KRVN News Center. It's some workout news, sweating it out at the gym for only a half an hour a day. It's not enough. New science says we should be logging and putting in at least 10 hours of high-intensity workouts per week if you want to greatly reduce the chance of maybe keeling over from a heart attack. So you need to do it for 10 hours a week. Chinese researchers found that just 30 minutes a day on the treadmill, only lowering that risk by 8%. Yep, gotta go longer.
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1: 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KRVN is just starting the celebration.
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5: Central District Health Department has named Dr. Tori Ponson as its new health director. The Board of Health says that Ponson was selected following a national search and brings more than a decade of public health experience, along with a background in fiscal oversight and program management. His academic credentials include degrees in microbiology and public health, culminating in a doctorate in public health. Ponson will succeed longtime health director Teresa Anderson, who is stepping down after 22 years in the role. Anderson says she's confident in Ponson's ability to build on the department's work and continue delivering quality programs and services to the community. Nebraska's debate over brand inspection may be over for this legislative session, but with changes coming, Steve White says ranchers are keeping an eye on the issue.
6: For many Sandhills ranchers, keeping the brand inspection system intact was critical. Seth Hanna is a sixth-generation rancher in Cherry County.
7: The mandatory brand inspection is really, really an important part, the concept of branding overall, because ultimately when it comes down to it, the brand inspection benefits me when everybody else's cattle are branded to make sure that mine aren't in there.
6: Hanna testified at the Capitol during the debate and says the final outcome may not have pleased everyone, but he believes ranchers helped lawmakers better understand why the brand system still matters in cattle country. Changes to the law take effect January 1st. Reporting, I'm Steve White.
5: Thank you, Steve. And Harold Warp Pioneer Village is proud to announce its upcoming celebration during Kearney County Days on June 6th and 7th. This year's festivities carry extra historical weight as the museum marks the 73rd anniversary of its grand opening, inviting locals and travelers alike to step back in time and walk through the evolution of American progress. More information on that can be found online at KRVN.com. Reporting for KRVN News, I'm John Willis.
1: 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K259 DL Burwell. And K253 CS Grand Island.
8: A Castro in Cuba gets indicted. I'm Tom Rigotti, Fox News. A former Cuban leader is under U.S. indictment. Fox's Evan Brown with details.
9: A federal grand jury in Miami indicts 94-year-old former Cuban dictator Raul Castro for allegedly ordering the shooting down of four Miami-based civilian pilots participating in the 1996 Brothers to the Rescue humanitarian flights in international airspace.
10: Nations and their leaders cannot be permitted to target Americans, kill them, and not face accountability.
9: Acting U.S. Attorney General Todd Blanch speaking in Miami, Cuba's embassy in the U.S. in a series of social media posts claims the humanitarian nature of the flights were phony and the pilots invaded Cuban airspace.
8: President Trump says he's not rushing a permanent ceasefire with Iran.
11: We're going to give this one shot. I'm in no hurry. You never think, oh, the midterms, I'm in a hurry. I'm in no hurry. Ideally, I'd like to see few people killed as opposed to a lot.
8: Traffic is still more or less stalled in the Strait of Hormuz as both the U.S. and Iran continue to halt activity. Fox Business Network's Ashley Webster reports from Tel Aviv.
12: Iran says in the last 24 hours, 26 vessels have passed through the strait, including three tankers, two from China, one from South Korea, carrying an estimated 8 million barrels of crude oil. Analysts say that Tehran is allowing vessels from favored nations to pass through. The U.S. naval blockade also continues to prevent any ships from entering or leaving Iranian ports.
8: Oil prices have spiked since the start of the U.S. strikes on Iran, though they fell a bit today after Trump suggested talks were in their final stages. President Trump appears to be losing some support among Republicans. A new AP NORC poll finds about 6 in 10 Republicans approve of how the president is handling the economy. That's down from about 8 in 10 in February before the Iran war began. 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
8: A newly surfaced online comment reportedly made by Maine's Senate Democratic candidate is sparking backlash. Fox's Molly Line has more.
17: Graham Plattner, oysterman, Marine and Army veteran, and self-proclaimed foe of the oligarchy, has acknowledged making a slew of Reddit remarks under the account P. Hustle, archived by the Maine Monitor in a database prior to being deleted. These remarks stirring new outrage, a post reportedly from June 2019, which Plattner appears to mock a U.S. soldier who was nearly killed, calling him dumb, saying he didn't deserve to live, going on to harshly criticize the soldier's actions under fire. Plattner is aiming to unseat longtime Maine Senator Republican Susan Collins in November. A Collins campaign spokesperson called the comments disturbing.
8: Plattner has previously apologized for his Reddit comments while also saying he's not ashamed of who he was in the past. President Trump says China's president complimented the U.S. military and that he may have to hit Iran even harder. Fox's Jessica Rosenthal has more in his commencement address at the Coast Guard Academy today.
18: The president praised the Coast Guard's role in the operation to capture Venezuela's leader Nicolas Maduro and the branch's role in Operation Epic Fury in Iran. But he also thanked the Coast Guard for their work interdicting drug trafficking.
11: We had a majority of drugs were coming in by the sea, by the ocean, and we have virtually stopped that.
18: On Iran, the president said he may have to hit them harder, but said maybe he won't have to.
11: The only question is, do we go and finish it up, or are they going to be signing a document? Let's see what happens.
18: He said he learned at his recent meeting with China's president Xi Jinping that she has a great respect for the U.S. military.
8: Two police officers at the U.S. Capitol during the infamous January 6th riot are suing to block anyone who rioted that day from receiving payouts from a $1.7 billion settlement fund. The Trump administration claims it's for those who were over-prosecuted by the Biden-era Justice Department. I'm Tom Rigotti. This is Fox News.
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0: 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Continuing to see a band of mostly light rain lift north and northeast across the area. Right now that rain mostly from around the Neely area in northeastern Nebraska to north of Norfolk. Then to around the Burwell area and to the north of Broken Bow, maybe a few showers and sprinkles towards Stapleton and Arnold, and also a few little showers just to the southwest of North Platte from Sutherland to west of Wallace, and a little bit of sprinkle activity getting going over northeastern Colorado. More rain, though, is starting to develop over eastern and central areas of Colorado, mostly from north of Fort Morgan down to around Lyman and then back to around Denver and Colorado Springs. That's the rain we need to watch for more chances as we head into tonight, but mostly from far southern Nebraska into Kansas. Otherwise, our temperatures generally in the 50s, some low and mid-50s right now from Imperial to North Platte, the Ord and Broken Bow area. Then as you go farther to the south, we have temperatures generally in the upper 50s from around the Tri-Cities to towards the McCook area and also the Holdridge area, then some low and mid-60s, southeastern Nebraska into northern Kansas. Currently as warm as 68 right now at Phillipsburg. Central Nebraska forecast, just a 30 to 40% chance of rain through tonight. A slight chance for tomorrow morning. Lows tonight in the 40s. Make that the low 40s, a southeast wind at 10 to 15. Clouds hanging on for tomorrow. In the afternoon, a 40% chance of a thunderstorm, high in the low 60s and southeast winds at 15 to 25. 90% chance of rain and thunderstorms tomorrow night through Friday, a 50% chance on Friday night, also a slight chance for Memorial Day, and Tuesday night, 40% chance for next Wednesday, highs on Friday in central Nebraska in the low to mid 60s, low 70s expected Saturday, and the low to mid 80s for Sunday all the way through next Wednesday. After we see a lull, more rain and a few non-severe thunderstorms will remain possible through tomorrow morning as the second disturbance lifts north and northeast, mostly though from southern Nebraska into Kansas. Highs tomorrow and Friday, mostly in the 60s. As low pressure to our west strengthens tomorrow, moisture from the south increases. That leads to rain and thunderstorms that are more widespread late tomorrow into Friday night. Highest chances are tomorrow night into Friday, and the risk of severe weather remains low. Heaviest and most consistent rain tomorrow night looks to be for areas west of Highway 281 in Nebraska. Friday continues to be the day with the highest potential for off and on rain. Highest rain totals through Friday night favoring areas along and west of Highway 183 with most amounts of a half inch or more, then lighter amounts as you go to the east. The weekend is mostly dry with a building ridge of high pressure. A few thunderstorms may sneak into northwest Kansas Saturday afternoon and the rest of the area for Memorial Day into the middle of next week. warming from seasonal levels in the 70s Saturday into the 80s for Sunday into next Wednesday. In Nebraska, the chance of rain lasting through tomorrow morning, lows tonight of 38 to 45, clouds tomorrow through Friday. In the afternoon in Nebraska tomorrow, thunderstorms likely in the panhandle, a chance in the west central, southwest, and central, highs in the upper 50s to the low 60s. A likely chance of thunderstorms in west and central Nebraska tomorrow night, a chance in the east. Friday, thunderstorms likely for most of the state, a chance in the panhandle, highs mostly in the upper 50s to the low 60s, but as warm as the mid-60s in the southwest and east. In northwest and north central Kansas, 70% chance of rain in the northwest tonight, 50% chance in the north central, lows in the low to mid-40s. Clouds for tomorrow through Friday. Tomorrow, a 40% chance of rain and thunderstorms, highs in the upper 50s to the low 60s. Likely chance of thunderstorms in northwest and north central Kansas tomorrow night through Friday. Highs on Friday in the mid to upper 60s. Northeast Colorado, 30% chance of rain tonight, lows in the upper 30s. Clouds tomorrow through Friday, 40% chance of a thunderstorm in the afternoon tomorrow, high up around 60. Likely chance of a thunderstorm tomorrow night, 40% chance of rain on Friday, highs in the low 60s. At KRVN, we have a cloudy sky right now. Our current temperature of 56. 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
0: Welcome to KRVN this evening. Today, National Be a Millionaire Day. It's your time to dream big. Also make some practical steps towards long-term financial freedom. National Rescue Dog Day, reminding us that there are lots of abandoned and abused dogs and cats at a local shelter that definitely deserve a second chance home, also a forever home. At dessert, it's National Quiche Lorraine Day, a classic French tart consisting of flaky, buttery pastry crust filled with a rich, savory custard made from a heavy cream and eggs and traditionally packed with crispy bacon. Sounds like a few calories there. Celebrities with birthdays, including country singer John Party is 41. Singer and actress Cher is 80. Actor Dean Butler, he was Laura's husband. Alonzo Wilder on Little House on the Prairie, turning 70. Actor Bronson Pinchot, Balky in Perfect Strangers. He was also Surge in Beverly Hills Cops. Today he is 67. And also actress Mindy Cohn, she played Natalie in Facts of Life at 60.
24: For KRVN News, I'm Alex Hammacky. Sutherland, Beatrice, Brownville, and Norfolk are the top four Nebraska communities best suited to host a next-generation nuclear energy facility, according to a new statewide siting feasibility study.
2: It was funded by a $1 million allocation from the Nebraska legislature and led by the Department of Economic Development. The study was carried out by Nebraska Public Power District, which is the operator of the state's lone nuclear plant near Brownville. An initial group of 16 communities, including Kearney, Lexington, Grand Island, Holdridge, and North Platte, were evaluated through a two-phase process. It narrowed the list based on infrastructure and federal siting criteria. NPPD President and CEO Tom Kent says that public engagement played a key role in the study's final phase, with generally positive discussions held across the state about nuclear energy and its potential benefits. The evaluation used guidelines from the Nuclear Regulatory Commission to assess each location's suitability. The completed study is now available online and will help guide ongoing efforts by the newly formed Great Plains New Nuclear Consortium. It includes Nebraska Public Power District and Omaha Public Power District, the Lincoln Electric System, and the Grand River Dam Authority as they explore the future of nuclear power generation in Nebraska. Kent talks about the next step in their evaluations.
4: Last week, on the 14th of May, the Department of Energy announced award recipients for phase two of their Gen 3 Plus SMR reactor program to help incent and move forward this next generation of nuclear facilities. Nebraska Public Power District was awarded $27.8 million towards developing an early site permit for Gen 3 Plus, new technology. That's the technology we're talking about today.
2: Among the other communities considered, Grand Island, Hastings, Holdridge, Kearney, Lexington, and Juanita. U.S. Senator Pete Ricketts introduced a resolution today designating May as Renewable Fuels Month.
5: This homegrown energy saves consumers money at the pump. It helps farmers get better prices for their corn and soybeans, and it's good for our environment. Biofuels also contribute to American energy independence. The Renewable Fuels Association estimates that U.S.-produced ethanol displaced the need for 640 million barrels of imported oil in 2025.
2: Ricketts says that renewable fuels reduce the nation's dependence on other countries and bolsters national security. He says biofuels are a win for Nebraska and America. Finally, in news today, Governor Jim Pillen says that the latest edition of the General Fund Tax Receipt Report shows that Nebraskans are keeping more of their pay instead of giving it to the government. That's an objective we all should want to achieve. Gross receipts for April were at $966 million. That's 12.2% above forecast. However, with $327 million in refunds, nearly double expected, net tax receipts came in at $639 million. That's 8.2% below the Economic Forecasting Advisory Board's prediction for the month. Pillen said at the same time, spending needs to be cut relentlessly to ensure the state is living within its means. He noted sales and use tax receipts were up again in April by a net 11.4%, reflecting better consumer spending and market activity than anticipated. For the fiscal year to date, the general fund receipts are at $5.556 billion. That's 2.4% below forecast. That figure, however, is 11.3% higher than it was at the same time last year. For more news anytime, KRVN.com. I'm Alex Hamaki.
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0: It's time now for a check of sports on KRVN this evening. At the Class B Boys State Soccer Championship, right now Lexington trailing Gretna 2-1 with 12 and a half minutes to go in the first half. 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
3: Hey, thanks, Paul. The NSAA State Track and Field Championships began today in Omaha for Classes A and B. Here are some of the highlights in the Class A Boys High Jump. Connor Hughes from Kearney was in second. In the Class B Boys Triple Jump, Chain Hoffmaster from Cozad finished in fourth. In the Class B Girls Pole Vault, Amaray Kravka of Northwest won the event. In the Class A Girls 4x800 Meter Relay, Kearney finished in second place. In the Class A Girls Discus, Katie Titus from North Platte finished in second. In the Class A Girls 100-meter hurdle prelim, Celia McCoy from Grand Island was in first place. In the Class B Boys 110-meter hurdle prelims, Evan Johnson from Gothenburg just made the cut for the finals, finishing in eighth place. In the Class B Boys 100-meter prelims, Bryson Snyder from Cozad finished in fifth. In the Class B Boys 400-meter, Bryson Niels from Gothenburg finished in second place with a time of 48.84. And in the Class A Girls 400-meter, Addison Geringer from Kearney finished in third place. Well, first, ranked Nebraska softball is getting ready to host their first ever NCAA Super Regional as they welcome in Oklahoma State. With it being the first time the Huskers are in this spot, head coach Rhonda Revelle talks about what it will take to get to the College World Series.
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3: 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Nebraska split the regular season series with 13th-seeded Oklahoma State. First pitch on Thursday is set for 8 p.m. We'll bring it to you on Cami Country and at KRVN.com. As Nebraska baseball gets ready for the Big Ten tournament this week, the Huskers find themselves in a decent spot to have an opportunity to host a regional. The Huskers come into the weekend ranked 9th in RPI, and head coach Will Bolt says it's definitely something on their mind.
12: I think I'd be lying if I said that I didn't check it. You know, I don't now who says in and out or whatever. I mean, I think it's more about and knowing you all you can control is playing well and winning. So, again, I mean, we've won 41 games and finished second in the league and RPI is in the top 10. I mean, we would have all signed up for that before the season for sure.
3: Nebraska's 41-14 with a school record 23 conference wins and are the number 2 seed in the Big Ten tournament. They will play on Friday at 5. We'll bring you the game on 880 KRVN. A pair of elimination games took place in the Big Ten baseball tournament in Omaha earlier today as Purdue beat Illinois 3-1, scoring all three runs in the eighth inning, and Ohio State knocked off Rutgers 3-2. Nebraska has somewhat of an idea of who their opponent will be. They will face either the Michigan-Washington loser or Ohio State on Friday night. Well, former Nebraska tight end and Kearney native Heinrich Harburg has got a shot in the NFL as the Carolina Panthers signed Harburg today. The former Kearney Catholic star went from quarterback to tight end during his time with the Huskers and had 12 receptions for 80 yards and a touchdown during his career. And in state baseball today, in Class A, Miller North beat Millard South 4-2 to advance to the championship. In Class B, Scott beat Gross Catholic 5-4 in 9 innings to advance to the championship. And in Class C, it was Mount Michael Benedictine beating GACC WPB 6-0 to advance to the championship game. That is a check of sports. For more, you can find that online at KRVN.com. 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
0: Thank you, Bench. John, in an update from the Class B Boys State Soccer Championship, Lexington now trailing Gretna 3-1 with 10:18 to go in the first half. You can hear that game on Cami Country and at KRVN.com.
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1: 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Here's Chris Whitting.
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30: I'm Taylor Riggs, and this is the Fox Business Report.
4: The major averages were in rally mode as bond yields tumbled and oil prices fell, easing inflation fears. Chip stocks leading the rally ahead of NVIDIA's earnings report after the closing bell. The Magnificent Seven big cap tech stocks were mostly higher. The Dow up 645 points, NASDAQ higher by 400, S&P 500 up 79. And after the bell, NVIDIA reporting first quarter results, topping earnings and revenue estimates and offering a better than anticipated second quarter outlook. Its data center business brought in the bulk of its revenue, the company also increasing its quarterly dividend to 25 cents a share. And Elon Musk unveiling SpaceX's filing for its blockbuster initial public offering with the Securities and Exchange Commission. The IPO is expected to raise a record amount of money, valuing Musk's company at up to $2 trillion. That's your Fox Business Report. I'm Hillary Barsky, invested in you.
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20: Fox News, I'm Tom Graham. Former Cuban President Raul Castro is facing federal charges for the killing of four people. They were flying civilian planes out of Miami when they were shot down by Cuban fighter jets in 1996.
21: Raul Castro ordered those fighter jets to shoot down unarmed civilian aircraft. It was not an accident.
20: Florida Attorney General James Utmeyer making the announcement along with Justice Department officials. The House approving a Senate-backed bill aimed at bringing down housing costs. Fox's Grinnell Scott.
22: The 21st Century Road to Housing Act passed with bipartisan support. The final tally, 396 yeas, 13 nays. All the no votes came from Republicans.
20: Some conservatives argue the bill amounts to government overreach. The bill now goes back to the Senate after the House made changes. 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
23: 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The 3:18 report will give a glimpse of what the USDA report has to say, and we'll go in-depth at the 4:19 report. It's the Servitech Crop Progress Report every Monday at 3:18 and 4:19 on 880 KRVN.

0: This one, The Watch on KRVN, is sponsored by your KRVN Beef Boosters, including J&M Welding of Holdridge, Waypoint Bank of Cozad, Renner Ranch of Elm Creek, Windmill Angus Ranch of Hagler, Mason Angus and Sim Angus of Anselmo, and Dacre Feedlot of Lexington. Right now we have temperatures generally in the low to mid-50s. If you're basically along and northwest of a line from about Orr to Broken Bow, North Platte, and Imperial, otherwise those temperatures generally in the upper 50s to the low 60s, especially from Lexington and McCook on into the Tri-Cities and much of southeastern Nebraska. Temperatures are as warm as the mid-60s into north central Kansas, including up to 66 at Phillipsburg. Still a little bit of light rain left over, starting to diminish as it moves to the north and northeast. Some of that light rain stretching all the way from Neely to around Burwell to Stapleton to just west of Ord, and also just to the west of North Platte, rather, right around the Sutherland area, and also maybe a little bit of light rain towards Grant, but more rain starting to develop in eastern areas of Colorado from about Fort Morgan to north of Lyman. Central Nebraska forecast, a 30 to 40% chance of rain tonight. Still a slight chance for tomorrow morning. Lows tonight in the low 40s, a southeast wind at 10 to 15. Clouds tomorrow, a 40% chance of a thunderstorm in the afternoon. Highs tomorrow in the low 60s, and southeast winds at 15 to 25. 90% chance of rain and thunderstorms tomorrow night into Friday. A 50% chance for Friday night. Also a slight chance for Memorial Day and Tuesday night, 40% for next Wednesday. Highs on Friday in the low to mid-60s. We'll be in the low 70s on Saturday and the low to mid-80s for Saturday into next Wednesday. After we see a bit of a lull, we'll see more rain and a few non-severe thunderstorms remain possible through tomorrow morning as the second disturbance lifts north and northeast, mostly though from southern Nebraska into Kansas. Highs tomorrow and Friday mostly in the 60s as low pressure. With low pressure lift to our west strengthening tomorrow, we'll see moisture from the south increase. That leads to rain and thunderstorms that are more widespread for late tomorrow into Friday night. Highest chances tomorrow night through Friday with a low risk of severe weather. The heaviest and most consistent rain tomorrow night looks to be for areas west of Highway 281 in Nebraska. Friday continues to be the day with the best chance of off and on rain, but not a complete washout. Rain amount should range a half inch to an inch if you're along and northwest of a line from Columbus to Kearney, Norton, and Goodland. Lighter amounts as you go farther south and east. The weekend is mostly dry with the building range of high pressure. Could see a few thunderstorms sneak into northwest Kansas for Saturday and the rest of the area for Memorial Day into the middle of next week. Warming from seasonal levels in the 70s on Saturday into the 80s for Sunday into next Wednesday. Right now at the KRVN studios, we're starting to see a little bit of sunshine, some blue patches of sky out there. A little bit of that breaking up of the clouds over southwest Nebraska to around the Kearney area into northwest Kansas and also from Concordia into northeastern, southeastern areas of Nebraska. Otherwise, a lot of us with cloudy skies. But here at KRVN, we have a current temperature of 57 and a southeast wind of 7. 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

0: 177 years. They're blaming the downfall on some bad decisions from the owners. Also, some years of sloppy brewing. The final barrels of Schlitz beer going out this week. Get it while it lasts.
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summer's coming. Yes, it is. There is Clint Black here on 880 KRVN, especially with the first official weekend of summer coming up with Memorial Day weekend. And coming up on Memorial Day, the Miller Senior Citizens hosting their Memorial Day dinner at the Miller Community Hall. It's coming up on Monday, 11 until 1. 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

0: It's Conway 20 right here on 880 KRVN. Coming up tomorrow, lunch is on us. We've got another meet and greet to celebrate Beef Month. 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Stop on by Emid Park in Gothenburg tomorrow, 11:30 till 1. We've got a free burger rating for you. Also chips and drink. Lunch on us at Emid Park tomorrow.
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Oak Ridge boys here on 880 KRVN. 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
2: First Maduro, now Castro. I'm John Saucier, Fox News. Many Cuban Americans are celebrating after the Justice Department announced today it was indicting 94-year-old former Cuban President Raul Castro for the deaths of four people when two planes were shot down in the 1990s. The acting Attorney General's Todd Blanche.
3: We are announcing an indictment charging Raul Castro and several others with conspiracy to kill U.S. nationals. Mr. Castro and the others are charged with additional crimes as well, including destruction of aircraft and four individual counts of murder.
2: President Trump, any thoughts on this?
4: The Cuban population of Miami and certainly beyond Miami, people that came there that were decimated, whose families were ruined, appreciate what the Attorney General just did.
2: Cuban officials threatening to retaliate against any military action from the U.S. Cuban President Miguel Díaz-Canel called it a political maneuver. The threat of new strikes looms across the Middle East. Fox Business Network's Ashley Webster has more from Tel Aviv, Israel.
5: Iran's Revolutionary Guard is threatening to extend the war beyond the region if the United States decides to resume its military attacks. Iran's foreign minister says a return to war will, quote, feature many more surprises. But President Trump says he is in no hurry to get a peace deal, but repeated his warnings that Iran cannot have a nuclear weapon. In the Strait of Hormuz, the U.S. boarded another Iranian-flagged oil tanker before forcing it to change course. CENTCOM says it has now redirected 91 commercial ships as part of its Iranian port blockade. In Tel Aviv, Ashley Webster, Fox News.
2: Elon Musk's SpaceX revealing plans to sell shares to the public in what could be the biggest initial public offering ever. The company currently is losing billions of dollars a year. 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
10: Day weather watch calls for mainly cloudy skies tonight with a couple of showers. Temperatures around 40 with winds out of the southeast at 5 to 10. Thursday, chance of showers with high temperatures in the low 60s and southeast winds at 10 to 20. Friday, scattered showers and thunderstorms with high temperatures in the mid 60s and southwest winds at 10 to 20. Saturday, lots of sun and high temperatures in the low 70s. Sunday, plenty of sun with high temperatures reaching the low 80s. On Monday, Memorial Day, we'll see a slight chance of showers and storms, with highs in the mid-80s. And for Tuesday, lots of sun, with high temperatures in the mid-80s. That's a look at your latest forecast. In the 880 Weather Center, I'm meteorologist Ray Miller. For more, check KRVN.com.
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13: 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In other Huskers news, pole vaulter Dyson Wicker was named the Big Ten Men's Field Athlete of the Championships today. He captured his second career Big Ten pole vault title at the Outdoor Championships last week as he cleared 5.72 meters. Nebraska men's gymnastics announced a new addition to the coaching staff today as Zach Peters joins the team. Peters competed at Nebraska from 2018 to 2021 and was a two-time captain. He recently served as a head coach at Greenville University since 2021. And finally, Game 2 of the Western Conference Finals is tonight as the Thunder hosts the Spurs. The Spurs lead the series 1-0. Tip-off is set for 7:30 on NBC. 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
14: Here's the 0-1. Carey swings and rips one past the third baseman down the line. Moyer's going to score. Worthley headed to third. Carey will stop at first. And Nebraska has come all the way back to tie it at 6 apiece here in the top of the ninth.
15: One ball, one strike. The Husker center fielder, leadoff hitter. This pitch is crushed to right. Sutherland to the track, to the wall. Back Moyer just hit it off the scoreboard. A two-run bomb to right. And Nebraska has another two spot on the two-run shot from Moyer. It's 4-0 Nebraska.
16: 2-2 the count. Here it is. Hoffman swings and drives this one. Right center and deep, and it'll hit off the base of the wall. Williams scores. Bland scores. It's a two-run double for Casey Hoffman. And a 4-1 lead for the Huskers in the bottom of the sixth.
17: 0-2 with two on and two out. Jordy winds and kneels. Satcher swings and misses. Strike three. And Nebraska is on to Super Regionals. They have won the Lincoln Regional Championship.
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18: Hey, everybody. Welcome in. We are, 26 hours away from...
19: 26. Wow.
18: Yeah.
19: We're getting close.
18: I'm excited. They had practice day out there at Boland Stadium on Ronda Revelle Field, and Oklahoma State is in Lincoln. They are here in the house. So
19: you tell them what's up.
18: I should have let them know. Try to intimidate them a little bit. But exciting. We're getting closer. But today's going to be a heavy baseball show, aka a heavy Kyle Crooks show.
19: That's right. So if people don't like me, you might want to turn away here for the next couple hours. But we'll have Ben McLaughlin. He'll be in the second hour, voice of Husker baseball. He'll be on the call with Nick starting on Friday. And then also Dylan Carey in studio as well. Big Ten Defensive Player of the Year, first teamer in the conference. We dive into a lot of different things. He made a tremendous leap offensively this year. I mean, you look at the numbers and what he's done and what he did in the offseason. We'll get a chance to talk about that. Somebody who's very close to his family. Obviously, we know the story with his sister, Brooke, who was in town this past weekend for the regional with South Dakota. And certainly a lot of topics to touch on here before the Big Ten tournament.
18: We do know one of the potential opponents, and it is indeed Ohio State.
19: Yeah, how about that, right? A team that's obviously swept the Huskers, and me and Dylan actually had a chance to talk a little bit about that weekend and what that felt like as a team, I think, and how that helped build the character of this team. Sometimes it's funny how these tournaments tend to shake out. Now, there's still a whole nother day to go before you know who your opponent is going to be. So I think the Huskers are going to practice here tomorrow, and then they're going to drive down and stay overnight in Omaha and then be ready to go. I think what's cool about this is, one, obviously it's in Omaha, so there's going to be, with all the hype around the Huskers and Husker baseball this year, there's going to be a really good turnout, I think, on Friday night.
18: Yep, that is a fact. Okay, so want to switch gears and talk a little football before we dive full speed ahead into baseball, but huge, both literally, I guess, literally huge commitment for Nebraska football today and announced on the Pat McAfee show. How about that? But Jordan Agbenoma, four-star offensive lineman out of Grayson, Georgia, but 6'4", 305 was what Pat announced, but I think other folks have him at 6'3", 300 But I think he's 6'4", 305 But a big offense.
19: 315 on here.
18: Well, he's big. He's a big guy.
19: Big guy.
18: So a huge get there for Matt Rhule, Jeep Wade, Lonnie Teasley. So you know, you gotta continue to build. This is one thing that Jeremiah Searles always preaches. You have to build the offensive line from within. Now you supplement out of the portal, but it is so hard to get guys out of the portal, and they are very, very expensive. And so you've got to build the guys from within and then get one or two when you can. So huge get here with Jordan.
19: Yeah, it's part of that 27 class too. That is one that we're going to look forward to for sure. Now the biggest thing is getting them pen on paper eventually when time comes. There's a long time till that happens, and we know how college athletics is. There will be, just like Nebraska will, players that are committed other places, you still go heavy after them and try to get to flip them. So make sure that Jordan gets here on campus. But he's in the heart of SEC country, right, in the state of Georgia. And, you know, there's no coincidence. Lonnie comes from the SEC, and then Jeep, of course, coached in the state with Georgia Tech. So there's some ties there, but he had heavy interest from the big dogs. Georgia, Texas A&M, and Florida was in on him, too. So you're talking about some premier programs when you think of those three schools, line of scrimmage, tough SEC schools. And that's a big, big get to get somebody like that from the southeastern part of the country.
18: I know not everyone is the biggest fan of Pat McAfee, but his show is wildly popular. And he doesn't just let every big time recruit announce their commitment on his show. I think that could be
19: Why does Matt Rhule go on Pat McAfee, Jess? Why does he do this? Why does he do that? Why do you think he does that stuff?
18: I think that's a very smart thing to be able to let him commit on that show.
19: You think he does that for anybody? Any coach in the country? Probably not.
18: Yeah.
19: Right? It's because Matt Rhule does his show. Like all that stuff matters. The going out and being the CEO of a program, people might not like the podcast. They might not like him doing Pat McAfee. You think he wants to be doing all that stuff during a season? Probably not. He probably has a lot of other things he could be doing with his family and watching film. But all that stuff in 2026 matters, because when you have a big commit like this and there's other guys that are interested in Nebraska, you see the power of the logo. You see the power of what kind of Coach Rhule and his influence on certain media members. I mean, Pat McAfee is one of the biggest names in sports media right now, and to have your commitment announced on the biggest show that ESPN has, that's not a small thing. That stuff matters, and you don't think Coach Rhule thinks about that when he does all of his media stuff? Of course he does.
18: Yeah, and just the impressions that Pat McAfee also gets on social media. So if you didn't see it live on his show, it's all over social media, and you don't think young recruits don't see that and say, "Oh, I want to be able to do
19: or
18: that."
19: Or at least that's an interesting place. Let me hear more about it. Maybe I'm thinking somewhere else, but you know, you see that and you lean a little bit of interest. Hey, maybe I'll return that phone call when they reached out to me. And I originally had no interest, and all that stuff, that it piles up, it matters. And that was a cool thing. That's how I found out about the commitment, to be honest with
18: me
19: you
18: too.
19: Is when Pat posted his own graphic and he put it out on Twitter, and then they
18: you think Pat made that graphic?
19: I don't think so. Probably AI made the graphic, to be honest with you. But seeing the screen grab of him going on the show, that's how I found out about the commitment. Right.
18: The other thing too that I take away, and we've already seen it so much, but we heard about this right when those guys were hired, Lonnie Teasley, Jeep Wade, just the impact they have recruiting. But think about from December to May, how huge they have been in getting guys from the portal, and then the guys that they have signed in the high school level.
19: I'm thinking some of the names that they have, but you're right. I mean, the transfer class they brought in here is elite. I think the one thing, there's a lot of things that you could look to and say, I don't know, this year for Nebraska football, there's a lot of people that prognosticate a lot of negative now. But the reality is what they brought in the offensive line room is pretty special. I think everybody unanimously has said that the offensive line this year is going to be a really good group. Knock on wood, everyone stays healthy. But you brought in some real legit guys, and you have two guys that saw a lot of your starts, and then Gunner and guys like that, and Tyler Kanak, who've seen starts, and hopefully they're ready to go. But you have Claude Mpuma, who you brought in, right, in this last class, big, big guy. Sean Hammerbeck, who was a high four-star. Grant Bricks, who was a four-star. Preston Talmua. These are guys that are going to factor in. I think that is a a really deep room, and it's clear when they brought in Jeep, he's a very good recruiter. I mean, when I sat down with him, the first interview we did, I think I got a lot of people telling me, like, this is an energetic guy. This is a feel that I could get used to in that offensive line room. And I think it's shown in the recruiting from, you know, even Paul Mubanga. They got him, they essentially snatched him away from Alabama to get mm-hmm. him to be a Husker. And that came with the relationship, I think, with Jeep Wade and how he's able to recruit.
18: Listen, we don't do a whole lot of recruiting, but we talk about it when you get big name guys like that. But, you know, following all the recruiting guys around here that do such a fantastic job and stay on top of it, it is not an easy job to do. But those guys reporting that, hey, June's going to be a huge month, which it always is. But they're getting, you know, as they continue to build this class and it. And with the help of Trey Taylor as well, he's been a huge recruiter as well. But it's stacking up to be a huge June for this program.
19: Yeah, but just know, and as the staff knows, you got to be recruiting even when they verbally commit to you.
18: Yeah.
19: You're always recruiting up until they sign on that dotted line. And Trey Taylor's been so big in this process of being a peer recruiter in this 2027 class, and that's why it's so special. But just like Nebraska going after perhaps other targets that may be leaning somewhere else, with a lot of the high-level guys that you have, some of the four and even, you know, five-star guys, there's going to be the, you know, the blue bloods that are going to come after the guys that you have verbally committed to. So you have to keep recruiting year throughout the year up until that they sign that dotted line.
18: All right, so we, speaking of big Junes, got a question on the chat. When is Kyle's 1 year anniversary? I guess he's got two, but the.
19: Which one are we going
18: with? The announcement day is also in June
19: 23rd.
18: And then the first day was June 7th.
19: July
18: 7th. Is when we opened the studio.
19: I would say June 23rd is probably the day.
18: Yeah, it was the announcement day, I think.
19: Yeah, I knew probably a week before that, and then they've eventually announced it. There were a lot of things they had to get in place for it to announce, but I would go with June 23rd, the official public date of me being announced. So we're getting there. Boy, it doesn't, I guess maybe it feels like
18: a year,
19: I don't know.
18: It's June 6th. It'll be my 5 year anniversary.
19: 5 years, huh?
18: Yep.
19: 5 years. Wouldn't trade it for anything, too.
18: Yeah, no.
19: I mean, it's awesome.
18: So.
19: It's gone quick.
18: All right, got to get to a break because a big guest coming up next, Dylan Carey with Kyle, had a chance to chat about a lot of different things. So it should be fun to get to listen to these guys up next here on Sports Nightly. Woodhouse, oh, you already did that one. Thank you for,
19: you should have marked it out bigger.
18: You just have a little
19: I meant to tell you before the show. That's why I put a little note
18: communication,
19: before.
18: Kyle, is important.
19: It is key, and I'm not very good at it.
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19: Welcome into a Cornhusker conversation presented by Woodhouse. I'm Kyle Crooks and joined by the Big Ten Defensive Player of the Year, all first teamer in the conference. A lot of accolades, but we're just getting started for a time of year that is special to many, the postseason in college baseball. We're now joined by the Huskers shortstop. Dylan Carey joins us in studio. Dylan, thanks so much for joining us. A lot of great things ahead of this team, but first things first, congratulations, Defensive Player of the Year in the conference. I know you take a lot of pride in your defense. Offensively, you've taken such a big jump this year. I know you put in a lot of work in the offseason. I'm sure you're proud of your accomplishments, but proud of what this team's accomplished this year.
26: Yeah, absolutely. Yeah, it's been a blessing to be on this team and to see all the accolades that a lot of these guys deserve. Like the other day, we had practice, and Coach Bolt came out and told us all the things that we as a group accomplished, and some guys got pointed out, which was really cool to see. Drew Grego get the actually it's Grego, Drew Grego. People mess that up all the time. Yeah. Drew Grego, get the freshman player of the year, well deserved. Same with Jeter getting on the all freshman team. Those guys have worked so hard, and for those guys to be freshmen and show out the way they have this year has been really cool. Yasa as well, Yasa first team. I know we have a lot of second teams.
19: Case,
26: Jayshon, we got Mac. Yeah, Mac. I mean, Mac's just been a guy for us all year long, and Sandy's been here for 3 years now. So, just very thankful for those guys. Just a lot of great players. So, and there's more that are well deserved of these other things as well. But just overall, so happy for our guys. So happy for what we've accomplished so far this year, and excited for the postseason.
19: How about the older core on this team, led by yourself and Mac coming in here, transferring over from JUCO and started out at Oregon. A lot of these guys have long journeys, and yourself being able to be in one spot an entire time is interesting. Let's talk a little bit about that. In a landscape in college baseball specifically, that's changed so much. I mean, college athletics in general. But you grew up a Husker fan. Your dog's name was Husker,
26: yeah,
19: right? Your family are Husker fans. You grew up in the state of Colorado. What did it mean for you to come here and then stay here?
26: Yeah, absolutely. So, I mean, being a Husker, it's such a blessing. We talk about it each and every day. It's an honor to wear the N. It's an honor to even be here in the first place at this university that's so prestigious in the Big Ten. So, yeah, being able to be a Husker is everything to me. Being here for 4 years is such a blessing. I remember ending junior year and hoping for great things, you know, for a phone call during the summer, and never got that phone call. Thank God for that, because this year has been such a blessing to me to be around guys like Josh Overbeek, Case Anderson, and more guys like Mac Moyer coming in. Just to be a part of this team has been a blessing. I'm so thankful for all the things we've accomplished this year, but more so the memories that we've made as a team. Yeah, it's absolutely a blessing.
19: You know, the phrase probably gets overused, but chip on the shoulder a little bit. I think that's the way that we've described you on radio. You came back with a little bit of anger to you, rightfully so. You thought you should be playing at the next level right now. You come back, and you certainly will deserve that eventually here. But coming back here to Nebraska, playing another year of college baseball with that chip on your shoulder, have you played with a little bit of anger this year, you think?
26: Yeah, I remember the phone call Coach Bolden and I had after the draft didn't work out. And I was like, look, man, I got something to prove. Mm-hmm. I got something to prove. And I've worked really hard this summer. I'm so excited to be back. We're in the end again. Again, it's such a blessing to be here. For me, it was a win-win coming back, being a senior on a team with such great guys and such motivators as a coaching staff. Yeah, playing with a chip on my shoulder, playing with a chip on our shoulder, because at the end of the day, you know, we have back-to-back Big Ten championships under our name, so to go represent that well in the season was something we had on our shoulders. So the way we've gone about doing that this year has been great.
19: Yeah, it's I think a team as a whole that's played with a chip on their shoulder, yeah. And you make that point. You know, I watched a video on YouTube yesterday about your offseason at Driveline and how, I mean, your offensive numbers, everything's up. Home runs, RBI, slug, I mean, that's just the start. You're the doubles king. You'll probably set a new career high in a single season for doubles. I'm sure you and Coach Bolt going back and forth on that because you passed him when you got that double. But for you, what was the offseason like offensively, getting to a point where you've taken now a whole different step offensively, adding to your game?
26: Yeah, absolutely. So going down to Arizona, my parents just moved down there. So I'm still from Colorado, but mm-hmm. They're like, ah, you're from Arizona now. I'm like, no, I'm not. But anyways, yeah, Driveline's like 5 minutes from my house. I've heard a lot of great things about it. I had everything to prove, nothing to lose. So I went out there and was like, hey, I'm ready to do everything I can to make myself a better baseball player. And they were bought in on me and I was bought in on them. And they did a lot of things with my swing in order to help improve bat speed, power, and overall confidence. I think the biggest thing I got out of it was my confidence. Mm-hmm. Because at the end of the day, a confident baseball player has the most success. So going down there, working on my swing, building confidence, building bat speed, and coming back with a chip on my shoulder definitely helped excel me in the direction of being able to put up the numbers I have this year, but also share with other guys on this team as well, and being able to push guys in a way in which they can help have confidence on the field. I've taken a lot from Driveline, a lot from the summer, and have put it into the season and to see the results. And to see this team perform the way we have, it's been a blessing.
19: You know, finding your voice, we're talking with Dylan Carey, Cornhusker Conversation presented by Woodhouse. I think the one thing Will had mentioned about you coming back and the one thing that you wanted to grow in is becoming a leader, more vocal leader, I guess. Do you feel like that's changed for you? And what you're saying, it seems like that's taken a step for you as well.
26: Yeah, absolutely. So, I felt like in years past, sophomore, junior year, I had great opportunities to be more of a leader. And I think the performance on the field definitely made me shy away from those opportunities. I felt like, oh, I'm not playing well. I don't deserve an opportunity to be a leader. And that was just not true. And again, I came into this year and into the fall, I was like, look, like no matter what happens, I need to be a more vocal leader. We got guys like Josh Overbeek, who's always been that vocal leader and is very good at that. And I've taken stuff from him and previous guys like Bryce Matthews, Max Anderson, mm-hmm. Josh Caron, guys like that. And just, you know, have ran with it and this year and been able to be more vocal and more intentional when it comes to one-on-one with guys. Because at the end of the day, us guys that have been in college baseball for a long time have an opportunity to help these younger guys develop, not just on the game, but off the field, whether that's, you know, in the classroom, you know, in the locker room, stuff like that. So it's been awesome to see the development of the guys on this team and the leadership that we've shown as a group this year.
19: You know, there's one reaction that fans could have after the Ohio State series, and you certainly saw it on social media. The reality of this sport is that's how seasons go. You have ebbs and flows. The only difference is this team didn't have a whole lot of down moments up until that point. It's one thing for fans to think one thing, oh, the season's this, the season's that, but did you guys ever waver, ever think anything differently about this team after those 3 days in Columbus?
26: Yeah, no. Columbus happened. We got back on the on the bus, went home, and it was a new day. At the end of the day, it sucks. That's mm-hmm. baseball. It's a tough game. It's a game of failure, and being able to just bounce back is the name of the game. So whether it was a win or a loss, we come up to practice the next day and do the same thing each and every day. So there was no what word am I looking for? There was no disruption in our team. It didn't bother us. Again, it sucks, but we just move on to the next week and the next game, the next practice. So it was just cool to see the bounce back. I mean, Coach Bolt challenged us. He goes, look, man, like you go 0-3 in a weekend, that sucks, but what's your response? Mm-hmm. And our response was going 7-0 the rest of the season. Yep. And it was just really cool because he challenged us that day in the locker room on that Sunday when we lost. He goes, you guys have a great opportunity to show what we're made of. And when we did that. So.
19: Yeah. And you played some interesting series, man. I mean, Iowa, you had a massive home run in the Iowa series. And you look at Minnesota, a 6-run ninth in one of those games. It's just, I think what's interesting about this team is you could go down X amount of runs. It does not seem to matter. I don't think the confidence ever wavers in that dugout if you're down 6-0, 3-0. The approach stays the same. There's a level of confidence 1-9 in this lineup. And guys that, because it's been, you know, guys like Trey Fikes that are stepping up and having to be penciled into the lineup, there's a pretty deep group of guys that can provide offensively.
26: Yeah, absolutely. It's a challenge for the coaches every day to develop a lineup because of the guys we have on this team. And that's something we haven't had in the past. So it's cool to see new guys stepping up and being able to help this team in ways we haven't seen before. So, yeah, like you said, like we're never out of any game. We're never out. I think it's been, I don't even know how many games we've been down in like the eighth or ninth inning and have come back and won. This team just continues to do that. And I think it's fun because Coach Bolt in those situations, like, hey, look, we've done this before. Just trust in one another. We'll make it happen. And to see it actually happen is just like, wow, like this team's special.
19: Well, your sister was here for the Lincoln Regional for softball. That was really special, really cool storyline. I know we talked before. You had a chance to watch only one of the games you were playing, or else you'd be watching all of them. The special relationship that you have with her growing up in kind of similar sports, right? Growing up in a sports household. What was that like, the relationship between you two and how close the family is?
26: Yeah, I think the first thing that comes to mind, Brooke and I are extremely competitive. And I remember from like being super young, we used to do these like handstand contests all the time. Like that was our go-to, like who can hold the longest handstand. Yeah. And that just kind of goes to show like who we are. Like we're always trying to compete in everything we do, whether that's like in school. Brooke's extremely smart and excels mm-hmm. in the classroom. And I'm so happy for her and what she wants to accomplish and what she wants to do off the softball field. So being able to see her compete on the field and the way she goes about being a leader on her team, she had a great year at South Dakota in the Summit League. So just extremely proud of her and the way I've been able to push her, and she pushes me as well. We have a lot of conversations about approach and all that. And it's really cool. It's really fun. And then just fun to have our dad in there. And that's conversation too, because we always give him a hard time because we go and we make adjustments at school with our swings. He goes, oh, dang, I guess I led you astray there. I've been teaching you that. So we give him a hard time, and it's just fun because we go home and we hit together, we talk game, we play games together, and it's always a competition, but at the end of the day, it's always fun.
19: Yeah.
26: So, yeah.
19: Chatting with Dylan Carey, Big Ten Defensive Player of the Year, first-teamer in the league, having a career season as part of the Cornhusker Conversation presented by Woodhouse. Did you grow up, I would imagine, when you're this high of a level of athlete, sometimes you could specialize in one sport, but always if you're the shortstop at Division I, you've probably excelled at other sports. Were there other sports in the equation for you growing up?
26: Yeah, sure. I played baseball, basketball, football. And when I got to high school, I was like, all right, I'm going to play football. Excuse me, football and baseball. Hmm. And I remember talking to my travel ball coach. He goes, look, man, there's a fall opportunity to play baseball. I know you love playing football, but what do you see yourself doing? And I was like, well, I want to play baseball at the next level. That's my goal. And he goes, all right. And I ended the phone call, and I'm like, dang, he's kind of like putting me on the spot here. And I was like, look, it's an easy decision for me. I want to go continue to develop as a baseball player. Look, football's great, basketball's great, but I don't see myself playing those sports, and I want to get to the highest level I can, so I'm going to just commit to baseball. So that's what I did in high school, and it was a blessing to be able to receive some offers, and especially from Nebraska, I felt loved and wanted, and as soon as I got an offer to come here, it was an easy decision for me with my parents. We're like ready to make this mm-hmm. decision and get on campus and get after it, and it was an easy decision, and I'm so happy that as much as I do miss playing football, basketball, like I saw a lot of my teammates and friends playing those sports. It was cool to see how much I developed in the time when I spent just like focusing on the game and building my whether it was defense, offense, mental side of the game. Like I had a lot of development putting those sports aside and focusing just on baseball.
19: What position were you in football?
26: I played everywhere. I was a fullback. I played wide receiver, tight end, and I felt like I was a pretty good player. Like I remember I was going through summer workouts at my freshman year of high school. And they're like, all right, like you're going to go work with varsity. And I'm like, I'm a freshman on varsity. Let's go. He's pretty sweet. And then a week later, I'm like, hey, coach, I'm done.
19: Yeah.
26: So he goes, are you quitting on us? Yeah. I'm like, kind of. Like, I don't want to be seen as a quitter. Like, I want to give it my all in everything I do. So that hurt pretty bad for him to say that.
19: Yeah.
26: But at the end of the day, like, they're building a team. They want to have success. And to turn that away was really hard. But at the end of the day, I knew the sacrifice was worth it in order to help develop my game in baseball.
19: Have you talked to Jeter Worthley about, because he's a high school quarterback, just about his skill set and your skill set and sort of compare and contrast your football playing styles?
26: Yeah, sure. I mean, I've talked to Jeter about, I mean, he was a great football player. He's a quarterback, and how, like, he's been our catcher pretty much all year, and how, like, he needs to pretty much be a quarterback back there in order to help our defense and help our pitchers. And he's done a great job at having a voice. Like, being a freshman is extremely tough for me coming in. I felt like I didn't have a voice sometimes. And it wasn't so much my teammates. It was just me being a little shy and not able to do that. But Jeter has been great when it comes to being able to be the quarterback of the defense out there. So just happy for him and happy the way he's developed this year.
19: Do you have any, baseball is a massive superstition sport. It is rampant in baseball more than anything else. Do you have a specific game day superstition that you have going on?
26: You know what? I used to like always feel like, oh, I got to wear the same socks. I got to do this each and every day. But now it's just like, look, God's plan. I've just been really focused on the Lord. Honestly, he has already, you know, written out the plan of my life, and I just want to trust in that each and every way. So, having these superstitions don't exist. Whether I, you know, put my left sock on before my right doesn't make a difference on how I go out there and play, because it's already written in his book. So I'm just, you know, focusing on that. And I think that's helped free me up a lot. The Lord, my teammates have pushed me in my relationship with the Lord. He's pushed me in my relationship with him. So it's just been something I focused on throughout this season of life. And I'm just so thankful for the time I've spent in Nebraska, because I think baseball's great. The conversations are great. The memories are great. But my relationship has grown so much with Christ. And that's been the biggest thing for me at Nebraska.
19: I know your faith is very, very strong, and for many on this team as well. You know, your teammates, and playing with a different second baseman, you play with a few second basemen this year, Jet, and the unselfishness in what he's played. You know, he comes in as a second baseman. He thought maybe he'd be the shortstop this year. And of course, you come back, play second, moves out to left, and then play in the middle infield with Rhett. What's that been like?
26: Yeah, Rhett Stokes has been I don't even know what word I can use for Rhett Stokes, because it's been such an amazing opportunity to play with that guy. He's got some of the best hands in college baseball I've ever seen. We constantly talk up the middle. He makes the game slow down. It makes it fun. Like, I remember being out there, and like the other day, we would be like guessing where the ball would be hit. And there was a ball that we're playing Minnesota. This is the last week. We're playing Minnesota. And he goes, I got to pop up to left field here. And this was to end the game on Sunday, I believe. And I'm like, no way. I got a ground ball to you. And he guessed it, and it was a pop to left field. And it just makes the game so much more fun. Like, not only is he's a great player, he's a great teammate to talk to and have conversations with on the field. So we're always locked in, but we're always, you know, little games on the field making it fun. So it's a blessing to play with Rhett. And I can't wait to continue to play with him this year.
19: Yeah, it's been a fun, defensively, you guys have been near the top in the country. I mean, you've been a sensational fielding percentage team. I think this is my first year here, and seeing Husker Nation, specifically at Haymarket Park, and the crowds that you've had, the records that have been broken this year, the possibility of, hey, you could have postseason here in the NCAAs. What are your thoughts here in your final year as a Husker, seeing what the crowds have been like? And, you know, you've had some big moments defensively, offensively. Hear the roar of the crowd. That's going to make you sore around the base. Especially, you know, I can think of the home run against Iowa, and the late game home run you hit against Iowa. It's about as loud as I've heard this ballpark. How fun is it to experience that?
26: Yeah, I feel like my 4 years here, if we continue to set records, but this year has been different for sure. I remember telling media one of the days about, like, I don't know how a team can come into Haymarket and feel confident knowing that, like, this whole crowd is behind us. I mean, we've been setting records. Like, I remember USC, we set a record, and then Iowa comes, we set another record. The Big Ten, the past couple of years, we've set records there. It's just, it's unbelievable at a fan base how we're able to show up for one another, whether it's football, basketball, volleyball, softball, us. Like, there's multiple sports, and Husker Nation continues to show up for everyone in a way that's never seen in college sports. So there is no professional sports team here. It's just Nebraska, and I love it. It's great.
19: 23-1 this season at home, 15-0 in conference home games. To me, that's a number that really pops off the page. Dylan, we're talking to Dylan Carey, part of the Cornhusker conversation. What's the biggest thing you'll miss about this place when you do move on, play pro, do the whole thing?
26: That's a really tough question. There's so many things. Baseball specific, fan specific. Mm-hmm. Probably just the people coming up after games saying how happy they are that we're Huskers and that they love the development they've seen from us and how, like, we're their favorite players. They show up each and every week. We see the same faces and how they've just enjoyed being a part of this journey that we've been on. For me, it's been the past 4 years. For others, shorter. But they just show so much love and care for us. And I'll never forget signing baseballs for these kids because they just make it so much more than baseball. In the conversations after games, it's truly a blessing and something I'll never forget.
19: Yeah, and your relationship with your coaches too. I mean, Will and Childress and Sirianni and Harvell and Connor and Kyle and all the guys behind the scenes. What have they kind of meant in your journey here as you've grown as a player, as a person? I can imagine you spend just about as much time with them as anybody. What have they meant to you?
26: Yeah, I just think about the conversations we've had my freshman year to now and the development I've had, plus the development they've had as coaches. I think we learn from them just as much as they learn from us. And I really, truly believe that because the conversations that are not just about baseball, but about life, about fun, we've all constantly joke around and have a good time. So just being able to be challenged, but also in a way in which is loving and caring and fun, is a blessing, and a coaching staff I'm so thankful for, whether it's from the head of the snake, Coach Bolt, to our Yeti, our equipment guy. Like, there's just, like, it's constant, like challenges, but it's constant fun, and I'm just so thankful for those guys pushing me in a way I'll never have again in college baseball. So I'll definitely take this time with them and run with it and be thankful for it, and I can't wait for whenever the season may end, to have that conversation about just thanking them for what they've done for me in my development and in my career.
19: One of the best shortstops in college baseball, Dylan Carey, here with us on the Cornhusker Conversation. One final thing. I know Jackson Vetter, who's the video guy, of course, does an awesome job. All the cinematic recaps you see on social media, that's Jackson. But he, you guys golf a little bit, right? I know you golfed recently, and I think Mac's a big golfer. Rhett's a big golfer. Mm-hmm. I'm sure I'm missing a few guys that are big golfers. What's that game looking like nowadays? I'm sure you don't do a whole lot during the season, I would imagine. Does it mess up your swing or anything? It seems like it hasn't had any effect on you.
26: Yeah, no, honestly, it's kind of what you think. I mean, whether it helps you or not, I think it personally helps me. I think those guys also agree it helps them because it gets their mind off of the game.
19: It's like your escape.
26: Your escape. And yeah, Vetter was able to invite us out for golf, and he actually had a free round for us, which was a blessing. We got to go out to Ashland Country Club and play some golf, and I got to ride in a car with Vetter, and he's been here for 4 years. I've been here for 4 years. We've had classes together in the College of Business, and to be able to develop that relationship with him and just hang out and you know, see what he does. Like, what he does is truly amazing. Like, it's a gift. Like, we'll be on the plane. It'll be an hour-long flight, and he produces this awesome video. I'm like, how'd you do that? He goes, I don't know. I was like, hey, you want to golf tomorrow? He goes, let's do it. So, Vetter's been amazing. The guys have been amazing to him. He's been such a blessing to have on the team. He's like another teammate of ours, so it's I'm going to miss him a lot after this year, but I can't wait to continue to make memories, whether that's on the field or on the golf course with that dude. So so thankful for him.
19: No, great stuff ahead, and the postseason is ahead for Dylan Carey and this Husker group, which has done just tremendous things this year, broken a lot of different records, whether it's attendance or just wins within conference, and a lot of good things trending here into the postseason. Dylan, we appreciate you so much for the time. Thanks for coming in.
26: Yeah, thanks for having me. Appreciate it.
19: Husker shortstop Dylan Carey. 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
11: 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Kyle Crooks, I'm Jessica Cootie. Got lots of love in the chat for you for that interview. People love Dylan, and they loved hearing from him. Your Captain Cody said, love this kid, can't wait to see him do even greater things.
12: I thought they were going to say they love me, but they love Dylan.
11: Yeah.
12: Hurtful.
11: But, you always think that. But Husker and Hanover said, incredible interview, so there you go.
12: No, he was great. Super easy interview.
11: He's so likable.
12: Yeah, super likable guy. He's somebody who's very grounded in his faith. Very hardworking. It's been fun to watch him play. I mean, he is legit one of the best college shortstops in the country. Defensively, he's always been really good, but offensively, he's taken a really, really big step. I mean, you look at the numbers this year. Slugging's been off the charts, 14 home runs, 63 RBI. I mean, he's near top five in hits in program history. Like, he's made a

0: Oh, Mark here.
1: Mike says we need more Dylan Careys in here. Dylan's one of those guys that you talked about his entire career as a Husker. It's one of those, when you have players like that, it just seems like they've been around forever, you know?
0: Yeah.
1: But it's really cool that it just doesn't happen very much these days, you know?
0: Well, he and Ben has told this story, and we'll have Ben McLaughlin, the voice of Husker baseball, in the next hour on the show to preview what's ahead. But, you know, he hugged Dylan's parents last year after the regional because they thought he was gone. They thought he was going to be – it was a kind of a sure conclusion. He was going to be drafted last year. It didn't happen. He came back with a legit chip on his shoulder. He was angry. And he talked about the conversation he had with Will Bolt to come back and to prove a lot of people wrong. And he's done exactly that. I mean, it could be a lot of pressure, right? You want to come back and you want to prove a lot of people wrong, but you have to go out and you have to be able to do it. And he's just been incredible. I can only think of one weekend that was sort of an off weekend for him, and that was for everybody in Ohio State. But he has been, I mean, he's been on.
1: Mr. Consistency.
0: Just clutch, consistent, defensively as good as they come.
1: It's really hard to be consistent in baseball.
0: Yeah.
1: I mean, defensively, obviously, but at the plate, it's.
0: Even then, I mean, you hit successfully 3 out of 10 times, you're a Hall of Famer in the big leagues. So it is a really hard sport that is built in inconsistency. That's why you can't get too overly emotional when a guy goes through a slump or a team goes through a slump.
1: Yep. All right, got to get to a break. We're back to wrap up hour number one next.
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1: Welcome back. Final segment here of hour number one of Sports Nightly with Kyle Crooks. I'm Jessica Cootie. Your captain Cody had an excellent idea in the chat as well when we were asking about when your 1 year anniversary is, and that I brought up that my 5 year is coming up June 6th, and he said we should have anniversary parties.
0: Anniversary parties?
1: Mm-hmm.
0: Okay. How are they just going to be a collective because we're both in the same month? We're both going to be celebrating our anniversary.
1: No, he just said we should have anniversary parties. So maybe we make the shows on those dates
0: special, like bring in balloons.
1: I'll think. What I won't do is bring my mom's cookies.
0: Well, look. Your mom's cookies are fantastic.
1: You haven't eaten any of them.
0: Well, that's just because it's one of those things that I try not to eat sweets. I have a very specific regimen.
1: Yes.
0: Right?
1: And you won't even indulge with one.
0: I can't.
1: Yeah.
0: I can't do it. Like, I'd love, how many times have I said I love soft serve? How many times have I had soft serve from the training table? Ding. Zero.
1: I've made up for it for you.
0: Zero.
1: Did you ding it?
0: We got a new intern in here tonight as well.
1: Yeah, shout out Matt Mills. We'll introduce you to him here in the second hour.
0: But I'm just very, very strict, very regimented. So if I have a calorie, if I have some calories that's kind of out of my schedule, it just makes me a little uneasy.
1: So this is what Kyle does. He, my mom, a couple guys around here love my mom's cookies. So when she comes up, my dad was up here last weekend for the regional. So she sent some cookies up with him. And so I brought him up here for the guys. Duke rated them a solid 9, so I feel like that's pretty good in the rating scale. But Kyle just opens up the Tupperware and smells them.
0: That's good enough for me. Gets the job done. You should have seen my face.
1: So when you say they're fantastic, you should say the smell is fantastic.
0: They look fantastic. They smell fantastic. The chocolate chips were just staring at me saying, eat me. And then I couldn't do it. You know, you mentioned Duke was rating the cookies. I remember at Christmas time, I think we had Christmas cookies that were in here for about 2.5 months. And
1: the oranges were in here for
0: months. I think he ate one that was like 3 months past expiration. He said it was a 9 too. So I don't know if he's the best judge.
1: True. I don't know about
0: they're fantastic. Surprised to see them because I just showed up one day and there was a whole thing of cookies that were here.
1: Yeah. Shout out Sherry Cootie. So, you know, we mentioned the Super Regionals. I guess we have just a couple minutes left. There was on 643 Charts on X ranked the most competitive Supers going into this weekend, and the Lincoln Super Regional number one.
0: Was number one?
1: Mm-hmm. Between Nebraska and Oklahoma State.
0: Let me see if I can guess the other two.
1: Nope, don't
0: top
1: look it up.
0: Three.
1: Yeah.
0: Top three. Well, I'm doing it because I want to remember which super regionals were where. I would say, is Florida, Texas Tech in the top three?
1: They were.
0: Georgia, Tennessee.
1: Actually, I got to look it back up. I didn't write the top three. I just wrote those two because I figured you'd get those two.
0: Okay. That would be my first guess. I could tell you the least compelling regional for me just from a viewing standpoint.
1: You're right. Number three is Tuscaloosa.
0: Or I said Georgia, Tennessee, so I was wrong. It's Alabama, LSU?
1: Mm-hmm. Yeah.
0: That's surprising because I don't think LSU is going to win a game in that super.
1: The easiest one, the ranked number eight, is UCLA, UCF, and I don't agree with that.
0: I think UCF has a shot. I think UCLA will win that super regional. I'm trying to think. So what I was saying before, I think the least interesting regional, the one that I really care the least about, would probably be Arkansas Duke.
1: Yeah, I agree with that.
0: I think everybody's on.
1: They're number four.
0: That.
1: That super regional is ranked number four again, according to this 647 chart.
0: Remember, Duke had
1: 643 charts.
0: Duke lost their winning bracket Saturday game. They got blown out by Arizona. They had to come back and win an if necessary game to just get out of the regional. It's a super compelling weekend. There'll be two games to kick it off on Thursday, and the Huskers will get their own spot on ESPN2 on the second game of a doubleheader behind Georgia and Tennessee.
1: I mean, it's going to be a pitching battle. We've talked about it all week, but also I think probably factoring into it is the fact that Oklahoma State has been there, and they have found ways to get there even when they weren't expected to be in the Women's College World Series.
0: Situational swings will be huge. Two outs, runners at second and 30. Got to find a way to cash in.
1: Yeah.
0: Have to.
1: Coach Revelle also said when you're playing elite pitchers, it's not so much about what pitch you're hitting, it's more about playing that mental game, because elite pitchers have not only great arms, but mentally they're so good. So,
0: yeah.
1: All right. Well, we got to wrap things up here. Hour number one. Ben McLaughlin going to stop by here in hour number two. So more baseball talk as we head into the Big Ten tournament here in a couple of days. Stick around. Hour number two is Sports Nightly coming up.
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11: Charges filed against Cuba's former leader. I'm Tom Rigotti, Fox News. The Justice Department is bringing charges against former Cuban President Raul Castro in a new indictment that accuses him of downing civilian planes. Here's Fox's David Spunt.
12: Raul Castro, the 94-year-old former Cuban president and brother of the late Fidel Castro, the man who led the Cuban Revolution, is now facing 7 criminal charges, including murder. In 1996, a humanitarian group called Brothers to the Rescue flew 3 planes to help rescue people fleeing the communist nation. 2 aircraft were shot down off the Cuban coast. 4 people were killed. According to the indictment, Raul Castro met with military leaders and authorized them to take decisive and deadly action against Brothers to the Rescue aircraft. Representatives from the Cuban government put out a statement condemning the indictment.
11: SpaceX, led by Tesla CEO Elon Musk, plans to go public. Fox Business Network's Grady Trimble has details.
13: This filing with the Securities and Exchange Commission sets the stage for a SpaceX debut on the NASDAQ in mid-June. June 12th is what's being reported. The SEC filing does confirm that Goldman Sachs will lead the underwriting. Morgan Stanley, Bank of America, Citi, JP Morgan, and others will also be involved. The paperwork peels back the curtain on the financials of SpaceX, too. The company now includes the rocket business, Starlink satellites, and artificial intelligence company XAI. SpaceX generated $18.7 billion in revenue last year, reporting a loss of around $4.9 billion. It generated a nearly $800 million profit the previous year in 2024.
11: Musk will serve as CEO and chairman of the board. The company wants to raise as much as $80 billion in funding towards a valuation of $2 trillion. And that would be the largest stock market debut of all time for any company. 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
15: 880 weather watch calls for cloudy skies overnight with a few showers. Temperatures around 40 with winds out of the southeast at 5 to 10. Thursday, chance of showers with high temperatures in the low 60s and southeast winds at 10 to 20. Friday, scattered showers and thunderstorms with high temperatures in the mid 60s and southwest winds at 10 to 20. Saturday, lots of sun and high temperatures in the low 70s. Sunday, plenty of sun with high temperatures reaching the low 80s. On Monday, Memorial Day, we'll see a slight chance of showers and storms, with highs in the mid-80s. And for Tuesday, lots of sun, with high temperatures in the mid-80s. That's a look at your latest forecast in the 888 Weather Center. I'm meteorologist Ray Miller. For more, check KRVN.com. Right now, it's 59.
16: KRVN, the rural voice of Nebraska. 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